0: use for his pleasure. And it ended up by my giving him a few inches of my hunting knife.
1: Then we are brothers in misfortune, my dear sir.
0: Ah, brother indeed. And you need not renew your grief by telling me your story, which I know only too well. We are comrades in misfortune.
1: Well, you shall make this your home as long as you desire.
2: Did you hear, Marcella?
3: Yes, brother.
2: It seems our family is to be enlarged.
3: Oh, I pray not.
2: Why?
3: I don't know. I cannot bear to look on that woman. For all her beauty, she frightens me so.
2: Although I was fascinated with Christina, some deep chord in me echoed Marcella's fear. Yet it seemed unreasonable, for Christina was a lovely woman, her features classically molded. Her mouth was a dark red, startlingly vivid against the pastel of her other color, and somewhat larger when it was open, revealing the most brilliantly white teeth I have ever beheld. I'll never forget the night I heard my father and Manfred talking together almost a month after they had come to live with us.
0: If it is Christina's will, of course you may have my daughter's hand in marriage. And I shall leave you now that my head has mended and find habitation elsewhere.
1: Why not remain here, Manfred?
0: No, I am called elsewhere.
1: But I...
0: Let what I say suffice. Ask no more questions. You may have my child.
1: I thank you for her truly and will duly value her. There is, however, one difficulty.
0: I can guess what you would say. There is no priest here in this wild country, nor is there law to bind. Still, there must pass between you some ceremony to satisfy a father.
1: Of course. But what?
0: Will you consent to marry her after my fashion?
1: Yes, I will.
0: Then I shall marry you directly. Christina!
4: Yes, Father?
0: I wish you in here directly.
4: Coming.
1: I will get my children.
0: No need. This is amongst us elders.
4: What is your wish, Father?
0: Less my wish than yours. You wish to marry Wilhelm?
4: If it is his wish, it is my dearest one.
0: Then come. Take hands.
1: What is that?
0: Your wedding march. You have her hand?
1: Yes.
0: Then swear by all the spirits of the Hartz Mountain.
1: I swear, but why not by heaven?
0: Because it is not my humor. If I prefer an oath less binding, will you deny me?
1: Do you want me to swear by what I do not believe?
0: Will you be married, or shall I take my daughter away with me?
1: What will you have me swear?
0: Swear by all the spirits of the Hartz Mountains, by all their power for good and evil, that you take Christina to be your lawful wedded wife, that you will protect her, cherish her, and love her, that your hand shall never be raised against her to harm her.
1: I do solemnly swear.
0: And swear that if you fail in this vow, may all the vengeance of the spirits fall upon you and your children. May their flesh be torn from their limbs and their bones blanch in the wilderness, and that to this oath you pledge their blood. Swear!
1: I swear!
2: Such was the second marriage of my father. From the inner room of the cottage, peering through a crack in the door, we three children watched, I with an arm about Caesar, who was struck dumb, and my sister Marcella, who was trembling from hand to foot with fright and despair. The next morning, our life with our stepmother began.
4: Marcella, come here at once. Marcella!
3: I'm sorry.
4: Yes? Who?
3: Yes. Mother.
4: You find it so difficult to say?
3: Yes. No. I mean, just strange.
4: How do you mean, strange?
3: Just that my real mother has been... I mean, we have had...

0: had no mother for so long that it's hard to say.
1: You will learn to say it and to treat me as one and to obey me. All of you. And when I call, I want you to come quicker.
0: Sorry, I...
1: Sorry, who?
0: I'm sorry, Mother. I was preparing a soup for...
1: Who told you to do that?
0: Why, no one. But I always...
1: From now on, I will be in charge of what we eat. You will cook and clean and wash the dishes and do the household chores. But I decide what we eat and how we eat it.
0: Yes, Mother.
1: That's better. Now, you can prepare the vegetables and set the table. I will prepare the meat.
2: Well, what is it?
3: Shh. It's her.
2: Who?
3: The stepmother. She's gone out.
2: Gone out?
3: Yes. Gone out the door and in her night clothes.
2: Are you sure? In this winter weather, not dressed, with snow on the ground? Good Lord. There's a wolf. She'll be torn to pieces. But apparently... she bore a charmed life. For a few minutes later, we watched her return, still in her nightdress. She went to a pail of water, washed her hands and face carefully, and returned to bed. All this, I may say, I watched as in a dream, for my fever was coming back on me. So much so, I had to take to my bed again, and through the days was able to watch how cruel and demanding my stepmother was to Marcella and Caesar. And to learn that every night, the moon now being full, she stole outside in her nightdress to Rome.
3: Herman, wake up. Oh, wake up.
2: Yes, I'm awake. I'm awake.
3: Forgive me for bothering you when you were sick. But I'm almost out of my mind.
2: But what is it, dear sister?
3: Her again. She's out prowling the night. And it's bitter cold with the snow coming down. It's not human. Listen to that.
2: I'm almost ready to pray the wolves might get her.
3: They'll never get her. It isn't wolves. Only one. I looked out of the window. The moon is full and high. It's that special one. The white wolf.
2: Who fired that shot?
3: Oh, it must have been Caesar.
2: Caesar?
3: Yes. He knew you were sick. And he's been bragging to me how he could take your place and guard us all. Oh, that's why I woke you. Somehow he followed her into the night.
2: Well, at least he seems to have driven off the wolf. Marcella, help me out of bed.
3: No, you have the fever, and I...
2: What's that?
3: Shh, it's her. Her dress all bloody. And she's alone. But where? Oh, dear sweet God. Where is our little brother?
4: Behind the door, the watching girl suddenly feels the blood drain from her head, and a wave of faintness makes her reach for support. In the room outside, the woman turns, moving silently to her bedroom, her wide mouth open in a caricature of a smile. There is blood on her gleaming teeth. I shall return shortly with Act 3.

0: The moon is now obscured by dark clouds heavy with snow. Outside the cabin, the snow is pouring down. And what might be a small figure dark against the snow has now become only a minor unevenness in the white carpet. Inside the cottage, Marcella, noticing her brother's weakness, has gone to his aid.
1: Herman, brother, let me help you lie down.
2: No. I'm all right. You watch her. What is she doing now?
1: She's going into their bedroom. Shh. Wait.
3: Who is it?
4: Lie still, dearest. It's only me. I have lighted the fire to warm some water. I'm not quite well.
3: What? I'll get up, Christina.
4: No need. It's nothing. I can manage myself.
2: Tell me, what is she doing now?
1: Stirring up the fire. And now she is changing her linen and... Oh, her right leg is bleeding. This is...
2: Wait. Let me see for myself. As I watched in horror, half supported by my little sister, I saw the wound in her leg. There was no mistaking that a bullet had grazed her. I fought back the red mist that was beginning to swim before my eyes long enough to see her remove those parts of clothing that were stained with blood and burn them in the fire after bandaging her leg. Then as she sat huddled before the flames, the last thing I saw was her wiping her lips daintily and casting the kerchief into the roaring blaze. When I woke up, Marcella was sitting in a chair by my bed.
1: All right, Herman?
2: Yes. I feel better, but weak.
1: The fever's gone.
2: You were with me all night?
1: Yes. I was afraid to go to bed. She's still sitting there in front of the fire.
2: And Caesar, did he come back?
1: No. He never returned. Oh, Hem, where is he? How was she wounded unless it was from his gun? And if that's how she was wounded, then that means that she's...
3: Morning, Christina, my dear. You're up and about early.
4: I thought to make your breakfast.
3: Why? Where is Marcella and the boy?
2: Hey, quick, go ask him, where is Caesar?
1: All right.
3: Oh, there you are, Marcella. What are you doing in Herman's room?
1: If you please, Father... Herman has the fever again. He cannot rise from his bed. Where is my little brother, Caesar?
3: Is he not in his room?
1: No, his bed has not been slept in. And he is nowhere in the house.
4: Oh, merciful heavens. Perhaps that's what woke me. I was restless and not feeling well, and I thought I heard the door latch opening. But when I came out, the room was empty. Why would the boy...
3: What is it, Christina?
4: My dear husband, nothing, I hope. But your gun is missing. It's no longer hanging over the chimney.
1: Father, Papa, I thought I heard the white wolf last night. And
3: hush, hush, child, a little boy. Christina, hand me my broad axe.
2: Leaning weakly against the door, I had heard and seen all this. And when my father went out without another word in the short while he was gone, I was able to dress myself so that I was just coming out into the main room as he returned.
1: Caesar! Oh, no! No!
3: No, clear the table, Christina, so I may lay him down.
4: Yes, husband.
3: Stop your weeping, girl, and help her.
4: Yes, Papa. You may put him down now, will you?
3: Yes. Ah, poor, broken little body. Savaged and mangled.
4: The boy must have taken your gun down and gone after some wolf. But the animal was too powerful for him. Oh, poor child. A dear price to pay for such rashness.
2: For 3 days while the family mourned, I lay in a stupor. You see, my days and nights were filled with fevered dreams, through which a great white wolf ran snarling, slashing at me with gleaming white fangs. Waking sometimes, I seemed to see my stepmother's face floating above me. And through my twisting, fevered tossings, Again and again, with the looming of night beneath my window about the house, I heard the growl of a wolf. Till one day, I came back to my senses to find Marcella sitting beside me, holding my hand.
1: Oh, you're awake. Can I get you something?
2: No. I'm all right again, I think. How long have I been...
1: Almost a week.
2: Are you all right?
1: Yes.
2: But Caesar... Oh, I seem to remember Marcella.
1: He's dead, Mother dear. Every day I've wanted to go to his grave and pray. Papa has kept us all here in mourning. Today, Father went. My constant urging to make sure that all was well.
2: And was it?
1: He hasn't returned yet.
2: And the stepmother...
5: I'll be glad to know that I'm in the best of health. I'm sorry for your indisposition. You must be very weak.
2: Thank you. But I'll soon have my strength back. Dr. Baum is due to return soon. He'll have me on my feet in no time. For that matter, I feel fine now.
3: Where is everyone?
5: In Herman's room, husband dear.
3: Can you imagine, Christina, that those wolves, perdition take their whole species, have contrived to dig up my poor boy, and there is nothing left but his bones?
5: Oh, no. No, that's impossible.
1: Not so, Papa. A wolf growls under our window every night.
3: Why didn't you tell me, Marcella? You wake me the next time you hear it.
1: I will,
5: Wilhelm. Herman is much better, and everything is under control here. But you, poor husband, you've had such a shock. Come away with me. Let me soothe you in your grief.
3: But how could they have moved those stones?
2: What were you going to say to Father?
1: I was going to say that all this week while you lay in fever and Father mourned, every night without fail, she left after midnight and was gone till early morning hours. Where do you think she went?
2: I shudder to imagine. But one thing I do know, you or I could be next. We must get away from here.
1: It cannot be too soon for me. The moment you are strong enough.
2: Yes, I agree. Until then, we must stay together, always.
1: Except when Papa is in the house. You're safe with him. But he could be in danger, too.
2: Well, it's a danger he'll have to face. Perhaps this is his retribution for killing our mother. Remember, I told you.
1: Yes. But first, we must think of you. And then when the time comes, we will do what has to be done.
2: When the time comes. How bitterly I blame myself for not moving immediately, as I should have. Dr. Baum arrived suddenly, just as I had a full remission of my fevers and my weakness. I was still abed, but ready to rise. More ready, I suppose, than the good doctor realized, else I would never have heard his fatal words.
6: These anemic conditions, a kind of cancer of the blood for which there is no known cure yet. Some colleagues lean to the name leukemia, but even in the enlightened 18th century, we have no way to stop it from being terminal.
3: How long?
6: Who knows exactly? A week, a month, and certainly not much longer. Probably sooner than later.
2: I stumbled away from inside the front door where I had been listening. I fell on my bed and wept. Why? Why had God singled me out for this fate? By that very night, I was to know. It was shortly before twilight when the doctor left. An hour, perhaps a little longer, had passed. When suddenly, I was summoned out of my melancholy by... Marcella! Marcella! Father, where is she?
3: She went out to pick some herbs for dinner.
2: No, I don't mean my sister. I mean your wife.
3: Christina, out walking.
2: Not Christina. She is the white wolf. Don't you know what you married?
3: Oh, Herman, my poor boy. You are under the influence of a fever. You don't know what you're saying.
2: Oh, don't I? Well, look. There, you see.
3: That damned white wolf. Give me my gun. What is it, Christina? What is it?
1: Did you see the white wolf?
3: Yes, but what is it?
1: Oh,
4: It's too horrible to think of. Marcella. Oh, no. No, no, I can't say it. She...
7: not dead.
4: I'm afraid so, my loving stepson. That wolf has torn her to pieces.
2: For several days, I thought my father would never recover from the shock of losing his second child. I was numb myself. Together, we buried her, although it was 2 days before he could bear to consign Marcella to what he called her last resting place. If only that could have been true. But the monster was not yet satisfied, nor was I. On the third night after my sister was buried, I watched that foul woman, or whatever she was, rise and leave the house. Immediately, I went and wakened my father.
3: Who is it?
2: It's Herman, father. You come with me.
3: But where are we going? What are you doing with my gun?
2: We're going to kill the white wolf. But first, I want you to see her for what she really is. It was bright moonlight as I led my father to my sister's grave. And there, oh, too ghastly to relate, was my stepmother in her white nightgown, tearing away the stones piled above the grave. She was frantic with haste. In a moment, she was in the grave and ready to rend the sweet flesh apart with her hands, ready to devour it.
3: Oh, great God in heaven.
2: Your wife, or what passes for one. See what you sold yourself and us to. This time, I will make sure there is no miss. She dropped like a stone, a bullet through her head. We rushed to the grave. But imagine our horror to find, lying across the remains of my dead sister, not my stepmother, but the body of a large white wolf.
8: What have you done to my daughter, Wilhelm? Where is she?
3: Where she should be, Manfred of Bonsdorf. Where fiends belong, in hell, I hope.
8: Remember your oath that you would never harm her.
3: I made no compact with evil spirits.
8: You did. And if you failed in your vow, your children were to meet the vengeance of the spirits, to perish and their bones blanch in the wilderness, as yours shall do for what you have done to my daughter. A bullet for a bullet. But my daughter is immortal and will wreak her revenge on the last of your blood. Up, Christina, up!
2: Great weakness was upon me again, and I watched transfixed as in a flare of lightning the body of the wolf twitched and then dissolved in a blinding white light out of which Christina appeared. Taking her father's hands, she leapt up behind them on the horse, her voice carrying on the wind as they disappeared.
9: I will be back for you, Herman. Never fear. I will be back.
2: Somehow I brought my father home to die. And somehow I buried him beside my sister and my brother. Then the fever overwhelmed me. I lie now in my bed, weak and helpless, waiting for her to come. The white wolf, the glistening teeth bared, the fangs ready to sink into my throat and slake her insatiable thirst on the blood which first attracted her to this mountain cottage. I wait in eager anticipation. No bullet, no dagger, no mortal means could damage this white wolf. Only the tainted blood which flows through my veins. And so, by an ironic twist of the Almighty, will bring her to the death she so richly deserves. Come, Ilion, come. Sink your fangs and drink my blood so that in dying I can send you to burn to hell for all eternity.
0: Do you feel a shudder run through you? An icy wave of distaste chill the spine. The chance you take, you know, when I open that door and invite you in. I promise you a gripping tale. Not always a nice one. But if you've listened to this late at night, sleep easy. The white wolf is dead. I shall be back shortly.
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0: I know there is a move afoot to persuade us that the wolf is a much maligned creature, that he is a loving, a good companion, and never kills except for food and sustenance. I'm sure it may be so, but I'll take it on faith. I don't want to prove it by testing the theory. Personally, every time I hear a wolf howl, which is not often, I'm glad to say, I'm tempted to revert to childhood and hide my head under the nearest blanket. Our cast included Norman Rose, Christopher Tabori, Jada Rowland, Ann Shepherd, and Paul Tripp. The entire production was under the direction of Hyman Brown.
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0: Come in. Welcome. I'm E.G. Marshall. We're about to hear a story involving a private eye of yesteryear. He's not to be confused with the private investigator we know today, whose work depends so much on all the electronic gadgets of our technological age. No, this man lived in simpler times, back in the post-war 40s. He was really a man of the streets, and in Raymond Chandler's words, down these mean streets a man must go who is not himself mean, who is neither tarnished nor afraid. Nevertheless, sometimes he gets into trouble along the way.
1: Take his gun, Dickie, under the left shoulder, and get his wallet while you're at it.
2: Sure. Watch your hands, pal. I get nervous.
3: Such a big gun and such a little guy.
1: And what is your name, my friend?
3: Colbridge.
1: Yes. Abner Colbridge, private investigator.
2: Private eye, huh? I thought he was a cop.
1: And what are you investigating tonight, my friend?
3: That's my problem.
1: Are you acquainted with the young woman in green?
3: That's your problem. To find out.
0: Our mystery drama, entitled Blood, Thunder, and a Woman in Green. It was written especially for the Mystery Theater by Fletcher Markle and stars Mandel Kramer.

0: you're going to meet a private eye in the course of a night's work that happened over 30 years ago. Around that time, Raymond Chandler, speaking of the fictional private eye, observed, "He's a lonely man, and his pride is that you will treat him as a proud man, or be very sorry you ever saw him. He talks with rude wit, a lively sense of the grotesque, and a contempt for pettiness." Well, here comes Abner Coleridge. He's no Philip Marlowe, believe me. Just a minor brother in that fraternity of tough guys back in the Marlowe era. A private eye of long ago who's certainly going to need his sense of the grotesque before his story is done.
1: It was one of those nights. You're not doing anything, and you don't expect to be doing anything, and then all of a sudden, you're in a barrel of monkeys. Trouble. This night, with the city trembling under a thunderstorm, the trouble was murder. I heard about it around 9:30. And by 9:35, I was involved in it. It was like this. At 9:30, I was flopped in my room, and the phone shouted at me.
2: Yeah, hello.
3: Coleridge.
2: Well, what if it is? Who's this?
3: Abner. It's Bo Peep.
2: Who?
3: Peeperman, the Abner. Bo Peep.
2: Oh, hello, Bo. I'm sorry. I was half asleep. I was settling my dinner. How's the eye of the news?
3: Abner, listen. 15 minutes ago, I got the picture of the year. I just got in. The picture of the year. 2 years. 5. A gunfight. A murder. And blood like a busted hydrant with dancing girls in the background. 12 dancing girls. Count them, 12. I was out on a story for school.
2: Yeah, and you just happened to be there at the time. You just happened to have your camera with you.
3: Oh, you know me, Abner. I always know where to be.
2: Sure, Bo, sure. I read the dust jacket of your book.
3: Right, right. But it's the picture of the year, I tell you, and the story.
2: Of the decade, Bo. The century. What are you calling me for?
3: Well, I'm coming to that, Abner.
2: Call the papers.
3: Listen,
2: call your publishers. Maybe they can get it engraved in time for the third printing.
3: Abner, please.
2: Mail me a print, Bo. I'm sleepy.
3: Abner, listen. Listen. I want you. I want you to come right over. I got a job for you.
2: What's the matter? Can't you get a messenger boy?
3: Abner, cut it out. We're wasting time.
2: What kind of job?
3: Bodyguard, Abner. And besides...
2: Bodyguard? Now, let's get this clear, Bo. It's a lousy, rotten, wet night. And I have a failing reputation to maintain as a private investigator. Now, if you're in deep, call a cop. Bodyguard.
3: Abner, please let me finish. Bodyguard for me, investigate for them. They're good for a fat fee, Abner.
2: Who?
3: Scoop. The picture, tabloid. I told you. I was out on a story for them when I saw the gunfight. I've got a murder on film right here in my hand. It's the picture of the year, believe me.
2: I'll believe it when I see it.
3: I gotta develop, Abner. I got no time to argue.
2: You haven't.
3: You just come on over to my place. You know where it is, Lucerne Apartments.
2: I know where it is, Bo, and I'm not interested.
3: You will be. Oh, listen, there's somebody at the door. It's probably Miriam. Oh, wait till you meet this Miriam Taylor, Abner. She's green as grass, but she's got a lot of guts. So grab a cab and come on over.
2: No. Capital N, capital O.
3: Same old Abner. I gotta get my door. I'll see you.
2: Yeah.
1: I was down on the street with my gun packed and my tie tied, hailing a cab.
4: Where to, buddy?
1: I got in and told him to sit back, listening to the storm and looking out at the flood of rain on the streets. Bo Peep was the professional label of a crazy little news photographer named Boris Peepermendi, whom I'd seen and known around. Our paths had crossed now and then, and we had a drinking acquaintance. Bo's life was rooted in his camera and press card. A collection of Bo's best work called Tabloid Town had just been published and was nudging its way toward the bestseller lists, spreading his fame far beyond the city limits. He was a nice little guy with an uncanny nose for news and a sharp way of impressing people with everything he did. I sat in the cab throbbing with questions. Who had been murdered in the gunfight? And where could it have happened with a background of a dozen dancing girls? And why did Bo need a bodyguard? And since when did a picture paper like Scoop want to employ a private eye? And what was the matter with me that I always made a pretense of turning down jobs that screamed interest from the first hint?
4: Hey, yeah, buddy.
1: I paid him and got out, sloshed across the sidewalk to the door of the Lucerne Apartments. Wouldn't be long before I got some answers. Bo Peep, 219. It was an old brownstone block, smelling of age and onions and rotting linoleum. But Bo had never been able to permit his living habits to keep up with his income. He stayed as close as he could to police headquarters, which was just around the corner. The elevator was up on another floor, and I only wanted the second, so I used the stairs. Little winds were rattling around the stairwell and through the high, hollow halls. One minute, the storm seemed vague and remote, and the next minute, like another plant coming down from the roof. 219 was a few doors down the hall to the left from the top of the stairs. There were three naked bulbs offering a hard white light at intervals along the hall, and the second one was over Bo's door. The door was slightly ajar, and from under it came a narrow, curling snake of red, sparkling in the strong light. Blood. Blood has a way of letting you know that your first guess wasn't wrong. I kicked the door open. Bo was lying half on his side and half on his back on the floor, feet toward me, and the door just grazed his foot on its way in. There was an injured Speed Graphic with a flashbulb attachment beside his outstretched left arm. His right arm was clutching at a red pulp of stomach where somebody had done terrible things with a knife. His body was warm, but he wasn't alive. I stepped back and looked up and down the hall. No one. I re-entered the room and closed the door behind me. I thought of Bo saying that he wanted a bodyguard, that there was no time to argue, that he had to develop, and that there was somebody at the door. It was a big room with a double bed and a side table with a telephone on it, a chest of drawers, an armchair, another smaller chair, a bookcase piled with magazines and newspapers, and a table loaded with cartons of flashbulbs and camera paraphernalia. The walls were covered with Bo's pictures, glossy prints and clippings, and a huge enlargement of Bo holding his Speed Graphic that was obviously a self-portrait taken in a mirror. There was an alcove kitchen in one corner and a bathroom between it and another alcove, heavily curtained. Bo's dark room. I gotta develop, Bo had said. I crossed the room and switched out the overhead light. Stepping across the body, I felt my way around the bed to the alcove curtain. I pulled it back, and then another curtain behind it. And a soft glow from a colored light revealed shelves of bottles and boxes of paper, enlarging and printing equipment, and a row of white trays on a table. The trays were empty. Then I heard a door closing in the front room. There was a tall man in a tuxedo standing at the door, smiling at me through a small beard. And there was a gray-faced kid in a brown suit standing behind him, pointing a .38 at me.
5: Good evening, my friend.
1: Hello.
5: This is a rather sordid scene of crime and passion, is it not? Your hands up very high, please. Watch him, Dickie.
6: I'm watching.
1: Just what the devil is this?
5: A good question. He has a gun, Dickie, under his left shoulder. Get it?
6: Sure.
5: And his wallet while you're at it.
6: Uh-huh. Watch your hands, pal. I get nervous.
1: Such a big gun and such a small guy. I'm not surprised.
6: Now listen, you...
5: Dickie, restrain yourself. Now then, my friend, let us introduce ourselves. My name is William Shakespeare. What's yours?
1: Sherlock Holmes. And that's little Bo Peep on the floor behind you. What'll we call this fumbling gunsel of yours? Huckleberry Finn?
6: Very funny. You want any of his stuff, boss?
5: I'll take the wallet, Dickie. Just put his gun on the table. You look rather foolish with one in each hand. As I was saying, my friend, the name is Shakespeare for business purposes, just as our deceased companion called himself Bo Peep for his business purposes. What concerns me now is your name.
1: Cobridge, for almost all purposes. My card's in the first flap of the wallet there. No need to mess up the rest of it.
5: Ah, yes. Abner Cobridge, private investigator.
7: A private eye, huh? I thought he was a cop.
5: And what are you investigating tonight, my friend? The distressing demise of Mr. Bo Peep?
1: I wasn't. I am now.
7: Oh, this is taking time, boss. Let me...
5: Make use of the time, then, Dickie. What did we come here for? Give me your gun. I'll watch Mr. Abner Coleridge. You collect the film.
7: Sure.
5: Get everything in sight here and everything in the dark room. If it's been developed, cover the tray and we'll take it with us. It would be amusing to see Mr. Peep's work.
1: The trays are empty.
5: Check that, Dickie.
7: Yeah, I'll check everything, boss.
5: You are somewhat familiar with the circumstances, I gather, Mr. Coleridge.
1: Somewhat.
5: Are you acquainted with the young woman in green?
1: Well, I might be. It depends. There are a lot of women in green around. It's the season for green.
5: This young lady is unmistakably worthy of that description. Green hat, green dress, green shoes and accessories, and red hair. Lovely red hair. It may seem a peculiar combination, but I assure you it's exceedingly becoming in her case. Do you know her?
1: Maybe.
7: Nothing in the dark room.
5: Very well. Collect all the other loose film in here.
7: Gotcha.
5: Are you investigating alone, Mr. Coleridge?
1: I might be. It depends.
5: You're being rather difficult.
1: So are you. May I drop my hand?
5: Certainly not.
7: I'm ready, boss. Let's blow.
5: Have you got everything this time, Dickie?
7: Yeah, it works. It's all on the table here. You want to answer that?
5: No. Yes. Why not? Quiet, both of you.
8: Hello? Hello? Is that you, Bo? Is this Mr. Peeper Mender's apartment? Hello?
5: Phone number. I think that was our young woman.
7: Oh, let's get out of here, boss. The cops are alive.
5: Look out, Dickie. He's diving for his gun. Sap him, Dickie. Sap him.
7: Dad.
0: Well, as Raymond Chandler said, some private eyes have no more personality than a blackjack. But when the latter hits the head of the former, it's not really a question of personality, is it? It's simply a question of survival. And we'll find out how Abner Coleridge survives when I return with Act Two very shortly.

0: Abner Coleridge, a private eye at work in the post-war 40s, has answered a phone call for help from a photographer friend whose professional name is Bo Peep. Bo claims to have just taken a most unusual photograph. So unusual that he wants Abner to act as his bodyguard while he develops it. But by the time Abner gets to Bo Peep's apartment, his friend is dead, murdered. And there is no trace of the photograph in Bo Peep's darkroom. Two rather sinister strangers arrive while Abner is searching the apartment. While attempting to outwit them, Abner is put out of commission by a well-placed blow from a blackjack.
1: Whatever it was the kid hit me with, he hit hard. And the floor came up to meet me. I saw a few thousand women in green with red hair, and they all looked like those distorting mirrors at amusement parks and penny arcades. I saw William Shakespeare, the old and the new. The only difference was that the new one was wearing a tuxedo. I saw stars, and I felt my nerves stretching like licorice. Smelled a sick, sweet smell and tasted the salt of sweat. Then I saw 12 dancing girls. Count them, 12. And they were on a billboard. And I saw them from the back seat of a car that was turning into an alley, and I heard a familiar voice.
2: That Bo Peep must have been standing right about here when he got the picture.
1: I was positive that I was conscious for a minute. Then I blacked out again. Full consciousness, I was roped tightly to a chair in a large, expensively furnished office. I could see several vague shapes in front of me talking indistinctly. I could hear music somewhere nearby, sounding like a dance band. My coat and shirt were wet and cold against my skin, and the back of my head felt like overtime in a steel mill. And somebody threw a glass of water in my face, and I knew why I was wet.
2: Hey, he's coming out of it, I think.
3: It's about time. Must have knocked him plenty, Dickie.
2: Once, Sugar. Once I knocked him. I do it right.
4: All right, let me talk to him, Sugar. There, my friend. Are you with us again?
3: Oh.
4: Are you back with us again, my friend?
3: Nah, he's still out.
2: He's faking. I'll tell him we don't buy it.
4: Leave him alone, Dickie. Want him to pass out again?
3: Go sit down, kid. You're in the way. Boss wants to talk to the guy.
2: Okay, sure. Okay, I was only trying...
4: Where's Carl, Dickie?
2: He's still out front, I guess, looking for that dame in the green dress.
4: Well, find him. Tell him to get the first aid kit. It's probably in the men's room.
2: Everybody's right with me.
4: Quickly.
2: Oh, sure, sure, boss. Sure, sure. You want me to bring Carl and the kid?
4: Yes.
1: I let my head sag forward, chin on my chest, so I could open my eyes just enough to look the place over without either Shakespeare or the other flunky seeing what I was doing. The office had a big desk and some more chairs like the one I was tied to. A portable bar. No windows, no closets, and only one door. The one going out to where the music was. I closed my eyes all the way when I saw Shakespeare walking toward my chair. I could feel him staring down at me, probably wondering whether I was faking or not. I tried to appear unconscious for his benefit and tried to stay fully conscious for mine.
4: It's been quite a night for us all, Sugar. First Sammy, then Mr. Bo Peep. Now this one. What did you do with poor old Sammy, by the way?
3: Just what you told us. We loaded Sam into the trunk of his car and drove it to the other side of town. Left in the parking lot. What are your plans for this week?
4: I haven't decided yet. I'm not sure where he fits in between the photographer and that young woman in green. What is her name, by the way?
3: Taylor, I think.
4: Yes. I have the impression this one is involved with her somehow, as well as with Mr. Bo Peep.
3: Well, you know what they say about dead men, boss.
4: Right so, yes. The only thing that worries me is how many tales this one may have told before Dickie and I ran into him tonight.
3: We can always run over him, too, don't forget.
4: You're not listening to me, Sugar. I want to keep him alive and well for the time being.
3: You hear that? I don't know how well he is, but it's a cinch he's still alive.
4: Yes, but first we need that first aid kit. He's bleeding heavily back here where Dickie knocked him, as you put it, with his blackjack.
3: So, what's the big deal?
4: The big deal, Sugar, is that I'm worried about who this man might have talked to about that photograph. It's very clear he knows something about it. He was in Bo Peep's dark room when Dickie and I first bumped into him, and he knew the developing trays were empty.
3: You think maybe he's got the film?
4: No, we searched him before we brought him over here.
3: Think maybe he knows where it is? Is that what you mean?
4: That is exactly what I mean.
3: Then we need to talk to him some more, don't we, boss?
1: I tried to look as limp as a bag of dirty laundry while Shakespeare was getting his drink. I tried to figure out how to stay alive by asking myself some of my own questions. Had I really seen the 12 dancing girls on the billboard from the back seat of the car that brought me to this place? And had I really heard Dickie's voice talking about where Bo Peep was standing when he got his picture? Or had I been delirious from the pain in my head? And most of all, where was I? Did the music I could hear have any connection with the dancing girls in Bo Peep's photograph?
5: Here we are, boss. Carl and the kit.
6: Sorry to keep you waiting, Chief.
5: Now I see why you wanted the kit. You want me to...
4: Just give it to me, Carl. Put it on the desk here.
5: Sure. How's he doing?
3: He's coming out of his slush of iodine on his scalp to bring him around.
4: Did you find her, Carl? Miss, what's her name?
3: Taylor, boss.
5: Oh, the dame in green. No. She left in a cab about a half an hour ago.
4: But we must find her. Don't you understand? She may know about the picture.
5: Now, take it easy, Chief. She left word she'd be back. And I've told everybody out front to send her here to the office as soon as she turns up. Anyway, how could she know anything about the picture? She was in here talking to me at the time.
4: She might have heard the shots.
3: Don't forget the storm, boss.
5: Right. If anybody heard the shots over all that thunder, we'd have had a visit from the cops long before now.
4: You know, you're quite right, Carl. Yes, of course. It's been rather a disturbing evening. Now then, what about the film we brought back from Bo Peep's place?
5: Marty's taking care of that. It's being developed by a friend of his, a guy we can trust. Marty's with him right now, and he'll call us on the private line after he's checked everything out.
4: Good. Well, now let's get back to our friend here. Where's the iodine?
3: Oh, right here, boss. You want me to slap some on?
4: Yes, go ahead, Sugar. Pale, isn't he?
7: He'll be all right.
3: Oh, you sure knocked him, Dickie. Look at this mess.
7: Once, Sugar. Once, honest.
3: Here goes.
4: Water, Dickie.
7: Sure. Ready and waiting.
3: That's more like it. He's coming alive.
4: Let me try something. You're going to be all right, Mr. Colbury. The pain will go away and you'll be feeling better very soon. But right now, we need some information. You know Mr. Bo Peep, don't you?
8: Yeah. Bo's dead.
4: Yes, he's dead. We all know that. Now, we're all friends here. The point is, did he talk to you before he died? Did he talk to you on the telephone?
8: Telephone?
4: Yes. Telephone. Did he talk to you? Did he tell you about the photograph?
8: The photograph?
4: Yes, exactly. A photograph. A picture. I think he must have been quite pleased with it. Did he tell you anything about that picture? Anything at all?
8: Anything?
7: I think he's faking.
3: Shut up. Let the boss do the talking.
4: Tell us what you know, Mr. Colbury. It's extremely important to me.
8: You. I know you.
4: Of course you know me, and I know you. But what about that photograph? Did Bo Peep tell you anything about it? A picture of a shooting, wasn't it? The killing.
8: Yes, Sammy.
4: Did you say Sammy?
3: Hey, I didn't know about Sam.
4: Quiet, all of you. Very quiet. Now, what about Sammy, Mr. Colbridge? What about him?
8: Died.
4: Did you say Sammy died?
8: Died. You got me tied up here.
4: Oh, damn, it was just a coincidence. He couldn't have known about Sammy.
8: I know you. You zapped me. What'd you zap me for? What's this all about, Shakespeare? What am I doing here?
4: Ah, bloody fool.
5: You said it, Chief. He's bloody in more ways than one.
8: Now, listen to me, Shakespeare.
4: Put a gag on him, Sugar.
3: Yeah, sure, boss. Give me that napkin on a tray, Ed.
8: Is it big enough?
3: That'll do.
8: You're going to be sorry, Shakespeare. You do.
3: I'll take care of him for a while. It's nice and tight.
4: I'm sorry we took the time to bring him here. He's more trouble than he's worth.
5: Why did you bring him, Chief?
4: Because I wasn't certain enough of what he knows or doesn't know to either leave him there or kill him.
5: Don't you think one corpse is enough? That's what started all this, remember?
4: Unfortunately, Carl, there are now two corpses.
8: Two? You mean...
4: I mean the photographer, of course. Dickie had to dispose of him the first time he went off to the film. We'd followed him to his apartment in my car. Dickie went up alone and knocked at his door, right, Dickie?
7: Oh, just following orders, boss.
4: He could hear Mr. Peep inside talking on the phone to someone named Abner, who later turned out to be our friend over there. But he kept right on knocking at the door. Mr. Peep finally answered it, but he put up a fight. Dickie had to use his knife on him. Right, Dickie?
7: Well, I didn't have no choice, boss. I told you that.
4: Regrettably, however, Dickie complicated things even further by only taking the film that was in Mr. Peep's camera. Later, when we discovered it hadn't even been exposed, I had to go back to the apartment with him. That's when we ran into our friend, Mr. Abner Coalbridge, in person.
5: If you ask me, Chief, I'd say you're talking too much in front of our friend over there.
4: Yes, I'm always talking too much. Well, I think Mr. Coalbridge will have to go anyway.
5: Well, now listen, Chief, this isn't the old days. Don't get too carried away.
9: Shakespeare, were you looking for me?
4: Yes, indeed I was, Miss...
9: Taylor, Miriam Taylor.
4: Yes, do come in, Miss Taylor.
9: Thanks.
10: Miriam Taylor was wearing a floppy green hat, a green dress, green shoes and accessories, and a lot of long red hair. She was very pretty. She frowned a little when she saw the bound and battered mess that was me, but she didn't say anything. Just sat down while one of the flunkies lit a cigarette for her. Shakespeare was watching her intently, cat and mouse. I wished I had learned how to pray.
5: Well, so far we've had our share of blood and more than a little thunder. And now, at last, we've met the woman in green. Poor Abner Coalbridge, our frustrated hero, is fit to be tied. And yet, being tied as well as gagged, he's not really fit to cope with the arrival of our heroine. There's always the possibility, of course, that Miss Taylor may not be a heroine at all. We'll find out more about that when I return with Act 3, right after this.

0: 30 years ago, when World War II was over, we thought we were living in the best of times. But crime is always with us, in good times or bad. And even though we didn't have sophisticated bugging devices to invade our privacy back in the 40s, we still lived in the shadow of blackmail and the black market, and there was plenty of work for a private eye. Which brings us around to Abner Coalbridge, our hero with a headache from a blackjack.
1: So there I was, tied to a chair with a gag in my mouth, unable to do anything but wait and see what was going to fall into place between Shakespeare and his three flunkies and the young woman in green. Miss Miriam Taylor was just sitting there ignoring me, calmly smoking a cigarette and making small talk, when her name fell into place in my head from Bo Peep's phone call earlier that night.
2: Besides, there's somebody at the door. It's probably Miriam. Oh, wait till you meet Miss Miriam Taylor, Abner. She's green as grass, but she's got a lot of guts.
1: I was just wondering whether it had been Miriam Taylor or Dickie at Bo Peep's door when the small talk in the office was interrupted by the telephone.
3: I'll get it, Chief. Hello. Yeah, Marty, this is Carl. What's the word? Nothing else, huh? Oh, yeah, he's right here, Marty. I'll tell him myself. I'll see you later.
4: Well, don't stand there just shaking your head at me, Carl. Tell me what he said.
3: Somebody's wedding, two conventions, and a lot of pin-up girls. Nothing else, Chief.
4: Nothing at all?
3: Nope. That was it.
4: Dickie?
5: Yeah, boss?
4: Step outside on the balcony, please, and stay by the door. We don't want to be disturbed.
5: Gotcha.
4: No more visitors, Dickie. Is that quite clear?
5: I hear you, boss.
4: Now then, Miss Taylor, how are you getting along? You and your photographer.
6: Oh, we've got the makings of a good story, Mr. Shakespeare. But I just can't figure where Bo Peep's got to. I haven't seen him for hours.
4: Is that so? Have you been looking for him?
6: Oh, sure. I called him at our office, and I called his apartment, and he wasn't there.
4: What do you suppose has happened to him?
6: I just don't know. He must have gone out on another job. We only hire him by the hour for an assignment like this, you know. And there wasn't any definite time set, except for the big show at midnight, and it's almost midnight now, isn't it?
4: Right so. But you were out for a while, too, weren't you, Miss Taylor?
6: Well, yes, I was. I had another assignment myself. They keep us busy these days.
4: Sure.
6: Yes, I was. I had another assignment myself.

0: But I don't want to ask any questions.
1: Oh, come now, Miss Taylor. It's part of your business to ask questions. I'm surprised at you.
0: Well, after all, Mr. Shakespeare, there's a difference between public matters and private matters. I mean...
1: I think it would be a most excellent idea if you did question this gentleman, Miss Taylor. Have a little chat with him. Interview him, shall we say?
2: Hey, the storm's going to break in about 5 minutes, boss. Do you want to come out and take a look at things?
1: Yes, indeed, Dickie. We'll be right there.
2: Gotcha.
3: Now, look, Chief. You're not going to leave these two here alone, are you? That's carrying all this a little too far.
1: Never mind. Carl, take off his gag, Sugar.
4: Yeah, but listen, boss, you
1: don't
4: can't just...
1: Don't tell me what I can't just, Sugar. I know exactly what I'm doing. Take it off.
4: Okay.
1: Now, gentlemen, we are going to leave Miss Taylor and Mr. Colebridge to themselves for a nice little chat.
3: Are you out of your head, Chief?
1: That's his name, Miss Taylor. Abner Colebridge. Carl, Sugar, come along.
3: If you don't watch out, you're going to blow this whole thing wide open.
1: I said never mind, Carl. Hurry along, Sugar.
4: Well, God, boss, whatever you say.
1: That's right, Sugar. Call us if you need us, Miss Taylor. We'll be right out here on the balcony.
0: But please, Mr. Shakespeare, I don't understand.
1: Just call us.
5: I don't understand either. But don't say anything. It's some kind of trick. They must be listening.
0: I thought you must be Abner Colebridge when I first saw...
5: Don't say anything. They must have a way of listening, or Shakespeare would never have left us alone here together. He's after a photograph, and he's desperate. He's trying every angle he can think of.
0: That's a heavy door. Who can eavesdrop?
5: It's also the only way out of here.
0: I know that. But this place is almost soundproof.
5: Is there a dictaphone or any kind of intercom over there on a desk?
0: No. No, nothing at all like that. Just a couple of telephones.
5: Either one of them off the hook?
0: Nope. There's just no way they can hear us. Anyway, I'll whisper.
5: It's got to be a trick of some sort. Now be careful. This is life and death stuff along about now.
0: Oh, I know it's life and death. I've seen a sample of the death. I made a terrible mess of explaining myself a minute ago on purpose. I wanted to get involved. I came back here with that in mind.
5: What's this all about? Where are we? And who are these people? And what was the picture Bo Peep got that caused all this? Who was murdered in the first place and what?
0: Let me tell you. I've been waiting to talk to you for almost 2 hours, ever since Bo said he was going to call you.
5: How did you know he called me?
0: Because he called me first. Now, shut up and listen, Colebridge.
5: Call me Abner. You're probably the last person who ever will.
0: My name's Miriam.
5: Taylor, yes, I heard. Who are you?
0: I work for Scoop, the picture tabloid. I came here tonight with Bo Peep to do a story on...
5: Came where? Where are we?
0: We're in the upstairs office of a new nightclub called The Tempest. It's owned by that maniac who calls himself Shakespeare. The room we're in is on a sort of balcony overlooking the dance floor. And that's opening night you hear out there. Shakespeare's real name is Bulwer Townsend. And he's a six-faced crook who brought an elaborate black market system over here from England. 5 years ago. He's been cleaning up, of course, during the war. And now that he's out of one business, he's bought himself into another.
5: And where did you get all this information?
0: From Bo Peep tonight, before that poor little guy.
5: Yeah. All right, go on.
0: Well, we hired Bo to do the pictures on a story for the On the Town page. He knows everybody. Anyway, this club, The Tempest, gets its name from a routine they're going to have at midnight every night. They turn on wind machines, rattle a thunder sheet, and drop confetti, and the dance floor rocks, and the band plays Stormy Weather. That's what they're out there waiting for right now.
5: That or listening to us. Now, what about this picture Bo had that they're all so anxious to get hold of?
0: I'm coming to that. When Bo and I arrived here tonight... And the real storm was on. Bo figured he ought to get a few outside shots of the club. A good angle, I thought, seeing the Tempest in.

0: inside and out. And he was around the back in the alley, taking pictures in the lightning flashes, when he accidentally got the gunfight.
1: What gunfight?
0: Bo Peep told me on the phone. The way I understand it, that maniac Shakespeare and his former partner had a shoot-'em-up out in the alley. A gunfight. They'd been quarreling for weeks, Bo said. And lucky little Bo just happened to get them in a shot he was taking of the old dancing girl's billboard out there.
1: Billboard? Tell me more.
0: It belonged to the club that was here before Shakespeare took over and remodeled the place.
1: Then I did see it.
0: Well, everybody's seen it. But not with a murder taking place in front of it. Bo took off like a rabbit, of course, scrambled over to his place with a roll of film, phoned me, and then you. He wanted to have everything set up for the cops to walk in. A scoop for Bo Peep, and a scoop for Scoop. And he wanted your protection, I guess. I figure he just never thought about being followed.
1: Well, what happened to the picture?
0: I'm getting to that.
1: Well, get there faster.
0: Bo said he'd call me back at the club here as soon as he got the film developed to let me know if it was any good or not. I was getting interviews with everybody here and looking for angles.
1: Come on.
0: Well, I waited and I waited and he didn't call. And there'd been plenty of time for Bo to develop and know if the negative was any good, even if it wouldn't be dry enough for printing. So I called him. Somebody answered and let me prattle on for a minute and then said, wrong number. But I knew it wasn't a wrong number. I know the sound of a ring on Bo's phone. There's a catch in it, like a hiccup.
1: I know. I was there.
0: You were there? With Shakespeare?
1: Yeah. We'll come to that. Now, wait a minute. How did you know it was Shakespeare?
0: I'd been talking to him, getting an interview, only an hour or so before that. You mean to tell me you wouldn't recognize that voice? A double take, maybe, but you'd recognize it.
1: All right. Go on.
0: Well, I called again a couple of minutes later, and there was no answer. I knew something was cockeyed somewhere, so I went over there. I was actually sick when I saw him on the floor.
1: I know what you mean.
0: That's when I called the cops. They're just around the corner from Bo's place.
1: I know.
0: And they came, and I told them all about this, what I've been telling you, and that's about it.
1: But what about the film? Shakespeare didn't get it. I haven't got it. Have you got it?
0: Hey, listen. Hey, there's the artificial store.
1: Pretty fancy. Tell me about the film.
0: Can't you guess where the film was?
1: Now, don't be cute. I haven't the faintest idea where it was.
0: Under Bo's body. The cops found it when they moved him after the coroner was through.
1: You mean they've got it now?
0: It's probably been developed by now. Oh, God, I'm exhausted.
1: Listen, what are you doing back here, of all places, Miss Taylor? Miriam, you're crazy to come back here.
0: Well, relax, will you? The place is surrounded. Droves of cops. You're as safe as your bank account. I came back here to follow the story from the inside.
1: But what are they waiting for? What are they...
0: Settle down, mister. They're waiting for the picture, that's all. They found Sammy Walston's body in the trunk of his car an hour ago.
1: Sammy who?
0: Walston. Shakespeare's partner, the guy who got the belly full of lead in front of the dancing girls and started all this. Oh, sorry, correction. I guess Mr. Shakespeare started all this.
1: Well, it certainly isn't ending up the way he wanted it to. Do you have any idea at all why he left us alone together in here?
0: Who knows? Oh, maybe he thought he'd find out if we were, what is it they say in detective stories? In cahoots. Maybe he thought I'd untie you so we could try to escape, and then they'd nab us out on the balcony. Maybe he was just so desperate he didn't know what else to do with us.
1: I feel like a fool.
0: You aren't a fool. You're just in the wrong business. Sweet music. They developed the picture.
1: Well, untie me, will you?
0: With pleasure. And we need to get you a doctor. Oh, you'd better come into the newspaper business, mister. The public eye is a lot safer than the private eye.
2: And so, as Raymond Chandler said, a private eye must always have a lively sense of the grotesque. Especially if he's going to have to play second fiddle to a third party who happens to be a lady from the Fourth Estate. Not to mention having to let the cops rush in to do his work for him. Oh, well, maybe he needed to have a night off, just like the rest of us. I'll be back shortly.

At the beginning and between the acts of our story, we included a few quotes from Raymond Chandler. And I'd like to round things off with just one more. All men must escape at times, Mr. Chandler once said, from the deadly rhythm of their private thoughts. It is part of the process of life among thinking beings. It is one of the things that distinguish us from the three-toed. Unquote. Our cast included Mandel Kramer, Jackson Beck, Patricia Elliott, Robert Dryden, and William Griffiths. The entire production was under the direction of Hyman Brown. 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

0: Come in. Welcome. I'm E.G. Marshall. Psychiatrists have sought the answers to puzzling facets of human behavior for years. Today, we speak freely of phobias, unexplained psychotic experiences. But in the year 1793, a humane, enlightened physician of the infamous mental institution at La Bicetre, a hellhole by any description, was brought to trial for daring to treat mental patients like human beings. He himself was called mad for, as the court put it, freeing the beasts from their chains. But as I said, times have changed. The story we're about to tell you about the horrors that took place in a similar institution is true. But it never really could have happened. Not here. Not yet. Not now.
1: Stop it! Make them stop it, Doctor, that noise,
2: oh,
1: please.
2: Oh, it's just a summer night storm, Miss Agatha. You are safe here in the sanatorium.
1: Yes. Nothing here can harm me.
2: That's right. Now, go to sleep. I have to check on the other patients.
1: Yes, Doctor. There are others here who need watching. The dangerous ones. They hate me. They all hate me.
2: You must get some sleep. It's getting late.
1: Yes, you're right, Doctor. For the dangerous ones, it's getting later than you think.

0: mystery drama, Free the Beast, was written especially for the Mystery Theater by Ralph Goodman and stars Paul Hecht. 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I'll be back shortly with Act One. Elderly patients at the formidable isolated Greenbrier Sanitarium have been restless all day. And now that night is closing in and the intensity of the darkening clouds increase, the doctors and nurses double their rounds. The resident psychiatrist, Dr. Paul Thurman, has begun his nightly round of the third floor. Patients on this floor, although completely harmless, do need his personal attention. Most are alone in the world, deserted by friends and family. He pauses a moment outside one of the doors because he hears an unfamiliar voice.
1: Yes, I have watched them. Each night I have watched, listened.
0: A strange voice, one he cannot identify, seems to be coming from Miss Agatha's room. But that is not possible. Miss Agatha has been at Briarwood for almost a year and has spoken to no one.
1: Be calm, little sister. Nothing will harm you. I've always looked after you, and I shall continue to look after you. As long as we both shall live.
2: Miss Agatha.
3: Yes, Doctor.
2: Oh, you're alone, Knight. I thought...
3: Yes, Doctor.
2: I could have sworn I heard...
3: Heard what?
2: Well, I thought... strange, there's no one here in the room with you, and yet...
3: Yet what, Doctor?
2: I distinctly heard a voice. Oh, not your voice, Miss Agatha, but an older voice. A woman 70 or 80.
3: You must be mistaken, Doctor.
2: She called you little sister.
3: I have no sister.
2: Yes, I know that.
3: But I do have a puzzle for you.
2: A puzzle?
3: Brothers and sisters, I have none. But that woman's mother is my mother's daughter. Who am I?
2: Miss Agatha...
4: No, stop. Make them stop, Doctor. That noise.
2: Oh, just a summer night storm, Miss Agatha. You're safe here.
3: Yes, yes. Nothing here can harm me.
2: That's right. Now, lie back. Close your eyes and go to sleep. I must check on the other patients.
3: Yes, Doctor. They need watching. The dangerous ones. They hate me. They all hate me.
2: You must get some sleep. It's very late.
3: Right, Doctor. It is very late for the dangerous ones. It's later than you think.

0: But I tell you, I heard it, Margaret.
1: But it's hard to believe, Paul. A strange, disembodied voice coming from Miss Agatha's room? Then you went into the room and saw nothing?
0: Nothing but Miss Agatha sitting up in bed. She was terrified of the storm. And the voice was calming her.
1: It's strange.
0: I know there was someone or something in there talking to her.
1: But it sounds so illogical. But there's only one door leading to each of those upstairs rooms. The windows are barred and... Darling, are you sure?
0: Of the voice, yes. But where it vanished to, no.
1: Could she have been talking to herself?
0: Well, she never has. Besides, the voice was so different. The entire quality of that voice, it was so much older, raspier. I tell you, Margaret, something strange, something unexplainable took place on that third floor last night.
1: If I may say so, Doctor, considering you are an accredited psychiatrist, you're acting weird.
0: The word, darling, is weirdly. I'm not acting weirdly, just cautiously. There is one thing you can do, sweetheart.
1: What's that?
0: Let's start by pulling the file on Miss Agatha. See if she has any relatives she hasn't told us about.
1: Relatives? Miss Agatha? Oh, she doesn't have. I mean, I've gone over her file a number of times since she was admitted. She's an only child.
0: Are you sure?
1: I'm positive.
0: That voice, the voice I heard in her room, it called her little sister.
1: Look, Paul, I know I shouldn't attempt any psychiatric explanations, but you know how lonesome Miss Agatha is, never making friends with the other patients here.
0: What are you getting at?
1: Well, it's a theory that's usually applied to children, but considering how far Miss Agatha has regressed, isn't it possible that she's invented a playmate, a protective playmate, an older sister?
0: That's a good try, but just you concentrate on being beautiful, huh? Let me concentrate on what I heard in that empty room last night.
1: You still insist there was someone in there?
0: Someone or something. I know that's, as you say, weird for an accredited psychiatrist to suggest. But go through Miss Agatha's file once more. And if she hasn't got an older sister, well, we'd better start looking for an 80-year-old patient in this institution who can walk through walls. This is a progress report dated the 28th. Patient, Miss Agatha Milford, age 37. Patient not adjusting to confinement. Resistance to group therapy aggravated by persecution complex. Oh, yeah, come in. Patient is convinced that members of group are hostile to her.
1: Sounds like you're reporting on Miss Agatha, right?
0: Right. I'll be with you in a minute, Margaret. Just let me complete this tape.
1: I brought a file. Everything I could find on her.
0: Oh, well, in that case, I'm with you right now.
1: I dug up everything I could find on her.
0: Good. I'll do my report again later after we check what you have.
1: But it's a waste of time, really.
0: What?
1: I don't have a thing. No brothers, no sisters. She has none.
0: Brothers and sisters, I have none. But that woman's mother is my mother's daughter.
1: What?
0: That's what Miss Agatha said last night. When I heard that strange voice in her room, I asked her if she had a sister. She said no. And then she added, brothers and sisters, I have none. But that woman's mother is my mother's daughter.
1: Oh, I've heard that riddle before. But isn't it son? I mean, that man's father is my father's son?
0: Yeah, but not the way she says it.
1: What does it mean?
0: I don't know. Right now, I don't know anything for sure. I don't even know if I actually heard that voice coming from Miss Agatha's room.
1: But you said that...
0: Oh, I heard a voice, all right. It wasn't Miss Agatha. It sounded like it came from her room, but could it have come from somewhere else?
1: Where? The rooms are 30 feet apart. If it came from the next room, Mrs. Haverstrom's room...
0: No. It couldn't have come from Haverstrom's room. I passed there. All was quiet. It came from the far end of the hall. I wonder...
1: What?
0: No. Never mind. Let's see that file.
1: Here you are.
0: Mm.
1: Oh, and talking about Mrs. Haverstrom.
0: Yeah?
1: Well, she and Miss Agatha got into another one of their brawls this morning.
0: Oh, no. What about...
1: Same thing. Miss Agatha still insists that the gold locket Haverstrom wears around her neck is hers. You know, the one with the picture of Haverstrom's father in it.
0: Yeah, what's this? What's this entry here? It's hardly legible. So.
1: Mm-hmm.
0: Okay, it's some sort of legal document. It seems to be rain damage. Well, what is it?
1: Adoption papers.
0: Adoption papers?
1: Yeah. 1936 or 39, I can't quite make it out. Mm. An adoption agency in Greenville Township. That's just across the county line.
0: The name on the document is Milford.
1: Yeah.
0: And first name looks like it could be Agatha.
1: Yeah.
0: You know, I bet if we check this out, we'd find it's Miss Agatha who was adopted.
1: But it's funny she never mentioned
0: it. Well, she may not know. Mm-hmm. Most adopted children are never told. Agency records are confidential. But I think we've come up with a lead.
1: A lead? When she doesn't know she's adopted and agency records are top secret, what kind of a lead is that?
0: That's a tough one, I'll admit. But with a little digging, we may find out more about our strange Miss Agatha. Now, what was that about the locket?
1: The usual. Miss Agatha insists that the locket is hers. And this time she tried to tear it off Mrs. Haverstrom's neck. And, well, Haverstrom swung her cane at her. But fortunately, she missed.
0: That Haverstrom locket?
1: It could be Agatha's, you know.
0: Well, I don't see how. Agatha Milford came here less than a year ago. I mean, look at her record. Here's what she brought with her. Just a few personal belongings, items supplied by County Hospital. No jewelry.
1: I see.
0: Well, just keep Haverstrom and Miss Agatha separated, will you?
1: Yes, Doctor. And the voice in the night.
0: That I intend to check out further.
1: How?
0: From now on, I'm not making those spooky nightly rounds alone.
1: I don't blame you.
0: Starting tonight, you're going with me.

0: 10 o'clock. Time to make the rounds. Someone covering for you down here?
1: Yes, one of the matrons.
0: All right, let's be off, shall we? Just a few more steps to the top. Oh, careful. Careful, the railing here is not too secure.
1: Railing? This entire third floor is ancient. If you ask me, we ought to close down the whole building. At least this crumbling railing should be replaced. Paul, if you'd only talk to the correction board, they might be... What's that?
0: I don't know. It's coming from the far end of the hall.
1: Miss Agatha's room?
0: Let's see, shall we? Yeah, those are the same sounds I heard last night.
2: Don't cry, little one. There's no need to cry. I'm here with you always.
0: The other voice, did you hear it?
1: I don't know. I heard the wind.
2: You are not alone, little sister. You need fear nothing or no one. Do not cry. I will never leave you.
1: Is it a voice or is it the wind? I can't quite understand the words, and yet...
0: Listen. Listen.
2: There's nothing to fear, my little sister. No one will harm you. I've always looked after you. I will continue to look after you. Until death do us.
1: It's a weird voice. It's certainly not Miss Agatha's.
0: Please.
2: Tell me, little sister, why do you weep? Is it about the locket? Your locket? The one that's been taken from you?
3: Yes, is the locket. That Haverstone woman still has it. She tried to kill me. I wish you were dead.
1: She's talking to herself about that fight she had with Mrs. Haverstone this morning. What is she talking to herself?
3: I want it, sister. I want it. That locket is mine. Mother gave it to me. You were there. You remember?
2: Yes. I remember, little sister. That locket is yours. And you shall have it. I promise. I promise.
3: Wait. Don't go.
2: I must, little sister. I must.
0: The voice. Listen, it's Sadie.
1: Quick, open the door.
0: I can't. It's locked.
1: The keys. Use the keys.
3: Sister, please. Come back.
0: Damn it, the keys. I don't have them. Miss Agatha. Miss Agatha, Dr. Thurman, let me in.
3: No. No, doctor, go away. I'm asleep. I must rest.
0: Please, Miss Agatha, Nurse Palmer is with me. I must talk to you. Please. Please let us in.
4: What have we here? A ghostly disembodied voice that makes nightly visits to one of the lonely inmates of Greenbrier Sanatorium? Has Miss Agatha invented an older sister to console her in her loneliness? Dr. Thurman seems convinced that the voice he hears is not that of Miss Agatha. But for the moment, he has chosen not to make a hasty decision, convinced that there is more to what is going on and meets the ears. We'll learn more when I return shortly with Act Two.

0: Over 600 years ago, back in the 15th century, two scholarly monks compiled a book of horrors called Malleus Maleficarum, a definitive study of mental illness that proved conclusively that the poor tortured souls chained in the snake pits were not ill, but unwillingly possessed by demons and witches. Two cures were suggested by these enlightened scholars: cleansing fire to be used against witches, and torture on the rack to discourage invading demons. It is recorded that both of these cures worked permanently, but that was yesterday. Morning has come to Briarwood. The strange voice that haunts the third floor still remains a mystery. Dr. Thurman is seated in his office, recording a case history of the frightened, uncommunicative Miss Agatha Milford.
1: The possibility of schizophrenia exists. Further testing is called for. Oh, yes, come in.
2: Hey, good morning, Doc. How's it going?
1: Oh, Connolly, I'm just taping more about that strange experience I've been telling you about. Hang on a minute, I'll shut off this tape recorder.
2: You know, that's a great way to keep records.
1: Yeah.
2: I've been meaning to buy one of those gadgets for the agency. How's our suspect, Miss Agatha, doing?
1: Oh, please, let's not refer to her as a suspect. She's a patient, one we know very little about. That's why I called you in. Did you have any luck tracing those adoption papers, or is the agency still in existence?
2: You know, you're lucky, Doc. That adoption agency is still in existence. And I was able to get a look at their file. I got it all right here.
1: I appreciate the effort you're putting into this.
2: Well, you're an old friend, Doc. For clients, we do the possible. For friends, the impossible.
1: Thanks, Connolly. Would you let me see the file?
2: Now, hold it. This is a favor, right, Doc? So why don't you let me read it to you? Feed you a clue at a time so as I can get more than just one pat on the back for being so clever.
1: Yeah, sounds like you hit the jackpot.
2: Yeah, I kind of. Now, to understand this complicated dossier, we'll have to start here on page 7 and work our way backwards.
1: Finally.
2: Relax, will you, please? Now, let's see. First, we have the patient transfer from Greenfield to Briarwood, the newspaper clippings, then the murders.
1: Murders?
2: I'm coming to them. Here we are. Milford, Agatha, natural parents.
1: Natural?
2: Your aunt was right, Doc. She was adopted.
1: Then the name of the child on the adoption papers, the name we couldn't read?
2: Agatha Ann Milford. Adopted daughter of Charles and Henrietta Milford. Her real mother was named Mason. Carrie Lee Mason. She worked as a lab technician at Mercy Hospital. That's where the child was born. A few months before the trial took place.
1: Trial?
2: Yeah. It seems Miss Agatha's mother was some sort of nurse's aide at the hospital, took care of terminally ill patients. And she was a very sympathetic woman. Unfortunately, too sympathetic.
1: What does that mean?
2: Well, according to these newspaper clippings I dug up at the library, dated September 1939, the supposedly kindly Mrs. Mason was accused, and later convicted, of the murder of six of her patients. She simply turned off the oxygen supply and let nature take its course, which, of course, was inevitable. Only the jury judged it to be murder in the first degree.
1: Oh, poor woman. Watching those patients suffer day after day, wasn't the pressure that she was under taken into consideration by the court?
2: Ah, but that's just the point. Evidence in the trial showed that she was under no pressure at all before, during, or after the murders. According to her testimony, she just followed orders.
1: Orders?
2: She said a voice told her to do it. It's all here in this newspaper account. It seems our Mrs. Mason heard voices in the night. Voices that calmed her and comforted her in times of trouble. And voices that told her how to comfort others.
1: Good Lord. Like mother, like daughter.
2: What?
1: No, nothing. Go on. What else do you have there? This woman, Mrs. Mason, Miss Agatha's mother, did she have any other children?
2: Other children?
1: Yeah, sons, daughters. Particularly daughters. A girl, perhaps. Older than Miss Agatha.
2: Oh, at least not according to the records I've dug up. Mrs. Mason had no other children. Miss Agatha was an only child.
1: Are you sure? It's important. Could there possibly be a sister, an older sister?
2: Oh, you mean that voice you've been hearing, huh? I'm sorry, Doc. There's no answer in that. When the Mason woman was sent up for the murders, her child was put up for adoption. Miss Agatha, that is. Her only child. Now, of course, there are skeletons in every closet if you want me to dig deeper.
1: Yeah, I wish you would.
2: Well, sure, old buddy, I will.
1: The easy way out is to classify Miss Agatha as a schizophrenic.
2: You mean that Miss Agatha and her sister may be the same person?
1: Yeah.
2: Only you don't really believe that.
1: No, not after the studies I've made so far. There are reasons too complicated to go into.
2: Yeah. Well, if I can be of any help...
1: Thanks, you have been. Oh, by the way, is there a picture of Miss Agatha's father in those clippings?
2: Yeah, I believe there is. Here we are.
1: Hi.
2: Nice looking guy.
1: Yeah.
2: Mustache, long sideburns, looks like Valentino. Huh? Why?
1: Oh, we've had a little dispute over a gold locket. It belongs to Mrs. Haverstrom. Inside the locket is a picture of her father. Miss Agatha claims the locket is hers.
2: Well, here, take a picture. Compare it. That'll take care of one problem.
1: I hope so. I've had to lock Miss Agatha in her room. I had a padlock installed last night. At least I know she'll be safe until this petty bickering is over with. And well, we can try to trace that strange voice we've been hearing.
2: Well, if you hear two voices coming out of there now, you'll know it's just another case of schizophrenia.
1: Yeah, I hated to have to do it. Miss Agatha is not a violent person. She must have been terrified when Mrs. Haverstrom swung that cane at her.
2: Oh? Sounds to me like you locked up the wrong patient.
1: Mrs. Haverstrom is not violent by nature. Look, it's too much to explain. If you'll let me have that photo, she'll prove once and for all who the owner of that locket is. Oh, excuse me.
2: Sure.
1: Dr. Thurman speaking.
3: What?
1: When did it happen? Miss Agatha, where is she? I see. Yeah. I'll be right there. Well, we won't need that photo after all, Connolly. Mrs. Haverstrom's dead.
3: What? Dead?
1: The third floor railing. It's needed repairs for months. The poor crippled old woman must have leaned against it. She just fell to her death down three flights of stairs.
2: Fell? Look, could she have been pushed?
1: Look,
2: I mean...
1: I'm sorry. I can't discuss this any further. I gotta get to the infirmary.
4: Well, I can't keep up with you.
1: I'm sorry, Margaret. I'm anxious to check out Miss Agatha's room. I just don't understand how Mrs. Haverstrom got out of her room and over to that shaky railing alone. Where was the third floor matron?
4: She was called away for a few moments.
1: I've told you never to leave the third floor unattended.
4: She was only gone for a short while. You heard me tell that to the police.
1: They're taking the body away. When this gets out, Margaret, I just can't understand what happened. Come on, let's get to Miss Agatha's room.
4: All right, Doctor. I'm sure you'll find everything in order. Door locked since last night, as per your instructions. Padlock on, also locked.
2: I don't think so, Mr.
1: Connolly. What are you doing up here?
2: Just a little checking, Doc. What I found isn't too pleasant.
4: Who is this man?
1: I'm sorry, Margaret. This is Charles Connolly, a detective.
4: Detective?
1: A private detective, a friend of mine. He's been checking into Miss Agatha's background for me.
4: Whatever for?
1: I wanted to find out more about her. I told him about the argument she had with Mrs. Haverstrom over that locket.
2: That Haverstrom woman didn't fall down that flight of stairs by accident.
1: What are you trying to say, Connolly?
2: The woman was dragged from her room and tossed through that rotted railing. She was murdered.
1: What?
2: Well, I didn't say anything in front of the police. I mean, they accepted it as an accident, but someone carried her to that railing and pushed her over. My guess would be Miss Agatha.
4: But that's impossible. She's been locked in her room since midnight.
2: Well, that remains to be seen. Where's the room?
1: At the end of the corridor. Even if she did get out, she couldn't lift a 200-pound arthritic patient like Mrs. Haverstrom.
2: The woman wasn't lifted. She was dragged along the floor. I found black heel marks leading to the edge of the stairs and the end of the broken railing.
1: Let's get to her room.
2: Okay, right with you, Doc.
1: How could Miss Agatha get out of her room? It was bolted from the outside, reinforced by a security lock. That just doesn't make any sense.
2: I'm afraid there's just no other answer.
1: There's got to be another answer.
2: Huh?
1: Up ahead. Now, you see that room at the far end of the hall? Huh? Well, that's Miss Agatha's room. And even from here, you can see that the padlock is still on and it's still intact.
2: Well, I'll be... Yeah. Not a mark on it. Sure looks okay. It's solid, sturdy. Who has the key?
4: I do. If you gentlemen will step aside, huh? Well, good morning, Doctor. It's such a beautiful morning, isn't it?
3: Yes. Yes, it is, Miss Agatha. You slept well, I trust?
4: Oh, very well, Doctor. I see you've brought some visitors. Nurse Palmer.
5: Good morning, Miss Agatha.
4: And a gentleman I don't believe I've met before.
3: This is Mr. Connolly, Charles Connolly, an old friend. He just stopped by to say hello, meet some of our new patients.
4: How nice. A pleasure to meet you, Mr. Connolly.
6: Well, thank you, Miss Agatha.
4: And may I say you've come to the right place.
6: I beg your pardon?
4: Well, I mean, it doesn't look like much from the outside, but it's so pleasant here. Everyone is so nice.
6: Oh, yes, is that right?
4: Mm-hmm. Even Mrs. Haverstrom, she was troubled for a while, but everything is fine now. It's all been taken care of.
3: It has?
4: Yes. Doctor, I have a confession to make. That was my sister you heard me talking to in my room. I didn't want to admit it because of sanitarium rules. No visitors after 8 o'clock. But since she won't be coming back anymore, I can admit that she's been here. Because everything is all right again.
3: What do you mean, everything is all right again?
4: Well, look, Doctor. Look what I have around my neck.
7: Good Lord. Mrs. Haverstrom's locket.
0: Despite evidence to the contrary, Dr. Thurman still insists that his initial psychological diagnosis of Miss Agatha was correct. Convinced that this frail, frightened woman could not possibly be involved in anything as horrible as murder, let's hope Paul Thurman is right. Because if he is not, he could be dead wrong. We'll learn more when I return shortly with Act 3.

0: The strange death of Mrs. Haverstrom at the Briarwood Mental Institution could, by those untrained in psychiatric research, be simply diagnosed as madness. Wasn't it Lewis Carroll's observation in Alice in Wonderland that went something like this? "How do you know I'm mad?" Alice remarked. "You must be," said the cat, "or you would not be here." A simple solution to our mystery, I must admit. But not for those of us who have been expertly trained in madness and murder. We need more time to contemplate, consider, to separate the half-lies from the truths. Listen.
1: And since the death of Mrs. Haverstrom, continued attempts made by staff members to remove the golden locket from Miss Agatha's throat have made the patient exceedingly hostile. She has become suspicious of all who enter her room and is now refusing food unless served by the one staff member she trusts, Nurse Palmer. Please come in. All attempts to gain access to Gold Locket have failed.
2: Until this morning, Paul. Look, the locket.
1: Yes. How did you get it?
2: She held it a little too tightly this morning. The cast broke, and I told her I'd have it repaired and bring it right back.
1: Huh. As simple as that?
2: Where is the picture of the father that Mr. Conley gave you? I want to compare it with the one Mrs. Haverstrom showed me. I've been trying to open that clasp, but it seems to be jammed.
1: Oh, here, give it to me. Let me do that. You'll find the newspaper clipping in that desk drawer, the one on the left.
2: I'll get the picture.
1: Okay.
2: You work on that clasp. Were these the clippings?
1: Yeah. This clasp seems to be bent. I'll get it in a minute. Do you remember what the man in the locket looked like? Was he young, old?
2: Young man, about 30.
1: Well, that sounds about right. Man in the newspaper clipping was about 30.
2: Sort of plain looking, slightly balding.
1: Plain looking? Balding?
2: What's wrong?
1: A mustache? Long sideburns?
2: No. Mrs. Haverstrom's father was clean shaven, heavy features. It was a tintype. I guess it must have been taken in the early 20s.
1: Well, not the same man.
2: It's not?
1: Nope. Here, give me the clippings. I'll show you. See, there. That's Miss Agatha's father. There, young, dashing, handsome. Looks a lot like Valentino, huh?
2: Oh, we darned. All this trouble for nothing.
1: Yeah. I finally got this locket open. There, you see. Oh, no.
2: What's the matter? Paul, what is it?
1: The photo in the locket. It's neither the man you described nor the man in the clipping. It's a photo of a woman. An old woman in her 80s who looks exactly like Miss Agatha.
2: And so I rush right over to your office, Mr. Conley. I brought the locket with me. And inside you'll find the picture of that strange woman that we found when we opened it.
3: Could I see that locket, Miss Palmer?
2: All right, but I have to bring it right back. Miss Agatha found out I showed it to Dr. Thurman. She's very upset. She says she told her night visitor, you know, the avenging sister, about Dr. Thurman refusing to return her locket.
3: Which means he's next on her list. Or somebody's list. Can I look at that locket, please?
2: Oh, yes, of course. Here.
3: Thank you.
2: The clasp is still jammed, so I left it open, you see.
3: Mm-hmm.
2: Now, that's the photo that we found inside the locket. It looks exactly like Miss Agatha, only 30 years older.
3: Yeah. Yeah, it does, doesn't it? And you have no idea how this photo got in here, hmm?
2: No. I mean, we still have no idea how Miss Agatha got the locket in the first place. The last time I saw it, Mrs. Haverstrom was wearing it.
3: Yeah, I know.
2: And when Mrs. Haverstrom fell through the railing to her death down that flight of stairs, Miss Agatha was locked in her room.
3: How many keys are there to that padlock?
2: You still insist Miss Agatha had something to do with Mrs. Haverstrom's death. But in order to do that, she'd have had to have help from the outside. An accomplice at the sanitarium.
3: How many keys, Miss Palmer?
2: Two. Mine and Dr. Thurman's. Oh. Since Dr. Thurman is an old friend of yours, I suppose that puts me in the category of being a prime suspect.
3: No, I didn't say that. You did.
2: But you didn't say I'm not. If anyone had the opportunity to assist Miss Agatha in this, what you call, madness, I did.
3: Yeah, Miss Palmer, I've thought of that. I mean, you turned the third floor over to a matron that night, right? Then sent her on some sort of errand.
2: What do you mean, some sort of errand? We have a diabetic patient under our care, Mr. Conley. I sent the matron to give that patient an insulin shot.
3: Was the patient on the third floor?
2: No. No, she's in Ward 1 on the main floor.
3: Then that would leave the third floor unsupervised, huh? And it would give you time enough to accomplish whatever you wished. Unobserved.
2: I resent this.
3: Time enough maybe to smother Mrs. Haverstrom with a pillow, drag her to the top of the stairs, and toss her to her death through the rotted railing?
2: Is that an accusation?
3: No, no, no, Miss Palmer. It's just a theory.
2: All right. And how do you explain the locket that we found around Miss Agatha's neck?
3: Well, you have a key to her room. You could have slipped in, placed the locket around her neck while she slept.
2: And the photo, Mr. Conley? I assume you have an answer on that, too. Where would I have gotten a photo of an old woman who looks exactly like Miss Agatha?
3: From one of the newspaper clippings I left with Dr. Thurman. The Carrie Lee Mason file. A duplicate of the one I keep here in my desk drawer. Would you like to see the clipping, Miss Palmer? A recent clipping?
2: Mr. Conley, I've been patient until
3: here
2: now.
3: Here's what Carrie Lee Mason looks like today.
2: The same. The same photo. It's exactly the same as the one in the locket.
3: Oh, not quite, Miss Palmer. You see, the prison guards have been cut away to make the photo fit in the locket frame. Easily enough done with, a pair of surgical scissors.
2: I've heard enough.
3: I haven't. Now, I've checked out this sister theory Paul Thurman keeps insisting on. So far, I've come up with nothing. My partner Ross is out on it right now.
2: You've had less than 48 hours. He's
3: going to come up with nothing, Miss Palmer. The prison is in Greenville. He's there now checking their records, and it's a waste of time.
2: If you don't find any record of an older sister, then there has to be some other answer. Because I'm not it.
3: Oh?
2: You forget. The night Dr. Thurman heard that strange voice coming from Miss Agatha's room, that second night, when I went with him to check it out, I was standing right alongside of him, outside the room.
3: Yeah, that's true.
2: Right, if you can explain how it's possible for a person to be in two places at the same time.
3: Oh, that's very simple, Miss Palmer. The voice Dr. Thurman heard could have been on tape.
2: Tape?
3: Yeah. You do make it a practice to record patient histories on tape, do you not, Miss Palmer? I heard Dr. Thurman making such a recording when I stopped by his office. Who transcribes those recordings, Miss Palmer?
2: I do.
3: Excuse me. I won't be a minute. Hello? Connolly? Oh, it's you, Ross. Huh? What new development on the Mason file? You just found out what? Yeah. Yeah, I'll meet you at the sanitarium and then notify the police. Nurse Palmer will be with me. We're leaving right now. Bye.
2: What was all that about?
3: There's no time to explain now. How fast is that car of yours?
2: It's not mine. It's Dr. Thurman's. It's a sports car. It can do 100 if you open it up.
3: Well, baby, we're going to open it up. We've got to get back to that sanitarium and let's hope we make it in time.
2: Mr. Conley, please slow down.
3: Just hang on, Ben.
2: Hang on. I've been hanging on for dear life. If anything happens to this car, I'll never hear the end of it from Dr. Thurman.
3: I'm not worried about the car, Miss Palmer. I'm worried about Paul Thurman.
2: Dr. Thurman? Why? Look, you never told me what...
3: There's a turn up ahead. Hang on.
2: Hussein, you never told me what your partner Ross told you.
3: Well, you'll know in a few minutes. I only hope Ross got to the police with the information he gave me over the phone. We're going to need a patrol car to back us up.
2: We've got one following us. And at this speed, we'll probably pick up three more.
3: Good. All right, there's the driveway to the sanitarium. Right up ahead.
2: It's blocked by two police cars.
3: Hang on, I'm going to stop.
2: What's going on up there?
3: Look farther up beyond the service road.
2: Fire engine? Look at the float. Oh, my God.
3: Come on.
2: That building is a death trap. I've got to help the patient.
3: Wait. Your patients are all right. They've all been evacuated. Look, over there in the clearing, the matron's got them out.
2: God, I don't see Paul. Dr. Salmon.
3: He's probably still in there. That's why Ross called.
2: Oh, I'm so confused. I don't...
3: Ross was calling from the prison. Mrs. Mason wasn't there. She'd been showing signs of violent behavior and was transferred to a hospital for psychiatric testing. Well, that was a few days ago, just before you started hearing that strange voice coming from Miss Agatha's room.
2: You don't think
3: it's the only answer to all this. Madness. Security at the hospital is not like security at the prison. Ross checked. They've been looking for her since Friday. I think she's here.
2: Here? But how would she find out?
3: I don't know, but somehow she did. Just look at the pattern, Miss Palmer. Patients warned, evacuated in time, everyone out, safe, but Paul Thurman. Now, remember, Mrs. Mason considered herself a humanitarian. I believe she set that blaze to destroy Briarwood and the man who kept her daughter prisoner there. Hey.
4: He's right, Margaret.
2: Paul!
4: I saw her. I saw the face in the locket. She burst into my office, smashed everything she could get her hands on. Within moments, everything was ablaze.
2: Oh, Paul, are you all right?
4: Yeah. I managed to get out somehow after I released Miss Agatha from her locked room. That poor, crazed woman is still in there. Last time I saw her, she was clawing her way up the blazing staircase, calling out, "Where are you, little sister? Don't be afraid. Mother is here."
2: The place is an inferno. We've got to get her out of there.
3: It's too late. The walls are starting to go. She's still in there. She's a goner.

0: Nothing could escape such devastation.
1: At least the others are safe.
0: Are you sure they all got out?
1: Yeah. Everyone but Mrs. Mason.
0: I don't understand. What made her do it? You know about these things, Paul. What brought that woman here? What drove her to such total destruction?
1: She couldn't help herself, Margaret. Intellectually, she may not have known whether Miss Agatha was her daughter or her sister. But emotionally, instinctively, she knew. She was driven by one of the strongest forces in nature. Love, Margaret.

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Marshall, inviting you to return to our Mystery Theater for another adventure in the macabre. Until next time, pleasant dreams.

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0: Come in. Welcome. I'm E.G. Marshall. This is an unusual story about an unusual grandmother who, without really being able to explain it, performed an act of the supernatural. Yes, supernatural, because sitting in her room in a nursing home, working on a needlepoint portrait of her old house, she somehow brought her son to his senses and created peace where there was chaos. It began in the strangest way. Nell Atterwood's grandson, Rick, 25, and in the strangest way. Nell Atterwood's grandson, Rick, 25, was paying her a visit at the home.
1: What's that you're working on, Greg?

0: Our mystery drama, Wishes Can Be Fatal, was written especially for the Mystery Theater by Roy Windsor and stars Carmen Matthews. Are thoughts just dreams until their effects have been tried? Maybe. I'm not sure. If you have a thought and act on it, you'll find out if it's useful or foolish. But what about thoughts you don't act on? Is any one of them strong enough to affect someone else? Extrasensory perception, for instance. Some psychologists use that phrase to explain clairvoyance and telepathy. Can we deny them? And can a thought not acted on act of itself?
1: Evening, darling.
2: Well, why are you home so early? It's only 5:30.
1: The buyer canceled the appointment. I'm afraid he's decided on some other house.
2: And there goes your commission.
1: Well, that's the way it goes in real estate.
2: We could have used that money.
1: I know it. We're overspent. We'll have to cut down, Elsa.
2: Cut down where?
1: We didn't need the new car. Not right after you had the kitchen redone. I just can't afford...
2: The old car was 6 years old and falling apart. It made me feel creepy driving it. You know, you don't know what it's like for a new wife to move into a house where you lived with her and two children and your mother. Ghosts in every room. That car was hers, so was the kitchen, and our bedroom was her bedroom. We ought to sell this old Ark and buy a place of our own.
1: I like the house. My roots are here.
2: Well, mine aren't. Look, Ed, your mother's in a home.
1: Yeah. Whenever I think about it, I feel rotten. Nothing wrong with my mother.
2: She didn't belong here with us.
1: It was her home. She owned it.
2: And gave it to you. She wasn't happy with me here. She didn't expect you to remarry. She's better off in a nursing home than in this old place.
1: Oh, darling, why must we always argue about my mother and the house? It's mine. My mother never visits, and my children are off on their own.
2: I just feel smothered by your past. Ed, let's sell the house. Move to Florida. Real estate's big business down there. In no time, you'd be making all kinds of money. And think of the weather and the beaches and being away from all of this.
1: Is that what you really want?
2: Yes, Ed. I'm just stifled here. And it's what I'm going to have one way or the other.
1: Let me think about it.
2: What's there to think about?
1: Well, for one thing, money.
2: Well, this house is worth something.
1: Not too much after I pay back the mortgage.
2: But the money you borrowed can be added to the sales price. A lot of it went into repairs.
1: And the new car, and the new kitchen, and into redecorating.
2: And into my mink coat. Okay, say it. You're thinking it. Am I supposed to run around in rags?
1: Oh, I don't begrudge you any of these things, Elsa. I'm just saying they cost money. And I'm just not selling enough to keep up with the expenses.
2: Well, ask your mother to help out.
1: Ask my mother?
2: Why not? She's still got a substantial income from stocks and savings.
1: After giving me the house, you want me to ask her for more help?
2: What if I cozy up to her?
1: I don't think I'd try, Elsa. She's 74, but she's as sharp as a razor. No, I wouldn't try that.
2: Where are you going?
1: Upstairs to lie down for half an hour. Oh, did they come over and cut that old maple into logs?
2: Yes, they stacked it in the cellar.
1: Sorry about losing that old tree. That's odd.
2: What's odd?
1: The needlepoint picture of the house.
2: What about it?
1: I could swear that when my mother made it for us, the old maple was right there. It's gone.
2: Well, you're mistaken. If it was there, how could it not be there now?
1: The real maple's gone, blown over by the wind. And the maple in the picture is now gone. I find that very strange.
3: Hey, Paul, how's my favorite sister?
2: Oh, fine. What's this favorite sister jazz? I'm the only sister you've got.
3: True. So, this is it. I like it.
2: Not bad, right? This little living room, a bedroom, and kitchen.

0: kitchen, all for $175 and utilities.
1: Mm-hmm. Pretty good location, too. The shore road's okay.
2: Yeah. I like it.
0: Well, sit down, Rick.
1: Hey. Mother's old Windsor chair. I'll be darned.
0: Well, Dad said I could have it, and Marie Antoinette couldn't have cared less. She goes for ultra-modern in aluminum and fake leather.
1: Mm.
0: I took some other old things, too, and some photographs. I always liked that one you took of Mother and Dad.
1: Yeah. Yeah, I like it, too. What a mess.
0: But it's a fact, and we have to live with it.
1: Oh, he could have fallen for that selfish, tasteless chorus girl. I'll never...
0: Model, not chorus girl. No, I don't know. He's only 51 and lost after Mother died.
1: Mm-hmm. Along comes this girl, Elsa, whose teeth can cut steel. What are we going to do about it?
0: Nothing. She drove Grandma into a nursing home. We couldn't stand to live there. I'm sorry for Dad, but I'm glad I've got a place of my own. What if we found a big place? Two or three bedrooms and the three of us moved in.
1: Three? Which three?
0: You and I and Grandma. I hate to think of her in that nursing home.
1: Oh, she seems to be doing all right. I don't know, Paul. The idea of the three of us together doesn't really send me...
0: Oh, she'd love to keep house for us.
1: Maybe, but we're not kids. We got our own friends. Now, I love Grandma, but I don't see myself as her little boy again. Or you, too. No, Gran is all right. She's lonely for what was, I suppose.
0: I worry about Grandma.
1: Well, don't. She's well. She just needle points. Right now, she's making another portrait of the old house.
0: Oh, that's sad.
1: Yeah. It's something else, too. Her copy hasn't got the old maple tree in it. You remember the one? I carved my initials in it when I was six.
0: Well, maybe she's forgotten the tree.
1: No. No, she's leaving it out because it's no longer there. But the tree blew down night before last, and Grandma didn't know about it.
0: That's off the wall.
1: Weird, right?
3: How are you, Mother Atterwood?
4: What, Elsa? What an unexpected surprise. Do sit down.
3: Oh, thank you.
4: How are you, my dear?
3: Quite well, thank you. Ed sends his regards.
4: Well, that's very nice of my son.
3: And how are you?
4: No complaints. This is a nice nursing home. Old folks' home, I should say. Not many need nursing. I managed to fill my time and get outside whenever I want a change of scenery. I went into the city last week with a friend and had a glorious time last Wednesday. Took in a matinee and had supper at a very good Italian restaurant on 53rd Street.
3: Sounds wonderful. Theater, dinner. We haven't been in the city since before Christmas. Can't afford it.
4: Oh? I thought Ed was doing quite well.
3: Not well enough to keep up with expenses, and we've had a lot of them lately. I even suggested that he sell the house and we move to Florida.
4: Oh, and you like that?
3: Oh, I'd like anything better than being cooped up where I am.
4: Then I think that that's what you ought to do. Sell and move.
3: You mean that?
4: Of course. I don't say what I don't mean, Elsa. You know that.
3: Well, Ed's reluctant to be so far away from you and his children.
4: Oh, I'm content. And the children are hardly children. Rick's 25, and Polly, let me see, no more than 23. Tell Ed not to let us stand in his way. He's begun a new life with you.
3: Well, I'm surprised to hear you say that.
4: You're much happier with me here and with Rick and Polly elsewhere. Isn't that true?
3: That's a harsh way of putting it.
4: It's not sentimental, if that's being harsh.
3: If we sold the house, a lot of the money would have to be used to pay off our debts.
4: I'm surprised you have debts.
3: Oh, we've got a list a mile long. And when they're paid off, there won't be much left to start a new life in Florida. So, I wonder...
4: I think not, Elsa.
3: Why not? It's your son. And you have more money than you'll ever need.
4: He's also over 21. If he's been imprudent, He'll have to economize.
3: But we can't go to Florida with just a few thousand dollars.
4: Florida isn't going to run away. Get out of debt, and it will be waiting there to welcome you.
3: You wouldn't consider...
4: My dear Elsa, under no circumstances whatsoever.
3: In the street. That's horrible. He's where? My husband will come get him. Oh, poor Jim.
1: Hey, what's the matter, darling? Here, hang up the telephone.
3: Oh, and someone ran over Jim and killed him and left him to die in the street.
1: Oh, I'm so sorry, darling. I really am. Please don't cry.
3: You hated Chin-Chin.
1: Now, how can you say that?
3: You called him a nasty little mop.
1: I liked him. Where is he now?
3: This is the Humane Society. I don't want him destroyed. We'll bury him in the backyard.
1: All right. I'll drive over there now. Will you be all right?
3: I will never be all right. First, your rotten mother.
1: Now, watch it, Elsa.
3: She is selfish. I told her our plans, and she said that under no circumstances would she help us.
1: And she's quite right. We're stuck right here until I get us out of debt.
3: But I don't want to stay here. She's a selfish, nasty old woman.
1: I'll be back soon. Well, I'll be darned. Elsa, come here. Look at the needlepoint picture.
3: That miserable thing. I hate it.
1: Well, my mother made it for us for a wedding present. She put Chin-Chin in it. Down here in the middle of the front lawn. Do you remember that?
3: Yes.
1: Well, where is Chin-Chin in the picture?
3: Gone. He's gone. Chin-Chin is dead and his picture is gone. Get that thing out of the room before I destroy it. Get it out or I'll destroy it.
5: Remarkable. Can a wish become an act? In what other way can we explain that as old Mrs. Attwood makes a copy of her original needlepoint portrait of her former house, omitting certain items from the copy, those same items disappear from the original? Even more remarkable is the terrifying disappearance of the real items, the tree and the Pekingese dog. More when we continue with Act Two. I don't suppose there's anyone who at one time or another hasn't said, "I could kill him," or "I wish he were dead." Angry remarks soon forgotten. And of course, we've all heard the expression, "If thoughts could kill." Now, is that possible?
4: Well, my goodness, the two of you. Please sit down.
0: How are you, Grandma?
4: Oh, just fine.
1: Yeah, they treat me okay?
4: If they didn't, they'd hear about it, Rick.
0: No,
4: it's a nice enough place.
0: But it's not home.
4: Well, yes, it is. A home for the homeless.
0: Oh, that sounds sad.
4: Well, it isn't really, Polly. Most of the people here just couldn't manage homes of their own any longer. The time comes when others have to manage for them. I'm still spry enough to run a vacuum and put a meal on the table, but not alone in a home of my own. I wouldn't like to live that way. Too lonely.
0: I wish all of us still lived in your old house.
4: Well, we don't, and it's just about time you stopped mooning about it. Times change. Nothing ever remains the same.
0: Your old house is too full of good memories for me.
4: Well, treasure them. But live for the present. You have your own life to lead, Polly. Don't moon about what was. My goodness, that's just about all that I listen to around here.
0: So you want to stay here?
4: Why, of course. It's not bad at all, and I get out whenever I please.
1: But you still think about the good life we had in the old house, don't you, Grandma? Well, I mean, why else are you making a copy of that needlepoint picture of the house and the grounds?
4: Well, yes. I admit the house holds many memories for me. The needlepoint portrait is a kind of talisman for me, a reminder. Sentimental nonsense, I suppose.
0: Grandma, may I see your needlepoint?
4: Certainly, my dear. It's here in my bag.
1: There you are. You see, Paul? What'd they tell you? No maple tree.
0: Hmm. Oh, where's that dog?
1: Huh? Oh, hey, no Chin Chin. Well, I'm glad you left him out, Grandma, nasty little dog.
4: I agree. He gave me a good nip when I was still living there.
0: Well, it's going to be a lovely picture, Grandma. And much airier without the maple.
4: And more serene without Elsa's pet.
1: Mm. You're idealizing it, right, Grandma?
4: Well, I suppose you might say that, Rick. In the original picture, I put in everything that should be there. House, trees, shrubs, the three of you, and Elsa and her Pekingese. In my copy, I'm just going to keep what the house ideally ought to be. And that doesn't include the old maple or the dog.
1: And nature sure cooperated with you about the tree. You got any more magic up your sleeve?

0: Rick. Well, nice to see you.
1: Hi, Dad. All right if I come in?
0: Now, what kind of question is that?
1: Well, you might be busy.
0: Come in. That's not what you meant, Rick, is it? But sit down. Can I get you something?
1: No, thanks. Is Elsa at home?
0: She's upstairs. Very upset. Jin got run over late this afternoon and was killed.
1: What? Oh, I'm sorry. That's too bad. I know how much Elsa loved that dog.
0: Yeah. Well, how come you decided to stop by?
1: I was in the neighborhood. Polly and I had a visit with Grandma, and I just kind of naturally drifted down here.
0: How is Grandma?
1: Sharp as a tack. You ought to visit her more often, Dad, if you don't mind my saying so. I guess Elsa paid her a visit today.
0: Yeah. I asked her not to. I knew what would happen. Your grandmother tell you why Elsa came to see her?
1: Polly and I kind of dragged it out of her, something about money.
0: Yeah. I'm in debt. And it's my own fault. She's done enough for me. I'd never ask her for another cent.
1: Yeah. I see the old maple's gone.
0: Yeah, we had it cut into logs and stored in the cellar.
1: Mm-hmm. And Chin Chin's dead.
0: That's right.
2: What's that about Chin Chin?
1: Hi, Elsa.
0: Darling, you ought to be resting.
2: How can I sleep when all I can think about is that poor little dog? He was killed this afternoon, Rick.
1: Yeah, so Dad just told me. Sorry, Elsa.
2: Thank you. But you didn't like him. Nobody liked him except me. And your grandmother hated him.
1: I know. That's what's funny.
0: What's funny?
1: Well, the old Mabel blows down, then the dog dies. Have you had a careful look at the needlepoint picture of the old house?
2: We're going to destroy it. The tree and the dog both are gone from it, as if somebody had just picked out the stitches. Have you gotten rid of it, Ed?
0: It's in the cellar.
2: I want it burned before something else happens to it.
0: Darling, what has the picture got to do with what's happened?
2: Everything. There is something evil about it. Can you explain how you can take a tree out of a picture and then the real tree blows over? I'm going down in the cellar and cut the thing to pieces.
0: Don't do that, Elsa. No, I can't explain how the picture changes and predicts the future. But don't destroy the picture. It might tell us what will happen next.
3: Who is it?
4: Me, Rick.
3: Oh, just a second. Almost 11, Rick.
1: Yeah, I've been at Dad's. I told you why I was going to go over there to see him.
3: And?
1: Well, the dog is dead. Elsa's darling little Chin Chin was killed late this afternoon.
3: Oh, that's far out, Rick.
1: That's just what it is, far out. Grandma sits over her needlepoint like Madame Defarge over her knitting, recording everyone headed for la guillotine.
3: Oh, that's weird.
1: Scares me stiff. What are we going to do about it?
3: Oh, did you tell Dad that Grandma is making a copy of the original picture of the house?
1: I was going to, but Elsa's so crazy angry about the dog, who knows what she might do?
3: You mean like going after Grandma?
1: Sure. That doesn't make sense. A tree can blow over, a dog can die, but who's got the power to make these things happen by changing a picture?
3: We're in the original picture, Rick. So is Dad.
1: And Elsa.
3: Yes. We have to tell him.
1: Him or Grandma. Maybe we should ask her what she's up to.
3: Well, I thought you did. Didn't you ask her how come she took out the tree and it blew over? Didn't she say coincidence?
1: That's what she said. But I don't believe it.
3: Well, you think she's flipped out?
1: No, but she... Well, she's found some crazy power that's made her deadly.
3: What power?
1: Who knows? Maybe some kind of... A voodoo, you know, needles stuck into a doll.
3: Oh, you don't believe that kind of stuff, do you?
1: I'm ready to believe just about anything. What time is it? It's too late. I can't visit her now.
3: Well, what about Dad?
1: Well, if Elsa's asleep, I'll speak to him. Not if she's awake. If she suspected the truth, she'd be dangerous.
0: Isn't she awfully young to to be struck with that kind of disease, Doctor?
4: Elsa tells me for over a year she's had aches and pains. She hasn't been very good about physical checkups. And would have spotted the condition long ago.
0: Well, will she be crippled?
4: Remissions have been known to occur, but there's no specific cure for rheumatoid arthritis.
0: And she has the symptoms?
4: Yes.
0: Where'd she get it?
4: Don't I wish I knew. Now, what your wife needs is bed rest, baths, rubs, and a good frame of mind.
0: She will become crippled.
4: I won't deceive you. It's likely, yes.
0: She's only 38, Dr. Berg.
4: I know.
0: Doctor, take a look at this.
4: Oh, the needlepoint picture of your house. A fine piece of work.
0: I told you about the tree and the dog. Now look at this.
4: Figure of a woman leaning on a cane.
0: Well? As late as 9 o'clock tonight, that figure was standing erect. Now, it's leaning on a cane.
4: I don't understand.
0: Neither do I.
4: You're sure you're not mistaken?
0: No. It's some kind of magic.
4: That's a little beyond my understanding.
0: Excuse me, Doctor.
4: I'll be on my way. Be sure that your wife gets plenty of rest.
0: Yes. Oh, Rick.
4: Hi.
0: This is Dr. Berg. My son, Rick.
4: Hello, and goodbye.
0: What is it, Rick?
1: I had to talk to you, Dad.
0: Can it wait? I've had a devil of a night.
1: Yeah, me too.
0: Oh, well, sit down.
1: What's the picture doing back up in the living room, Dad?
0: Take a look at it. There's a good chance that Elsa's got rheumatoid arthritis.
1: Oh, that's awful.
0: Yeah. I don't think she knows it yet. Elsa was right. There's a curse on that picture. Take a careful look at it.
1: Well, the figure of the woman leaning on the cane?
0: Yeah.
1: Well, that's what I came to tell you about. Dad, I'm scared. I thought something like this might happen.
0: Why?
1: Grandma.
0: What?
1: Grandma is making a copy for herself of this original needlepoint picture.
0: Yes.
1: Yeah, and in the copy, she's omitted the maple tree and the dog and... Well, and now in real life, both are gone. And I'm willing to bet that in Grandma's copy, the erect figure of the woman is bent over and leaning on a cane. Do I sound crazy?
0: I can't believe it, Rick. How can we believe that my mother has discovered some power to... Oh, no, it doesn't make sense. Have you known about this for some time?
1: Well, only since I saw Grandma's needlepoint with the tree gone from it, and that was just at the time the tree was blown down. I saw it tonight, and the dog was gone, and now Chin Chin is dead.
0: This is beyond sense.
1: Dad, I wouldn't tell Elsa.
0: No, I suppose not. I think if she can move... She'd want to kill my mother. I almost feel that way myself.
5: The question is this. Is old Nell Atterwood a force for good or for evil? And there's another question. Does she know she seems to possess thoughts that can kill? As distinguished a philosopher as Santayana once wrote, that there is nothing impossible in the existence of the supernatural. Its existence seems to me to be decidedly probable. More when I continue with Act Three. Dreams are trips into limbo. Many are fantastic, but most of them are remembrances of highlights in our lives, of narrow escapes, of triumphs, of pleasures that are still vivid in our minds. And the good dreams are a storehouse in each of us, which is a safeguard and guide in our daily living. But is the strength of any remembrance strong enough to be lethal? Is Grandmother Atterwood a killer?
0: What have you been doing, Mother?
2: Good morning, Ed. Rick?
1: Hi, Grandma.
2: I don't see you for months, and you greet me with, what have I been doing? Well, what I've been doing is living here at the home, minding my own business.
0: You've been needlepointing a copy of the picture of the house you gave me and Elsa for our wedding present.
2: Along with the house. Let's not forget that, Ed. Yes? Yes, I have been making a copy of the old house.
0: And killing a tree and a dog and inflicting rheumatoid arthritis on my wife.
2: You sound addled. I kill a tree and a dog and injure Elsa. That's preposterous.
0: May I see the needlepoint?
2: I think not.
0: Are you afraid to show it to me?
2: Not for myself, no. But I don't want it damaged. And in your mood, you might try to rip it to pieces.
0: Because you've taken out the tree and the dog, and you've made the figure of the woman on the front lawn a cripple. And everything you've done on that canvas has come true in real life.
2: What's happened was bound to happen. I had nothing whatever to do with it. Those things were determined in the nature of things. The maple was rotten. Chin Chin always chased cars. And as for Elsa, arthritis is no great surprise in a person who's had gout. Now, just what are you accusing me of?
0: Hatred. You hate Elsa. You hate me for marrying her. You hate being here instead of in your own house. And somehow you've destroyed a tree and a dog. And now you've inflicted an injury on my wife.
1: Dad, that just doesn't make sense.
0: You be quiet. Now listen, Mother. I don't want you to take another stitch in that miserable picture.
2: Are you accusing me of necromancy? Conjuration? Can you in your right mind believe that I have such a power?
0: How else can I explain what's been happening?
2: It's not I who hate Elsa, or you for marrying her, or living here instead of my old home. It's you, Ed. Why don't you face it? You're miserable. You were bedazzled by a pretty face and a good figure. But is Elsa half the person that your first wife was?
0: I'm in love with Elsa.
2: No, you're not. Infatuated, maybe. You're so far in debt, you're planning to sell the house and move to Florida. Move with what? A few $1,000 left over from the sale. No. No, with money, Elsa wanted me to advance.
0: I'm sorry about that, Mother.
2: I'm sorry about the whole thing. It's all very strange. I'm making a copy of the original picture because I want it to remind me of the house. The disasters you speak of just happened. They're signs of a decay, of the rotting away of values that were good.
0: For which you blame Elsa.
2: No. How can I blame her without blaming you? And how can I blame her when she and I just couldn't get along with each other?
0: You are blaming me. You must admit that you hate her.
2: I don't admit that. Elsa hates everyone except herself. There are people like that. She may even come to hate you if you don't become the man she wants you to be. No, Ed. No, Elsa is just incompatible with your family. That's why we've scattered in all directions. But we still love you. Am I right, Rick?
1: Of course.
0: I'll be going along to work. I'm sorry about the things I said.
2: Ed, let me explain something. You know that figure leaning on the cane?
0: Yes.
2: I am that figure.
0: No. Are you crippled with arthritis?
2: I will be. Now, here's what I intend to do. I'll take out that figure and stitch in a new one of a person who is erect and without a cane. Let's see what happens next.
0: Well, Dr. Berg?
4: Your wife is much improved. She still has pain, especially in the right hip, but she can move around.
0: Remission?
4: No, Mr. Atterwood, not this quickly. Arthritis, it doesn't go away overnight. I learned just now she has had a history of gout. It's an allied disease.
0: But she can get around.
4: Oh, yes. for a while. How long, I could not say. I prescribed for her, and she'll get relief.
0: Well, that's good news. Oh, darling, how are you?
2: Better. Dr. Berg's been wondering.
4: Thank you. I'll be on my way. I can see myself out.
0: Good night, and thank you.
2: Ed, I've got something to tell you.
0: Sit down, darling.
2: I hope you'll understand. I'm leaving.
0: I see.
2: I have some friends in Pompano who'll take me in for a month or so until I find a place to live.
0: You've made up your mind?
2: Your mother made up my mind. After what you told me about that needlepoint of hers, I'm not safe in this house. That old witch killing my daughter.
0: Chin chased cars and got run over.
2: Not until she took his picture out of the needlepoint. She's in league with the devil.
0: Look, I'll put the house on the market, and we'll move...
2: No! Stay here. This is where you belong. Not with me. I want to be free of you and your family. You two are becoming regular visitors.
1: Yeah.
3: Rick told me what happened this morning, Grandma.
6: Well, it wasn't very pleasant, Polly.
1: But you'll agree it's all been kind of funny.
6: Yes. And I've been thinking about it all day. Darned if I can figure it out.
1: Maybe, not consciously, but maybe deep down inside your mind there's a powerful subconscious wish to restore what was. You know, you and us with Dad in the old house.
6: Oh, I can't believe that, Rick. I told you before, what's past is past. I did make the change in the needlepoint.
3: Is it just about complete?
6: Just about. Here, take a look.
3: Oh, it's just lovely.
6: Thank you.
3: Grandma, that change in the needlepoint you were making. Rick said you told Dad you'd take out the figure of the woman with the cane and put in one of a woman standing erect.
6: Yes, substituting Elsa for me. Elsa upright. I was the figure with the cane.
3: Well, where is the figure?
6: Pardon?
1: There's no figure of the woman in the picture at all. Just Dad and Polly and me.
6: Let me see that. Oh! Saints above!
3: You did sew in the new figure.
6: As I sit here before you. I picked out the stitches of the other figure and... Well, this is incredible. Now, what could have happened to the new figure?
1: And what could it mean?
3: Maybe we'd better telephone Dad and...
1: No, let's go over there, Polly. I smell trouble.
0: That's all I can tell you, kids. I carried her bags down to the car and she drove off.
3: I'm sorry, Dad.
0: I'm sorry, too.
1: It's weird about the needlepoint. When we looked at Grandma's copy and the figure was gone, we thought Elsa had died.
3: What is the explanation?
0: Don't ask me. I really began to think that my mother was practicing some kind of magic. But I don't believe in the supernatural.
3: Look, why don't you sell the house and go after Elsa? You love her, don't you?
0: I thought I loved her. She's a beautiful woman. But she's been slipping away from me for the last couple of years. What did your grandmother say when she saw the figure missing from her copy of the picture?
3: She was bowled over.
0: I wish I could explain it. None of this makes sense. Unless you believe in some superpower that decreed these things should happen. And that's beyond me. When I mentioned them to Dr. Berg and showed him the needlepoint, he gave me a very funny look. Said I'd imagined all of it. I wish I had.
1: Have you destroyed the original picture?
0: No. And now I'm not going to. It's leaning against the wall behind the sofa.
1: I'd like to take a look at it.
3: Dad, now what are you going to do about dinner? Why don't the three of us go out? I don't like to think of you here alone.
0: That's thoughtful of you, Pal. But I'd like to be alone. I've got a lot to think through.
1: You are not going to believe this. Either of you. Take a look at the original picture.
0: The dog has been restored. And so has the figure of a woman. I give up. I really do.
3: What does this mean?
1: I think I know. If you come with me, we'll find out.
4: This is madness, Elsa. You could know that.
3: Well, you don't have to, Doctor, but wouldn't you enjoy the drive south?
4: I can't deny it. You're really a terrible woman.
3: Why? Because I'm vital and want to enjoy every ounce of life.
4: But why me?
3: You're not unattractive, Doctor. And being a doctor, you'd be able to look after me. Here it is.
0: With four figures in the foreground and a dog. When did you do this, Mother?
6: Well, I worked on it all day, but I don't think that that will restore Elsa to you, Ed. You say she's left.
0: Yeah. Just about the time her figure disappeared from this copy of the picture of the house.
3: Explain the dog, Grandma.
6: Well, as I told you, the house was to be an ideal house. It needs a good dog. And then there you are, Ed, and here are Polly and Rick, with your wife dead and with Elsa having run away. The place needed an older woman to kind of hold it together.
1: So that's you in the picture, right?
6: Yes. It doesn't mean I'm back there in the house any more than you or Polly are, Rick. It's just a picture of a reasonably happy group, and it gives me pleasure to look at it, that's all. No magic.
0: No. All the magic went out of it when Elsa moved in.
6: She wasn't entirely to blame. She wanted things her way. You made it possible for her.
0: And drove you into this place, and Polly and Rick out on their own, and me into debt.
6: Regret is a hiding place, not a sanctuary. What happened to you is regrettable because you say it is. But if you don't put your regrets aside, you won't have a tomorrow, Ed.
0: And what I want for tomorrow is to have you move back into the house with me, Mother. And Polly and Rick, too.
6: Is that what you really want? Now?
0: Yes.
6: And I'll tell you something. It will hurt, but you'll find it out sometime. So you may as well hear it from me. Dr. Berg, who attends us here, is driving south for a week. He's not going alone. He's chauffeuring a patient of his who has shown signs of rheumatoid arthritis. He's been interested in her for a long time.
0: You're implying...
6: I suspected it. So I did try a kind of magic to save you and your sanity.
0: Then all this really was a supernatural phenomenon?
6: You might call it that.
0: What do you call it?
6: I think I call it love.
5: It began with a needlepoint picture of an old house that first showed signs of decay when a man's second wife methodically emptied it of his mother and his two grown children. It was restored when love, apparently helped by some strange magic, made an ideal copy of the picture, and events followed that restored the impetuous man to his senses. Did Nell Atterwood possess supernatural powers? She denied it. But will her happily restored family ever really know? I'll be back shortly. A bad apple can spoil a barrel. There are persons like that, those who don't fit into society because they're self-centered, unapproachable, and defensive. Such a person was Elsa Atterwood. She almost squeezed the life out of the family that adopted her, but not quite. Our cast included Carmen Matthews, Terry Keane, Gordon Gould, Jennifer Harmon, and Russell Horton. The entire production was under the direction of Hyman Brown. And now, a preview of our next tale.
3: Well, the words were, "Don't worry, Nan, I'm all right. Don't worry. Love, Jim."
7: And those sentences ran across the bottom of the screen.
3: Yes, time after time, half the evening long. I telephoned the TV station, but he thought it was some kind of a nut.
8: Did your daughter see the sentences?
3: No.
8: And she was watching with you and she can read?
3: Yes. I know it sounds incredible, Major Wayne.
8: I have no reason to disbelieve you, Mrs. Archer.
7: What the devil do you make of it?
8: I don't know quite what to say. I don't want to give you hope, but I think that James Archer, voluntarily or by force, has been transported from the Earth to some planet beyond sight and comprehension. Radio.
5: 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Until next time, pleasant dreams.
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13: It's coming up to 11 o'clock on KOIN in Portland. 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
14: CBS News. President and Mrs. Ford are preparing to leave Washington for a 10-day trip to Europe. This is Doug Poling reporting on the CBS Radio Network. While in Helsinki, Finland, Mr. Ford will sign the treaty that came out of the 35-nation European Security Conference. Critics claim the agreement gives tacit recognition to Soviet domination of Eastern Europe. But the president insists America is giving away nothing and is getting Soviet pledges of more freedom for the nations of Eastern Europe. President Ford has another serious foreign policy matter on his hands right now. Turkey has ordered suspension of operations at U.S. bases in that country. The Turks are angry because the U.S. House of Representatives turned down the administration's request to resume arms shipments to the Ankara government. The president has now asked the House to reconsider its action. He said closing American bases in Turkey will work to the detriment of critically important U.S. security interests. House Republican leader John Rhodes was critical of his colleagues who voted to continue the embargo against Turkey.
15: This is about the result that one can expect when 435 members of the House of Representatives try to become Secretary of State. No legislative body in the world was ever designed which could conduct foreign policy. I think it's a shame and a tragedy that two nations which have been as close as ours, our nation and Turkey have been, should have a parting of the ways over a really collateral matter.
14: House Republican leader John Rhodes. More news in a moment.
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14: The Apollo astronauts have had to delay their return to Houston. They're confined to sickbay in Honolulu. David Dow has a report.
17: Doctors who have been treating the three Apollo astronauts for lung irritations say it will likely be Monday or Tuesday before the three can leave the Tripler Army Medical Center and fly home to Houston. Doctors emphasize that astronauts Stafford, Slayton, and Brand are in stable condition, in good spirits, and feeling well. But they said 3 days, sometimes less, was usually a minimum amount of time to observe their condition to ensure it did not progress. We're very optimistic, said Dr. Peter Bartoloni, chief of medicine at Tripler Hospital, adding that there's no indication so far that the mild lung irritation will lead to a chronic condition. The doctors suspect, but aren't sure, that the three men inhaled byproducts of combustion and some nitrogen tetroxide during the descent of their spacecraft Thursday. And they want to make sure that doesn't lead to pulmonary edema, fluid in the lungs, which could take several days to develop. The physicians have ordered the astronauts to remain in bed much of the time while under observation, allowing calls to their families. David Bell, CBS News, Honolulu.
14: 22-year-old Stephen Smith has been released unharmed after being held for 67 days by rebels in East Africa. Officials at Stanford University, where Smith is a student, announced he's been freed by rebels in Zaire. Smith and three other students were abducted May 19th at a camp in Tanzania. The others had already been freed. A Stanford professor involved in the negotiations for the release of the students said it was mutually agreed upon that the terms of the release remain secret. In Portugal, the armed forces rulers have announced creation of a three-man panel to run that nation. The troika will be made up of the nation's security chief, its premier, and president. Inclusion of communist-oriented Prime Minister Vasco Gonçalves is seen as a serious setback for the moderate forces in Portugal. Now this message.
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14: In Raleigh, North Carolina, jury selection has been completed in the murder trial of Joanne Little, a black woman accused of murdering a white jailer in her cell. The judge also refused a request by the defendant to act as her own co-counsel. Testimony in the case is to begin Monday. This is Doug Poling, CBS News.
13: The president of the Oregon Board of Higher Education, John Moser, said today he will resign next month. The Forest Service says the Lost Lake fire south of Hood River has been contained at about 110 acres. The fire broke out yesterday near Tie Valley. Some 300 men fought the blaze. Former Oregon Governor Tom McCall says he might take the job of Secretary of the Interior if it is offered to him, but that he doesn't expect it will be. The incumbent, former Wyoming Governor Stanley Hathaway, has resigned for health reasons. A self-contained water purification plant has been purchased by Crater Lake National Park. The plant can purify 80,000 gallons of water a day. It is needed because of severe pollution in the park's main water supply. Hundreds have become ill as a result. The park has been closed, and there is no word on when it will be reopened. Oregon Attorney General Lee Johnson says nativity scenes cannot be displayed in public schools at Christmas time. He says the display and the required school attendance is a violation of the doctrine of separation of church and state. 30 off-duty prison guards were called up today after reports of unrest at the Oregon State Prison. The guards were sent home after the two men believed responsible for the problem were isolated. Warden Hoyt Cupp said he called the extra men as a precautionary measure. The body of a 16-year-old Warm Springs youth was found today on the Oregon State University campus. He died of head injuries after falling from a 12-foot-high concrete wall. He was identified as Bruce Berry, a participant in the school's Upward Bound program. The Legislative Emergency Board has approved a University of Oregon proposal to add 1,400 seats to MacArthur Court on the university campus. The $250,000 project will be paid for by private funds. Donors of $250 will be guaranteed the right to buy a coveted season ticket. Most University of Oregon basketball games are sellouts. Donors would get 1,000 of the seats, while 400 would be reserved for students. The weather for Portland, Vancouver, fair tonight, sunny and hot Saturday and Sunday. Lows in the upper 50s, highs 90 to 95 degrees. Northwest winds at 10 to 20 miles per hour, decreasing at night. Chance of measurable rainfall, zero through Saturday. The temperature right now in downtown Portland stands at 70 degrees. That's KOIN News to 1108. I'm Bill Garrity.
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0: Come in. Welcome. I'm E.G. Marshall. Ancient civilizations are remembered for a variety of reasons. Egypt for her pyramids, the grandeur that was Rome, the glory that was Greece. But how about our own civilization? Sometimes in my darker moments, I wonder if perhaps ours won't be remembered as the creators of the sleeping pill, the little pellets that have brought surcease from care to so many, and, unfortunately, death to so many others.
1: All this he needs is a good cameraman, and we could make a film.
2: Please, Jenny, control your sense of humor. And here, take this pill.
1: I never take pills.
2: It is just to help you through the final rite. The making of the mark of the Walpurgis Club. That way, I promise, you won't even feel the heat of the branding iron.
0: Our mystery drama, Woman from Hell, was written especially for the Mystery Theater by Murray Burnett and stars Joan Lovejoy. It is sponsored in part by the Florida Orange Growers and Buick Motor Division. I'll be back shortly with Act One.
3: In God We Trust, America Speaks.
4: Thoughts from Helen Keller. I have four things to learn in life. To think clearly without hurry or confusion. To love everybody sincerely. To act in everything with the highest motives. To trust in God unhesitatingly. I long to accomplish a great and noble task, but it is my chief duty to accomplish humble tasks, as though they were great and noble. The world has moved along, not only by the mighty shoves of its heroes, but also by the aggregate of the tiny pushes of each honest worker.
3: Presented by the Catholic Communications Foundation.
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0: Suicides always rate a few lines of newsprint. But every newspaper headlined the shocking and totally unexpected death of the legendary superstar Jennifer Grinnell from an overdose of sleeping pills. The question on everyone's mind was, had this fantastic woman taken her own life? In Los Angeles, the medical examiner's office was off limits to reporters seeking the answer. One man, however, had been admitted, given a report, and now he walks slowly down the long corridor out of the building and into the bright California sunshine.
1: Mr. Ducot! Mr. Ducot!
2: I have nothing to add to what I've already said.
1: No, you've got me wrong. I'm not a reporter. Here's my card.
2: Durrell Jones, private investigator. I have no need for a private detective.
1: But I need you. You see, someone's hired me to look into this death.
2: Then I'm not the only one who feels there's something very strange about this so-called suicide?
1: You can say my client has some doubts.
2: And who's your client?
1: Now, come on, Mr. Ducot. You know that information must be confidential.
2: Good day, Mr. Jones.
1: Wait a minute. Where are you going?
2: To my car. It's in the parking lot.
1: Okay, if that's the way you want to play it. Have you ever thought how much better your chances are of proving your wife didn't commit suicide if you had some professional help?
2: That was my introduction to Mr. Durrell Jones. Other introductions are in order. My name is Lawrence Ducot, the man who accompanied Jennifer Grinnell through life, her only husband, but a husband who remained so discreetly in the background throughout her flamboyant career that only her intimates knew she was married. Nevertheless, I loved her, and I could not allow the world to believe she'd taken the coward's way out. And so I found myself in a quiet restaurant, drinking coffee with Durrell Jones.
1: I'd like to know why you're so sure that Jennifer Grinnell didn't commit suicide.
2: I should know. I was married to her. We lived apart, but we kept in touch.
1: Oh, give it up, Ducot. You're never going to make anyone believe you and Grinnell had a close relationship.
2: I was under the impression you were going to be of some help, but you're just the same as the police. I don't know why you bothered to ask me to talk.
1: Because I'm getting paid to do a job, and you've made a lot of waves by going around insisting she never would have killed herself.
2: I'm no expert, but don't most suicides leave a note?
1: Not all of them, but more do than don't.
2: There was no note.
1: A point. But not conclusive.
2: Do you believe in extrasensory perception?
1: Now, there's something that would look great in my report. No hard evidence, but husband says that his ESP tells him Grinnell was murdered.
2: How about a tape recording?
1: You have a tape proving she was murdered?
2: No, not exactly, but... How about a tape recording?
1: You have a tape proving she was murdered?
2: No, not exactly, but... If you want to come out to my house, I think you'll find it interesting.

0: writing a letter to you.
1: You can tell me about it.
0: Oh, no. No, not over the phone.
1: You're frightened. Now, what is it, Jenny?
0: The one secret I ever kept from you, my pet.
1: Well, tell me.
0: The letter I have just written to you, it should explain enough. Goodbye, love. You were so sweet to call.
1: Jenny, don't hang up. Jenny.
2: Now that you've heard that conversation, what do you think?
3: I can understand why the police weren't interested.
2: You don't believe that she was frightened?
3: Sure. But of what? She didn't mention anything specific. If the police and the medical examiner say that Grinnell killed herself, I'm not about to argue with them.
2: Well, then, why did you take the case?
3: That's the way I earn my living. A client asks me to look into something, I look into it. That's why I'm here. But I'm not on anybody's side, and I don't like to make myself look like a fool, especially in front of the cops.
2: I see.
3: Now, she said something about a letter she was writing you. Did you ever get it?
2: No, she must have had second thoughts after she talked to me. I never received the letter. It was a lie. I had received the letter, but I felt that it would have been useless to show him. His mind seemed to be made up, and so was mine. Jenny had said one secret she never told me. Because I felt that Jenny's secret lay in her past, I went to the man with whom she'd had her longest and closest relationship, the spectacularly successful novelist, Bruce Brown. He was working at his latest retreat, a remotely situated house on the Greek island of Samos.
4: You're here about our girl. How can I help?
2: Well, first by telling me whether you think she committed suicide.
4: Hell no. That's why I hired a private detective.
2: By the name of Durrell Jones?
4: That's my boy. Has he been in touch?
2: Yes, he has.
4: And?
2: He thinks she did it. Whew. Does that make you change your mind?
4: Well, it bothers me. Jones is good. Who would want Jenny dead?
2: Bruce, she was scared.
4: Scared? Our Jenny scared?
2: Our Jenny.
4: Hey, look, do I catch a whiff of jealousy after all these years?
2: Come on, shall we stick to the subject?
4: Right after I tell you something.
2: If you don't mind, Bruce, I think I...
4: It'll only take a minute. Now, you know when I first met Jenny, and you know how I fell for her. But what you don't know is that I proposed to her. You know what she said?
2: Not only what she said, but how she said it.
4: She told you?
2: She didn't have to. I know the routine. She opened those violet eyes wide, and in her best ingenue voice said, "But I am married."
4: Yeah, well, what you don't know is that I asked her to get a divorce. She refused.
2: Welcome to the club.
4: You say she was scared. What was scaring her?
2: I received this letter, postmarked the day of her death. Shall I read it to you?
4: No, no. Yeah, let me.
5: Dear heart, there is no way you will make any sense out of this letter. But I do not see any other way. If 1 week after you receive this craziness, I am still alive, you will destroy it and forget it. If something should happen to me, then you will make your own decision. Yes, I am afraid. Of what? Of a mistake I made back in the days of innocence. I never told you, but now it has come back to haunt me. But I also have another secret. I kept a diary.
4: A diary? Jenny, a diary like any schoolgirl. I don't believe that. She's putting you on.
2: Now finish the letter and then we'll talk.
5: I have written both too much and not enough. But for your own dear sake, I warn you, trust no one. No one. Adieu, Jenny.
2: Well, what do you think?
4: I think if this letter had been written by anyone but Jenny, I'd say it was a woman who was going insane. But with Jenny, well, there's no question she was scared. And fear... Well, fear is just the wrong emotion to associate with Jenny.
2: If we think that way, we're not going to get anywhere.
4: Well, where do we want to get?
2: I want to get whoever killed her.
4: You think we can?
2: She has the answer in her diary.
4: Do you know where it is?
2: Well, I have an idea.
4: Excuse me a moment. Yeah?
6: Bruce, this is Jones.
4: Yes, Jones. You got something on the Grinnell case?
6: Look, I'm calling to...

0: tell you that there is no case. The dame took an overdose of sleeping pills, period. There wouldn't have been any talk at all if it weren't for her husband. He made news just by turning up. Very few people knew that she was still married to him.
1: Well, did you talk to him?
0: Oh, sure. I even listened to a tape of a phone conversation he had with her, but that just proved she was upset.
1: Larry, did you show Jones the letter?
2: No.
0: Hello? Hello, you still there, Bruce?
1: Yes, I'm still here.
0: Oh, look, I haven't got a single clue that points anywhere except to suicide.
1: Okay, you've made your report. I want you to stay on the case.
0: For how long?
1: Until I tell you to quit, or until you tell me you're quitting.
0: Okay. You're paying a hell of a price for what I think is plenty of nothing.
1: I understand. You keep pitching, and I'll keep the money coming. Bye. Well, you heard, Larry.
2: Yeah, I heard.
1: He's convinced it's suicide.
2: I'm glad you didn't tell him about Jenny's note.
1: But I didn't because you didn't, and come to think of it, why didn't you?
2: Because Jenny specifically wrote for me not to trust anyone.
1: But you've already disregarded that bit of advice by telling me.
2: What Bruce Brown said was true. But I hadn't told him everything. I hadn't told him that Jenny's favorite song was La Vie en Rose. Or that I felt Jenny was trying to tell me something about the diary and how to locate it. That's why I stood on the cobblestones outside Rene Pergamo's florist shop on the Rue Clichy just 2 days after I talked with Brown. Rene's window, with its usual bounteous and beautiful display, brought back memories. And as I stood there, Rene himself came rushing out.
3: Monsieur Ducot, monsieur. May I express my condolences and shock at this sad news? When I heard, I could not believe.
2: I know, Rene, thank you.
3: Come inside. You're most welcome, mon ami, and expected.
2: Expected?
3: But of course. A few days ago, this little package arrived from Madame, addressed to you and marked, hold for arrival.
4: There are people who have actually died from fright. Medical testimony bears that out. The question in our tale seems to be, can fear actually drive a person to take his own life? A logical answer would be, some people. But would a woman like Jennifer Grinnell be driven to this act of desperation? We'll be back with the answer right after these messages.
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10: I think it was the first time I can remember really going fishing with my dad. I'm sure I'd been with him before, but the first time I really remember it was wading downstream with him in an extra big pair of wading boots as he felt his way very surely along the stream bed and I shakily held onto the willows. And we found a spot where my dad lifted his finger to his lips and said, "Shh, we don't want to scare the fish away." And then I remember that fish. The biggest fish I'd ever seen in my life. And it was on the end of my line. And my dad, boy, was he proud. I'll never forget that as long as I live.
11: Give your children everything. Give them your time. A thought from The Church of Jesus Christ of Latter-day Saints, the Mormons.

0: Now, what does anyone expect to find in a florist shop in Paris in the spring? Fresh-cut flowers, certainly. The lovely scent of burgeoning spring plants and, of course, the undertones of romance which accompany the annual springtime awakening of the City of Light. But for Lawrence Ducos, the florist shop of René Pergamo might hold the answer to a riddle, the proof that his glamorous wife did not take her own life.
1: How long are you staying in Paris, Monsieur Ducos?
2: Well, that depends, René, on what is in this package.
1: Monsieur, let me assure you, if there is any way I can be of help.
2: Well, that's very fine of you, René.
1: Let me get the door for you. These are not just words. Attention, monsieur, watch out!
2: Well, let him go, René. But I won't forget that I'm even further in your debt. You know, he really might have hit me.
1: It was almost as if he were trying. That is our Parisian drivers for you.
3: Hop in, Ducos, quick. Jones, what are you... Come on, or we're going to lose that car that almost got you.
2: You know, you're talking like a man who believes that car really tried to run me over. It's a lot easier to believe that than your story that your wife didn't kill herself. Still, why would anyone want to rub you out?
3: Because, perhaps, of this package.
2: Ah, damn. You lost him. Now, what's such a big deal about that package? It's my wife's diary, complete up until the day of her death. Do you intend to follow me wherever I go from now on?
3: I think you need protection, Ducos.
2: Maybe, but I can't afford your fee.
3: Don't let the fee worry you. I'm already being paid. Oh, a room service, please.
2: Is your client paying for this, too?
3: Of course. Oh, yes, two special lunches, the filet of sole and a carafe of white wine to 731, Mr. Ducos' room. Thank you. If you've really got your hands on her diary, it might change a lot of things, but somehow I never thought of Grinnell as the type would keep a diary.
2: For once, we're in agreement, but... Here it is. Do you recognize her writing?
3: I'll take your word for it. But before you start to read it, think. No one, not even you, suspected she kept a diary. Maybe there are some things she didn't want anyone, I mean anyone, to know.
2: Jones, you're a fool. I was married to Jennifer Grinnell for 23 years, and I knew her a lot better than anyone guessed. We're not going to find anything in this diary she'd be ashamed of. The years fell away, and memories came flooding back as I read the entries and found myself again under the spell she'd always cast for me. I could see her sitting in the small, cramped flat we'd had in Paris right after our marriage. I could smell her perfume and hear her as she wrote in the diary I never suspected she kept.
4: And such foolishness today. Mutzi, my agent who adores me, has made an appointment for me with Anton Krasuski for the lead in Woman from Hell. I told Larry, thinking we would laugh. But he thinks I should go. I told him I would. But I refuse to make a fool of myself.
2: Jenny, are you home?
4: Larry! I will give you only one guess what we have for dinner.
2: Did you go to see...
4: But a small clue, it is heaven.
2: Well, what about Krasuski? Did you like him? What did he say?
4: Oh, he said I was a fat cow who would be fine as a milkmaid, but to play the lead in a picture as big as Woman from Hell...
2: Oh, you're lying.
4: Of course. I did not go. It would have only been a great waste of time.
2: Yes?
5: May I speak with Jennifer Grinnell?
2: Who's calling?
4: Who is it?
5: Krasuski.
2: You're a waste of time, Anton Krasuski.
6: Now, young lady, you will tell me why you failed to keep an appointment with Anton Krasuski yesterday.
4: May I have a light, please?
6: Do you want the part?
4: Are you offering it to me?
6: Here is your light. The part can be yours, depending.
4: Depending?
6: On how much you really want it.
4: Why do you choose me, an unknown actress dreaming of a career, for the lead in the most important film of the year?
6: Because I have seen your nightclub act. Because your insolence and your beauty are perfect for the part.
4: Well, pardon me for being slow, but I thought there were other considerations.
6: Only one. Join the Walpurgis Club.
4: The Walpurgis Club. Hmm. And what is that? A club of witches?
6: Exactly.
4: It was a desolate house in the country, lit only by firelight and candles, with weird music, and people drunk, not with liquor, but with some kind of frenzied belief in the magical power of the devil. As Krasuske took me through the various rooms, he watched, and then asked perceptively,
6: "You find this amusing?"
4: "That disappoints you?"
6: "Not at all. But I must warn you that this is literally playing with fire."
4: "With hellfire?"
6: "A most exact description. And now I would like you to see the altar."
4: The altar is impressive. But I was more impressed with the worshippers. They believed. And people who believe as deeply as they did can be dangerous. Krasuski was most cordial today when I again visited his office.
6: "It is my belief that you were born a witch. I only wish to reawaken your slumbering destiny, as I am sure I can make the hidden fire in your eyes burst into flame with the proper caresses."
4: "No doubt. But just what plans do you have for me in the Walpurgis Club, if I should join?"
6: "You will be a star, believe me. The club has helped me in my career, and I know we can help you."
4: "I will do as I always have, help myself. What I was asking was, what does the club expect of me?"
6: "Only to recruit members."
4: "And suppose I should fail?"
6: "You fail? Unthinkable. But we are not monsters. As long as you sign the membership papers and are bound by our rules, you will find us most agreeable."
4: "You know enough about me to know that I like to make my own rules."
6: "Not in this game, Sherry. Not in this game. Ever."
4: How can I tell Larry the truth? He smugly keeps reminding me that he was right about me getting the part in Woman from Hell. How I ache to tell him about the Walpurgis Club. But I cannot. And even if I did, he would just laugh and dismiss it as a silly joke on Krasuski's part. I must admit, I felt the same, but there are certain things that worry me. As, for example, today, when we were rehearsing privately the scene where I show Karyu the tortures he will suffer in hell if he allows me to seduce him.
7: "No, no, no, it is all wrong."
4: "And how many men have you seduced, Anton?"
6: "You will listen to me, because when this man takes you in his arms, he is doomed for all time. If you do not believe, how do you expect the audience to believe?"
4: "This is your picture."
6: "And you are the woman I chose. A woman from hell would know. She would see immediately that this is a man who likes to suffer, who enjoys being tortured, so that he will have the best of both worlds, you in this and eternal punishment in the next. You know this and you are amused."
4: "I am not confused. Tell me, Anton, how do you know all this?"
6: "Don't you know? I have a hotline directly to hell."
4: "I do not like it. I do not like it at all. But I cannot withdraw now, and the picture promises to be a success. It is almost frightening, the knowledgeability that Anton shows about the workings of hell. I even accused him of it the other day during a break on the set."
6: "But why should you question my knowledge of witchcraft and diabolism? You and I belong to the same club. I am reaping the benefits of years of research."
4: "And your payment, Anton, for these benefits. How much is it, and when is it due?"
6: "I will tell you. Or perhaps you will know when the picture is finished."
4: I loathe fidgety men, and Anton has become extraordinarily fidgety. He has also become a bore about other men. He blames everything upon Hollywood and the Klieglet frenetic quality of our success. But this is nonsense, and he knows it.
6: When are you seeing him again?
4: You mean Bruce?
6: You are forgetting an obligation to the club to which we both belong.
4: I cannot help it if I am not a good saleswoman.
6: Isn't that an understatement? Your record is immaculate. Not one convert to the Walpurgis Club since you became a member.
4: Remember, I warned you about the possibility of my failing.
6: I remember. And now it is I who have to warn you. Either Bruce Brown becomes a member, or you will suffer severe consequences.
4: They overestimate my influence on Bruce.
6: They know just how infatuated with you Bruce is, and you have never really believed, have you, Jenny? And you won't until it is too late. However, we have a problem.
4: We? Do you mean you, the club, or me?
6: All of us. You remember Jacqueline Fournier?
4: Of course.
6: Then you may also remember that she was announced for the part that I gave you in Woman from Hell.
4: Must we go through this ancient history?
6: I am afraid we must. You see, she has heard rumors about the Walpurgis Club. And she threatens to do a whole expose, claiming you got the part through witchcraft.
4: Let her.
6: The club does not think that would be wise.
4: Then let the club stop her.
6: That is just what they intend to do. Fournier can be appeased. With your influence, you could get her a part in a picture and she would be happy.
4: I do not pay blackmail.
6: I told them what your answer would be. But, Jenny, for your own sake, get Bruce Brown to join the coven.
4: Hello?
5: Have you seen tonight's paper?
4: No.
5: I thought you should know that Jacqueline Fournier met with a tragic accident. Her car ran off Mulholland Drive and crashed. She died almost instantly. Which, of course, is something to be thankful for.
0: Accidents can happen anytime, anywhere. And today, everyone knows what you mean when you designate a person as accident prone. On the other hand, would we be so willing to say someone was accident prone if we knew that a coven of modern witches wanted that person dead? That knowledge bothered even the strong-minded Jennifer Grinnell. I'll be back shortly with Act 3.
8: The following fable is presented to make you want to buy a Buick.
9: As a girl, I had certain aspirations for myself that were not quite the same as the aspirations that others had for me. Daddy, when I grow up, I want to be president.
10: That's nice, honey. Of what?
9: The United States.
10: Don't be ridiculous, dear. The best you can hope for is first lady.
9: Even when I got older, things weren't much better. Dad, I want to go to law school and have my own practice.
10: But, dear, wouldn't you rather go to charm school and have a big wedding?
9: 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Take the car I just bought, a Buick Century. Not cute, but sporty and good-looking. The kind of car only men are supposed to know about. When I told my father the Century was the only American-made mid-sized car with a V6 engine, he was surprised. When I told him about the great deal I got on the Century, he was impressed and said I would make somebody a good wife. Then when I told him I was running for Congress, he bit off the arm of his chair.
8: Buick, dedicated to the free spirit in just about everyone.
11: 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Consider that last word, efficiently. As a businessman, you know how all costs, including advertising, have been skyrocketing. You know what adflation means. A major advertising agency has just reported that line rates for the largest metropolitan dailies in the top 50 markets rose 12% over the past year. But what about radio? The same study revealed the cost for buying radio in the top 50 markets increased only 3%. 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
0: One of the most famous and dramatic moments in the theater occurs in the play Peter Pan, when the actress playing that immortal boy turns to the audience and asks them to applaud if they believe in fairies. Invariably, the house breaks into a storm of applause. However, would the audience response be the same if the actress asked for applause from those who believe in witches? That was precisely the problem that faced Lawrence Ducco as he tried to prove that his wife didn't commit suicide. Her diary asked him to believe in witchcraft.
3: Now, if you want to waste some more time, we'll continue reading the diary, but my advice would be for you to burn it.
2: Less than 2 hours ago, you were all enthused over the chances of finding the answer to Jenny's death, and now...
3: You're not thinking, chum. You started all this because you wanted to clear the stigma of suicide from your wife's name.
2: And I still do.
3: Even if you now brand her as a believer in witchcraft, a wheeler dealer in the occult who built her whole career upon a deal with a coven of modern witches?
2: I don't see that it has to be put just that way. And I'll make my decision when I've finished reading the whole diary. And so I reopened Jenny's diary and again found myself reliving those days when Jennifer Grinnell was Hollywood's biggest star and I, her husband, was a forgotten man, while her romance with America's favorite writer, Bruce Brown, headed the list of items in every gossip column.
4: Hello?
12: Jenny, it's me. I'll pick you up at the usual place at 9.
4: Oh, that is not possible, Bruce.
12: Why, what's up?
4: I thought we had gone beyond questions.
12: Well, I thought so, too, but that was before we stopped seeing each other. Or haven't we stopped seeing each other?
4: More questions?
12: I'll pick you up at 9.
4: No, not tonight, really.
12: Tomorrow?
4: I suppose I owe you that much, love.
12: You don't owe me a thing, and I'll explain when I see you tomorrow.
4: Tomorrow will be the last time I see Bruce. It is something I have refused to face for too long now. But I am afraid I believe that the Walpurgis Club is an evil and vicious thing. If they are not witches with supernatural powers, then they are criminals. Because I cannot believe that Fournier's car crash was an accident. And I will not even talk to Bruce about joining. Poor Anton. I must lie to him. Or maybe not. Maybe the truth would free him.

0: Come in, Anton.
1: Isn't that your phone? I hear ringing.
0: Yes.
1: Why don't you answer it?
0: You know me better than to question me, Anton. I do what I choose. If I do not want to answer the phone, I do not.
1: Because you know very well that was Bruce Brown calling, and you did not want to talk to him.
0: So?
1: You have deliberately broken off your relationship with him.
0: And if I have?
1: If you have, you have done something I have never known you to do since we met. You have broken your word.
0: So I have. And it is about time you should find the courage to break yours also.
1: Don't talk to me of courage. You could continue to see Bruce Brown and never bring up the question that he's joining the club. But that way you might get into trouble if the club members are really witches and warlocks. So you take this coward's way out, and it ruins me.
0: What can they do to you?
1: For starters, they can take me off the picture.
0: I will not allow them to do that.
1: They have already done it. Will you answer the phone?
0: What do they expect to gain by punishing you?
1: First, discipline for the ranks. I was the one who recruited you, and that was an error. Two, they think perhaps out of a feeling for me, you will change your mind about trying to recruit Brown.
0: Ridiculous.
1: Yes, I know. But you will suffer too. Just wait until you see the new director.
2: At this point, I closed the diary. Jones looked at me inquiringly.
3: Had enough, Duco?
2: Now I understand what Anton Krasuski was trying to tell me.
3: You went to see him. When?
2: As soon as I heard he'd been taken off Jenny's picture and replaced by Luigi Ferrelli.
3: You seem to be pretty buddy-buddy with a lot of your wife's lovers.
2: Oh, we had a lot in common. Would you like to hear what happened when I went to see Krasuski?
3: Well, I'm still on the case, and my report has to be written. Go ahead.
2: Of course, you never knew Krasuski, so you wouldn't have noticed, as I did, the changes as I approached his house. It used to be crowded and well-lit, and this night it was empty and almost deserted. I crossed the driveway, rapped on the door.
1: Laddie, come in. It is very nice of you to come and see me.
2: What happened? Why did they take you off the picture?
1: They said they wanted a director who would be less dazzled by Jenny.
2: Well, that's nonsense. Jenny's the star. You did two great pictures with her.
1: Nevertheless, they seemed to be logical when they chose Ferrelli. Do you know any director who is less dazzled by Jenny than Ferrelli?
2: He hates her.
1: And she him.
2: It almost seems as if someone wants to ruin Jenny and her career.
1: And me, no? Here. Look inside my forearm. Wait till I roll up the sleeve. Now, tell me what you see.
2: Are you sure you're all right?
1: Tell me what you see.
2: Well, a small scar. It's shaped like a horseshoe or a hoof.
1: That's right. Now ask Jenny. Ask her to show you hers.
2: And that's when I walked out on him.
3: Did you ask Jenny about her scar?
2: No, I never did. When she broke her leg and was taken off the picture, it completely slipped my mind. And then... Oh, well, you know what happened then.
3: Oh, everybody does. Your girl couldn't get herself arrested in Hollywood. She was finished in pictures.
2: You don't know what that meant.
3: Look, Duco, I am still interested in finding out what happened just before she died. And I think we ought to skip ahead in that diary and see if we can find out.
2: Yes, you're right. Now, let's see. Sometimes she dated entries and other times not, so... Oh, yes. Here. This one's dated just a month ago. And here's what she says.
0: It has happened. I suppose I should have known that someday it would happen. But I really thought I was finished with the Walpurgis Club. So many years had passed, and no word from them. And so it came as a surprise when I did hear, and in a way I never would have expected. My agent phoned and told me that Tyler Campbell wanted to see me. I'll confess, I felt some of the old excitement of meeting a talented motion picture director.
4: I've always been one of your greatest fans. Every scene in Woman from Hell is etched indelibly on my memory. I'll quote the dialogue for you if you like.
0: Would not you be embarrassed if I said please do?
4: If you want my company, all you have to do is pay for it. If you want my love, you will pay more.
1: A price that I advise you no one can afford.
0: Enough, enough. I am convinced.
1: I can't understand why a talent like yours shouldn't still be working.
0: Oh, I agree with you.
1: And that's why I've come to see you. How do you feel about trying a comeback in a film I'll direct? Of course, I wouldn't expect a commitment until you'd seen the script. You haven't even asked what the film will be about.
0: Well, I was not up to that in my mind.
1: Mm-hmm. It's about witchcraft.
0: Oh?
1: Does that turn you off?
0: Well, it is too soon to say.
1: You know I don't do ordinary films, Miss Grinnell.
0: Yes, I know.
1: And I assure you the film is well worth doing. Today, witchcraft is in. But I intend to use it somewhat differently. I see you as fate. Beautiful. Enigmatic. And inescapable.
0: Interesting.
1: Good. I promise that I shall shoot you so that even in the cruelest close-up, your scar won't show.
0: My scar?
1: Don't tell me that little mark inside your wrist is no longer there. Even plastic surgery won't eradicate it. And it's exactly the same as the one I have here, behind my ear. See?
0: Yes, I see. So this was all a trick. You are a member of the Walpurgis Club.
1: In good standing, Miss Grinnell. Which is more than I can say for you. But my offer to do a picture with you is very real.
0: I am not interested.
1: Too fast. You make a decision before you know any of the facts.
0: We have nothing more to
1: say. I suggest you listen. If you think you've paid your dues in full, you're mistaken. You betrayed us. And you betrayed your oath.
0: I am finished with you and with the club.
1: And you will be. I promise you. Do one small favor, and you'll be a big star again. And no strings attached.
0: How do you mean, no strings?
1: You will be allowed to resign from the Walpurgis Club. The only member in its 300-year history to be given that privilege.
0: I have already resigned. I have not been to a meeting
1: what
0: or...
1: What we have in mind does not necessitate your going to a meeting. You've heard of Jason Albright.
0: Who has not? He is the sixth or seventh richest man in the world.
1: Mm-hmm. Did you know that Jason Albright is one of your greatest fans?
0: No.
1: He's worshipped you for years.
0: How nice.
1: Jason Albright is very ill. In fact, he's terminal.
0: Well, that is too bad. My fan club will be reduced by one.
1: True enough. But you can make a dying man very happy. Simply by talking with him. Visiting. Spending a little time with him.
0: Are you out of your mind? Why would
1: Albright
0: I...
1: Albright has no heirs. His will leaves all his money to various charities. But wills can be changed.
0: I see.
1: Of course. Simplicity itself. Nothing for you to do except spend a little time with Albright. Be your charming self and...
0: And persuade the old man that the Walpurgis Club is worthier than all of his other charities put together.
1: Precisely. Couldn't have put it better myself. Before you answer that, I have a feeling it will be Jason Albright.
0: What?
1: We managed to get word to him that you'd be receptive to a call.
0: I see. Hello. Who is this? No. No, this is not Miss Grinnell. She is not at home. She will not be in for some time. No, I do not know. Goodbye.
1: That, Miss Grinnell, was very foolish. I want you to think carefully. Think what a small thing we're asking of you. And then consider the alternative. We can make things very definitely unpleasant for you, Miss Grinnell. Think it over.
0: How long do I have to think?
1: We can give you only 12 hours. And then we'll be here for your answer.
0: What alternative do I have? I cannot go to the police, and I will not have anything to do with the club or its scheme. So, I turn to my diary and write. And I get an inspiration. I cannot go to the police, but I can hire a private detective to protect me without telling him why I am hiring him. And I remember I had heard of a good one. I will call him this minute. There, I feel better. I have called and he is on his way. I hope he is intelligent. And that may be too much to ask. But his name is...
3: Don't bother, Duco. I know my name.
1: You. You were the detective Jenny called.
3: I'll take that diary now. If you'll look closely at my wrist, you'll see the mark that her diary described so well. And now, of course, you understand why the cause of her death must remain a suicide.
5: Now, I know there are some scholars in the audience who will say that Walpurgisnacht, the witch's Sabbath night, named after St. Walpurgis, is a fake. And the Walpurgis Club, therefore, must also be phony, for the simple reason that St. Walpurgis was an English woman who never committed an evil deed in her life. I'll be back shortly with some more thoughts on witches and witchcraft.
6: Welcome to Gurney's Department Store.
7: What?
6: Please announce your floor. This elevator is activated by your voice.
7: I want the maternity shop.
6: A 12th floor. Watch the door. Are you pregnant?
7: Yes. Are you sure you're a recording?
6: I am a recording. Have you seen a doctor?
7: Yes, at the beginning of my pregnancy, and I'll see him often during it.
6: Do you plan to follow his advice?
7: Of course. I'm not going to take any medicine unless he prescribes it. I'll get plenty of rest and do some moderate exercise.
6: And what about your diet?
7: I'll eat the right foods. Foods that are good for me and good for my baby.
6: 12th floor, maternity.
7: Thanks. A recording. I'm talking to a recording.
6: Remember what the March of Dimes says. Be good to your baby before it is born.

0: Witches and warlocks have been part of man's history and development since the beginning of time. And frightening demons and demonology abound in the history of civilization. And also in man's progress, scientists for years have solemnly announced that there are no demons, no witches. Then why do these myths persist? I think perhaps because we need them. If they really don't exist, then we'll invent them to answer this need. It's something to think about till next time. Our cast included Joan Lovejoy, Norman Rose, Mandel Kramer, Paul Hecht, and Nat Polan. The entire production was under the direction of Hyman Brown. And now, a preview of our next tale.
1: How long does murder keep fresh?
2: Forever.
1: Even 20 years?
2: Whose murder?
1: He killed a priest.
2: A priest? Father Jim Morgan, what have you got?
1: What have you got?
2: You got my word that your sentence will be cut.
1: I made deals while you was in diapers. Now, we'll do it this way. My mouthpiece has to meet with a DA. Get dotted, and all the T's get crossed.
2: How do I know you got anything?
1: Only three guys know about something that could sit Mike Perry down in a chair. Mike, me, and Pop Morrison. I like you, copper. But first, my mouthpiece has to tell me we got a deal.
0: 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Until next time, pleasant dreams.
3: 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Bye-bye.
4: CBS News. Space agency doctors are optimistic the Apollo astronauts will recover from breathing possibly poisonous gas during reentry. Probably will have no lasting lung damage. Good morning. I'm Mike Stanley reporting on the CBS Radio Network. Thomas Stafford, Vance Brand, and Deke Slayton probably will spend at least 3 days as patients at Tripler Army Hospital in Honolulu as doctors watch for the possible development of pulmonary edema, accumulation of fluid in the lungs. First x-rays, it was reported, showed lesions in Slayton's lungs. Condition appears to have stabilized. The astronauts, described as in good spirits and eating well, are receiving oral steroid drugs to reduce lung irritation. They are generally confined to bed, but were allowed up to telephone their wives. CBS News continues following this message.
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4: The Pentagon is withholding orders to some 7,000 U.S. servicemen in Turkey, pending clarification of just how severely American use of some two dozen bases will be limited. Turkey, angered by congressional refusal to okay resumption of American arms shipments, ordered all activity to stop today by 5 p.m. Eastern Time. The situation is being watched carefully from Brussels, as we hear in this report from Michael Landers.
6: NATO is waiting for clarification of just what the Ankara government has in mind. And alliance diplomats say what happens to the bases now is a matter for the United States and Turkey to work out because the agreements covering the bases are between Washington and Ankara and do not involve NATO directly. There is no question that the American bases in Turkey are vital to the Atlantic Alliance along its strategic southern flank. They guard a common border between Turkey and the Soviet Union, and they provide NATO with extremely valuable intelligence about Russian military maneuvers several hundred miles inside the Soviet Union and in the Black Sea. And the loss of those bases, if they should be lost, would be a very serious blow to the alliance. Michael Landers for CBS News, Brussels.
4: President Ford asked Congress to reconsider lifting the arms embargo to Turkey, saying at the same time he deeply regretted Turkey's decision to suspend American activities at the joint U.S.-Turkish military bases. The president, delivering his 35th veto, rejected the $7.9 billion Education Appropriation Act of 1976. Noting it increased his budget proposal by $1.5 billion, Mr. Ford said neither the federal budget nor the economy could afford it. The president has a request for Capitol Hill, as outlined by CBS News correspondent Connie Chung.
7: President Ford reluctantly asked Congress for an additional $3 billion to continue funding the food stamp program for the remainder of this fiscal year. In a message to Congress, the president said he is forced to ask for the money over the $3.8 billion he requested in his budget because the existing law, quote, invited almost unlimited expansion of the program. The cost of the food stamp program, he said, has doubled in the past 6 months. He reminded members of Congress that they had rejected his proposal submitted earlier this year, which would have required all participants in the program to pay a proportionate share of their total income for food stamps. He noted that his proposal would have saved $1 billion in fiscal year 1976. The president said now he must request the additional $3 billion, but he also asked the legislators to change the Food Stamp Act by focusing more assistance to those in need and by tightening eligibility and participation requirements. Connie Chung, CBS News, Washington.
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9: 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Tomorrow I'll be talking with Brynner about the origins of his famous shaved head, his lack of vanity, and his strange definition of work. 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
4: President Ford leaves today for a 10-day visit to five East and West European nations. The high point of the trip, a stop in Helsinki, where he'll join with leaders of 34 other nations in signing a statement of principles involving a code of conduct for the governments of Europe and North America. Mike Stanley, CBS News.
10: 19-year-old Erman Rogers, Jr., a Navy sailor from Alabama, was placed on 5 years probation with 6 months in jail today for robbing Portland taxi driver Ronald Vrailer on April 26th. 19-year-old Jesse Holloway, a sailor from North Dakota, earlier pleaded guilty of first-degree robbery in the case and was placed on 5 years probation and given a 1-year jail sentence. The Socialist Workers' Party has appealed to Portland Mayor Neil Goldschmidt to order Police Chief Bruce Baker to make public any intelligence files on the party and its political candidates police have accumulated. John Studer, party chairman, says he's convinced the police bureau has files on the party, the Young Socialist Alliance, and several socialist candidates. Baker, in reply to a June 17th written request to inspect such files, says it would be, in his words, improper even to say whether the Bureau has any intelligence files on the party. A Portland woman who alleges she was denied a job as a grocery checker because she is a woman has filed a class action discrimination suit in U.S. federal court in Portland against Fred Meyer Incorporated. Phyllis Cohen charges Fred Meyer also denies equal promotional opportunity to women in its food departments and other departments. A prisoner's strike at the British Columbia Penitentiary may continue until Monday night. A prison union committee spokesman says the strike was originally to last 2 days, but the spokesman says nothing positive has taken place, so it will continue. Prison officials say the strike, which began Wednesday morning, has been without violence. The differences between the Spokane School District and its 1,500 teachers will be examined by an impasse committee next week. The state superintendent of schools has appointed the committee to work with the negotiators in the state's second largest school district. A Northwest climbing team is on its way home after failing to scale the world's second highest peak in Pakistan. The team, headed by Jim Whitaker of Seattle, had attempted to climb the 28,700-foot mountain known as K2, but 20 days of severe storms stopped the climbers from reaching the top. At last report, the team is waiting at Skardu, about 200 miles north of Rawalpindi, for transportation home. Another cover-up is going on, and this time it's the tavern and bar owners who aren't happy about it. A Washington Liquor Control Board ban on topless table dancing has gone into effect. Although one court has already upheld the regulation, the tavern owners are preparing to appeal the ruling. The weather for Portland, Vancouver, and vicinity, sunny and hot today and Sunday. Highs both days 90 to 95. The lows at night will be 55 to 60. Winds northwest 10 to 20 miles per hour today. The chance of measurable rain is near zero today and tonight. I'm Pat Callahan. That's the news. 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
1: Herb is not, herb is important, but herb is more important to the people who don't accept it yet, because that is a reality. I mean, it's not...

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0: 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Mama's. Yeah, go like this. 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
1: say ya.

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1: All right, everybody. Friday morning. Good morning, Manchester. Yes, once again, the morning show coming your way. 95.3 FM WMNH. All right. Not too bad. It's going to be a pretty nice day. We got 50 degrees outside right now. Not too bad, not too shabby, as they say. Going to be a beautiful day tomorrow if you're heading up to catch some foliage. Let's say good morning to Matt. Good morning.
2: Good morning, Peter. It is kind of chilly out there.
1: I wasn't that chilly, so I don't know.
2: Yeah, it was a little bite in the air, as I like to say.
1: Oh, you're right. I'm sorry. It's 46 degrees. I didn't even get the temperature right.
2: Yeah.
1: It's all right. Going to be a high of 67 today. Pretty much a carbon copy of yesterday. And this morning we have none other than our good friend who's been around for pretty much, I mean, basically all the 10 years we've been here, our friend Nick LaValle.
3: Oh, yeah. Good morning, Manchester. Good morning, Buzz, Matt, and Pete. Let's have some fun. Are we up? Are we up, Manchester? Are we excited? Let's go, baby.
1: All right. Well, it is
3: good.
1: Yeah. It is good to see you, friend.
3: Great to see you.
1: Yeah, Buzz.
3: Been too long.
4: Whoa.
1: Buzz is here, yeah. Well, we saw you over the summer.
3: Yeah,
1: right before you opened Wicked Joyful.
3: Right before the shop opened over at Queen City Center. Got to give Matt a tour. I thought Matt was going to cry.
1: Did he almost cry?
2: I really did. It's the coolest thing.
1: You almost cried. Your eyes watered. Your eyes watered, really?
3: I would say...
2: There was Cabbage Patch Kids.
3: It got quite...
1: Okay.
3: They got quite missed. Peter, have you been in?
1: No, I haven't.
3: Oh, my
1: I haven't
3: goodness.
1: Been in.
3: Oh, my God. We've had Logan from Love on the Spectrum come in.
1: Yeah, I've seen
3: that. We had Veronica Taylor, the voice of Ash Ketchum from Pokemon, came in.
1: Okay.
3: And an up-and-coming comedian, his name is a local guy, Seth Meyers, he came in.
1: Okay, I saw that.
3: Have
1: I
3: you heard
1: that.
3: Of him?
1: Yeah.
3: He's pretty good. He's going places.
1: Yeah, I heard that. All right, so...
3: But you haven't.
1: No, I'm saving it. I'm saving for something special.
3: Something special.
1: That's okay. Right. That's right.
3: All right, well, I got a 5-year lease, and I'm about 3 months into, 4 months into it.
1: All right, so we'll make sure...
3: Yeah, you've got 4 years and 8 months.
1: Well, I should do at least one a year, right? I mean...
3: That'd be nice.
1: But very
3: it's,
1: cool,
3: it's
1: though.
3: A very magical shop. There is nothing like it in New England, let alone New Hampshire. And that's the thing I keep hearing is people are so kind. As Matt was saying before we started, he said he's seeing the nicest things, all positive about the shop. And it means a lot to me when people come in, the first thing they say is, wow.
1: Yeah, let me ask you this. So people, okay, just say somebody's just going to Harpoon, right? They go in the place, they run into your place, they can see it before they...
3: I think it's the opposite.
1: Okay. Oh, really?
3: We're the destination. People have driven 2-3 hours.
1: Well, no, I get that, but I'm just saying.
3: If someone just stumbled on it,
1: being in the building, like, oh, what's this?
3: Oh, yeah.
1: Like they didn't hear about it, they didn't know about it, and then boom.
3: Yeah, it's the.
1: That's the point I'm trying to get at.
3: Someone like that, someone that has no idea and just sort of discovers it because they're going to Clyde's Cupcakes, or they're getting their hair done at Ornate, or they're doing the yoga class. People will.
1: You get your hair done over there?
3: Sure.
1: All right.
3: People will come in and go, whoa. You know, they go, I was not expecting this. And then it's just a joyful smiles their whole time there. And it's cool. It's cool.
2: It is. It's interactive.
1: Everybody's been there except me.
4: I've been there.
1: I know. That's what I'm saying.
4: But it was packed. And Nate
1: I probably
4: was like,
1: should have
4: Nate
1: been there
4: was,
1: by now.
3: Nick. I don't know who Nate is.
4: Oh, Nick. I'm sorry.
2: There we go.
3: Nate.
1: Nate will be in around 7:30.
4: Nick, listen. I don't have the energy you have in the morning, okay? You just like woke up the whole city.
3: Yeah,
4: and
3: baby.
4: I'm still half asleep over here. These guys know I take 15 minutes to get the cloud out of my...
2: 15?
4: Anyway,
3: but yeah, Buzz came in. It was packed.
4: I was there and it was packed. Was it the grand opening that day or...
3: Oh, you can.
4: Yeah.
3: I forget. Did
4: it was
3: you come
4: early
3: in grand
4: on.
3: Opening.
4: Yeah, it was early on. It was like grand
1: it was busy when you went. It was busy.
4: You couldn't. He
1: right,
4: couldn't
1: there was
4: even
1: a line.
4: Take 2 seconds.
3: Yeah, it was. Yeah.
2: What did you think of it, Bob?
4: Well, I made the mistake of grabbing. thank you, Matt. I grabbed on. I grabbed onto the T the tea figurine, thinking maybe that thing was for sale.
3: Oh, he tried to buy the Tibbetts.
4: I didn't know.
3: He tried to buy the Don Tibbetts figure.
4: I didn't know. I thought I could buy it. Hey, I was being generous. I was going to buy it for Peter.
0: Oh,
4: right?
0: That's nice.
4: Wasn't I, Nick?
3: Well, yeah, so for those that don't know, I make custom action figures, and I do sell them, but in my shop, I have a gallery, specifically, I have a gallery of figures that are not for sale.
4: Yeah,
3: that's where Don Tibbetts lives.
0: Right.
3: And Buzz isn't alone. People have tried to grab the Tibbetts.
0: When you do it and you make it, it's almost retired. It's retired right away. It's just, right?
4: No one else can own it.
0: It's part of like a... I would say eventually, because it's a part of a Hall of Fame, really.
3: Right, right.
4: Yeah. Yes, but here's my marketing tip. It's like, people want that.
0: I forgot you are a marketer.
4: But people would buy that. Like,
3: sure, but I don't.
4: It would be too tough.
5: Well, plus,
3: I'd have to get a real person. So one-of-a-kind piece of art is different than... I have done limited runs of figures, so I made a dozen, Taco Toms, but... No one's likeness is shown in the image. Whereas Don Tibbetts, it's obviously a photo of him. Same thing with the Bagel Cafe guy and a number of other people that I've made. So they're one of a kind. It's a piece of art. I sold those one of a kind figures. But to me, it's more valuable for people, to make one and have people come in and see that and get a chuckle and also take a photo of it.
0: If the person, the actual person that it's made after, they get one.
3: Right.
4: Yeah.
0: Exactly. Usually, right? I mean.
3: And I've made them for all kinds of celebrities and
0: musicians. Sorry, Taco Tom, not for sale.
3: Tom has one. Tom has one. And I'll be doing another short run of Taco Tom figures soon.
5: Nice.
3: But you got to follow Wicked Joyful for that. But yeah, the shop is going great. And aside from, Wicked Joyful branded shirts and, apparel and novelty items, this store is loaded with vintage pop culture ephemera.
0: Now, these are for sale?
3: New release vinyl records.
0: Okay.
3: 90% of the store is for sale. It's just there's people that want to grab it. They want to grab that Fritz Weatherby figure. They want to grab the, what else do I have in there? Right? They want to grab the Weezer figure. They want to grab all sorts of stuff.
0: Right.
5: Yeah, and those are things that are just, they need to be kind of preserved as one-offs.
3: Yeah. It's a great time, and I've had people travel as far as St. Albans, Vermont, Hartford, Connecticut.
0: No kidding.
3: Bangor, Maine. People have driven 2-3 hours to come to Wicked Joyful, and what's great is it's a destination, and that was part of the Chicken Tender Capital of the World initiative was to bring people to Manchester, and Wicked Joyful was a viable brand online. Just so happens we're located here in Manchester.
0: Yeah.
3: And it's bringing people into the city, which I love. So I just, I think more, I want more people locally to be a tourist in your own town.
0: Now, are you noticing?
3: Come to the shop.
0: Are you noticing more people downtown? Have you noticed?
3: Oh, yeah, I am. And I'm very proud that Wicked Joyful is part of very few of us of retail that's downtown.
0: Right. I see your logo right on Canal Street here.
3: Yeah. You got
0: I look at it and I smile. It brings me joy. It really does.
3: Yeah.
5: It's cool. Like, that whole shop, though, like I said, I will
0: make it over there.
5: Because it's all the stuff I grew up with from being a kid, like 5 years old.
0: Are you open this weekend?
3: I'm open Friday night from 6 to 9. We'll be throwing a VHS watch party from beginning at 7 on Friday.
0: Okay.
3: And I'll be open from 10 till 7-ish on Saturday.
0: All right.
3: Then we're closed Sunday through the following Friday because I'm going on vacation. I've earned a vacation.
5: Oh, not allowed.
3: I work like 3 different full-time job. Then Wicked Joyful's become beyond a part-time endeavor. So I'm taking a little bit of time off, but I hope to see folks in the shop on Saturday from 10 to 7. And one of the things I was hoping to talk about, Peter, was... we have a huge comedy show going on at Queen City Center on October 21st. So right next door to Wicked Joyful at inside a Harpoon Brewery, you can see Sam J on October 21st. Sam is a world-class stand-up comedian. She was a writer on SNL for 5 years. She has her HBO specials of her own. And you may have seen her on the Netflix roast of Tom Brady. Sam was
0: I saw that. So
3: you
0: okay.
3: definitely saw Sam.
0: I've heard and seen a lot about Sam J.
3: Oh yeah, Sam is a killer comedian. She was also in You People with Eddie Murphy and Jonah Hill.
0: This is a huge on Netflix. This is a huge comedy show.
3: Huge. And you could see Sam at TD Garden on November 7th for Comics Come Home.
0: And then you got Jay Chinoy. All right. You got
3: Tina Fremmel, huge stand-up comic.
0: These are huge.
3: She was on The Tonight Show just a few months ago. So if you go to wickedjoyful.com, you can buy tickets to see Sam J on Wednesday, October 21st at Harpoon. And some people might be groaning and saying, a Wednesday night, doors are at 6:30, shows at 7, you're out of there by 8:30.
0: Really?
3: Oh, yeah. And I know, Pete, you like that.
0: No,
3: Pete.
0: Well, I just don't like, you know, I don't like that time to have to be like tied to doing anything. You know what I mean?
3: No, I get it.
0: It's not a normal time for me.
3: Well, and that's one of the reasons why we wanted to do the shows early. even our weekend shows, doors are at 6:30, shows at 7. We want people to come in, have a great time, and then either choose to go out downtown in Manchester and do something else, or go home and go to bed.
0: Yeah, like, no kidding. I mean, you know, you're an early riser always.
3: Oh,
0: I mean,
3: yeah.
0: Are you all even on the week?
3: I'm up, dude. I'm up. I was up at 4:30 this
0: morning. Riser always.
3: Oh,
0: I mean,
3: yeah.
0: Are you all even on the week?
3: I'm up, dude. I'm up. I was up at 4:30 this morning. Look at me. Yeah, and I'm ready to go. Is it also no cost.

0: now I'm juiced up. Let's hear it in the chat.
1: I thought you said you were sober.
2: Well, I'm still trying to get that going.
0: Juiced up on life, homie. Juiced up on life. Look at me go. Look at the whites in my eyes. Can you see it?
1: Yeah. Hey, whatever it takes to make your life better and make you happy, go do it.
0: Dude, I get high on life. Hey, in the chat, you tell me.
2: I haven't got it set up yet. That's what I'm doing here. We're having a problem setting it up here.
0: Oh, so, man.
2: Yeah. I'm getting it going now. I have to restart something.
0: So we got to do the whole show over again.
2: I had to do the old restart. Well, no, we're on the radio too, Nick. We're on the radio and
0: we're going to have to do the whole show over again.
2: We've done that before. All right. So while we were talking here, Alderman Bill Barry came in. Good morning.
3: Good morning. Good morning, Pete, Matt, Bonnie, and of course, Nate.
2: You brought
3: one little slip. Here we go. Here we go.
2: You know Nate?
3: I love Nate. Nate's the best. I thought of Nate yesterday. I was at Diz's Cafe for lunch with Alderman O'Neill. And I got the chicken tenders, the buffalo tenders over there. We were actually talking about
2: it. Get in the microphone.
0: Diz's Cafe did not serve tenders until I started the Chicken Tender Capital of the World Initiative. And they put them on the menu. And they got a good one. They got a good sauce, too. I'm surprised you got buffalo because they have a good, like, ginger
2: sauce they serve. I don't do the buffalo.
3: Yeah. They have these buffalo, chicken tender bites. Thanks to Nick. But they have the chicken tender bites, and I get them buffalo style. And
2: You like the buffalo style?
3: Every now and then I do.
2: Okay, really?
1: Do you get them lightly tossed?
2: Okay, take it easy.
3: Them whichever way they come.
2: Take it easy.
3: I'd rather have them a little more wet, you know?
2: You like a moist?
3: I do.
2: You like them wet. All right. Well, we all know Nick also.
0: Mayor Tendertown, baby.
2: That's right.
0: Mayor Tendertown.
3: Oh, I know that. On that title. Believe me.
0: Bill Barry was huge. He was instrumental in making sure that proclamation happened. I had Bill in my corner.
3: That's right.
0: Bill was a huge champion. I got to get Bill into the Wicked Joyful Shop, though. That's what's
2: happening. Right, yes. One of those one-timer, you know, right up there with Taco Tom.
3: And, right, because, nice. You know, when Nick was at the Christmas.
0: Merrimack.
3: On Merrimack Street there, he had his little setup.
2: His little setup?
3: And I'll tell you, it was a lot of, so many people went there.
0: Oh, yeah.
3: It was a great place. It had awesome items for people to get.
2: All right. That's wonderful.
0: Bill Barry that day, too, hooked me up with a hot chocolate. And one of them, I don't want to say who the vendor was. We don't know. I think it was free, actually. It was free hot chocolate. Someone was giving away. Bill grabbed me one, and he came over after. He goes, hey, that was terrible, right? And I'm like, dude, worst hot chocolate ever. He goes, I'll be right back.
3: And I got him another one. And I also got him some nice chocolate chip cookies. Those were free, but they were from the hotel.
0: Yeah, he did.
2: Wait a second. You were passing those out at the World Cup thing, too, those same cookies.
0: Heck yeah.
1: Yeah, no, they were in his trunk.
3: No.
2: You took the whole box.
3: No, those.
2: You took the whole box.
3: Those cookies. You
2: remember those cookies?
3: I didn't take any home. I asked people, I said, do you want to take them? And they went pretty quick. Those were from Revo.
4: There's a trend here. Because, you know, the other day, somebody said you took the crackers, too. Your crackers and cookie taker.
3: We don't have crackers.
2: And the leftover pizza from the at the Alderman meeting.
3: I can assure you that I never take anything left over from our meetings. By the time the meetings are over, I don't know if it's edible.
4: They've been touched by many hands.
3: Yeah.
2: Excellent. All right. We are, let's see, phone lines are open this morning, 250-6007. We just got our Facebook Live room
4: just now?
2: Up and running. Yeah.
4: Wow, you're in trouble. They're going to hammer you.
2: I had wow. no...
0: Yeah, I'm not seeing it.
2: Hey, I fixed it. It just came up now. I would refresh your...
0: I'm refreshing.
2: Refresh your browser now.
0: I'm refreshing here. Let's see. Oh, okay, I see it. We are now...
2: Yeah, there you
0: live.
2: Go.
0: Live. Okay, well, we're going to have to start the entire show over.
2: No, but we can talk about this just so... I mean, this is a fantastic show.
0: Oh, yeah,
2: There's a lot of comedy. This is a big one. I mean, like you say, Sam J. So this is, I mean, wow.
0: Sam J. will be in Manchester Wednesday, October 21st. Sam J., you've seen her HBO specials. She was a writer for Saturday Night Live for 5 years. She's been in movies

0: with Eddie Murphy and Jonah Hill. You can watch You People on Netflix. And speaking of Netflix, you probably saw her on the roast of Tom Brady. She was a featured performer and she absolutely crushed it. So you could see Sam J at TD Garden in Boston on November 7th as part of Comics Come Home, which is a great benefit. But you can also see her right here in Manchester.
1: I mean, right here
0: at Queen City Center next to the Wicked Joyful Shop inside of Harpoon Brewery. Come on. 25 Bones, hilarious show. One of the best working comics today in Manchester. What are you going to do, Pete? What would you do?
1: Yeah, I'm telling you, this is good. You got a lot of stuff going on. Yep. I mean, this is pretty big.
0: So go to wickedjoyful.com, grab tickets for Sam J on Wednesday, October 21st. She's absolutely hysterical. She's probably one of my favorite comics ever. I can say that.
1: Right.
0: And if people saw Shane Gillis at TD Garden a few months ago, Sam was the opener. So, you know, wow. So you can see.
1: You've always had a knack of getting.
0: You could have seen her with 30,000 people at TD Garden a couple months ago. You could see her in an intimate setting.
1: Even going back a few years, because I know you've been, you know, you've dabbled in comedy.
0: Oh, yeah. I was a stand-up for 10 years, buddy.
1: Right. So.
0: Did it all.
1: But you've always had a good knack for getting these, you know, big comedians that have these Comedy Central, Netflix, HBO specials, either after they've kind of made it or right before.
0: Oh, yeah.
1: You know?
0: Finger on the pulse is what they say, Peter.
1: You brought a couple of people in here before.
0: I have. We had Shane Torres in here.
1: Hilarious. I mean, I still follow him.
0: Oh, yeah, of course. He is one of the best.
1: And there was another one.
0: Sam Talent.
1: Sam Talent.
0: Sam's huge.
1: Is hilarious.
0: Oh, dude, beloved.
1: Can we get Sam Talent?
0: He's
1: over
0: like
1: there?
0: A comedian's favorite comedian, too. He's everyone's favorite. Yeah.
1: Oh, he is.
0: Sam's great. Who else do we have? We had Jordan Jensen in Manchester, Dan Soder, Mark Norman, Sam Morrill. It's fun because people, someone came in the shop a couple weeks ago and they said, dude, I saw Dan Soder at your house and at Shaskeen. And I said, yeah. And he said, that's insane that you would bring these people into Manchester. And I'm like, yes, it is. I'm glad you appreciate it. And that's what I'm trying to do now at Queen City Center. I just need folks to buy tickets because I want to keep making it happen. And if you can't make Sam, I think you should. What else are you going to do on a Wednesday night at 6:30 p.m.?
1: Yeah, absolutely.
0: If you can't make Sam, Tina Fremmel is going to be here in December, December 11th and 12th. Alex Giampapa will be here November 21st. You can find all this info at wickedjoyful.com.
1: All right.
0: Wicked Joyful, Pete.
1: No, that's what it is?
0: Yes.
1: I love it. I really do.
0: I'm fired
1: up,
0: dude.
1: Are you taking, I got some questions.
0: Substance-free almost 11 years, Bill Berry. What do you think of that, buddy?
2: Well,
0: clean as a whistle.
2: Well, first of all, congratulations. That's awesome.
1: Yeah, we've been trying to do it for years.
2: So, clue me in. Now, where's this event going to take place on the 21st? Because I am going to go.
0: Oh, it's going to take place inside of Harpoon Brewery at Queen City Center, 215 Canal Street.
2: Yeah.
0: Right next to the cigar building or the radio station area.
2: I was in there a few weeks ago.
0: Yeah, you were.
2: I was.
0: Yeah, you were. Maybe you were at Clyde's getting a cupcake. I know you were. I saw you at the ribbon cutting ceremony for the Gardens. I saw you there too, looking handsome as hell.
2: There you go.
0: Bill Berry might be the best looking alderman there is.
2: And Nick's still working on my my bobblehead. Huh?
1: Yeah.
2: He can't find the skateboard.
1: Right. You can't find anything that big.
3: I got a skateboard you can use for that.
2: Oh, there you go.
1: All right.
2: But I'll tell you honestly, and Nick, thank you so much for promoting Manchester because.
0: Yeah.
2: You know, obviously, there's always a lot of naysayers that always put Manchester down.
0: Oh, yeah.
2: Some of them being elected officials. But I think it's important because...
0: Oh, I like that.
2: Yeah. And one of them that stood out to me was last week I was actually watching the planning board meeting, and they were talking about the Hartnett lot. And the same and it's kind of funny because the same people that complain that we don't have enough, apartments and places for people to live in... are the same people now complaining we don't have enough parking because here we are building and building and building. And the people that spoke there at last Thursday, whether they were for or against the actual Hartnett building, all of them were saying how vibrant Manchester is. how much they love Manchester and going downtown and going to the restaurants and events like Nick was just talking about. I mean, that's
1: happening everywhere.
0: Oh yeah,
1: they really are. I mean, you know, we just went to Diz's After Dark a couple weekends ago, and you know, it was a little pop up thing that just happened, and all these things. If you really, you know, get out, walk around,
0: you gotta be
1: go down the side streets, go to, you know.
0: You have to choose to participate and be part of it.
2: Yes.
0: And the people that are part of it, I'll tell you, I love the fact I grew up here. I used to ride my bike to relax music downtown Manchester.
1: Yeah, upstairs, right?
0: You know, and that was when there's very little going on. I know what it's like to have very little going on in Manchester. Right. Believe me, there is such a great vibrancy in Manchester now. And there's a lot of younger people that are in town. When I say young, I don't mean all these 19-year-old whippersnappers. I'm talking young people in their mid-20s to their late 30s. I'm talking Manchester young. And they are out and about, and they are participating in commerce in downtown Manchester, whether they're going to shops like Fish Toes or Peridot or Wicked Joyful. The thing I keep hearing from customers who come through my shop is, this is so awesome. Manchester needed a place like this. I'm so happy I can buy a new release vinyl record in downtown Manchester. I'm so happy that I can do that at Wicked Joyful or go up to Fish Toes and get vintage clothes or Peridot. All these places. Bookery. How did I forget the bookery? The bookery. You could spend a whole morning through evening in downtown Manchester. You can park your car once and make a day of being in Manchester.
1: Oh, absolutely. Just go right up and down Elm, go up the side streets.
2: Right.
0: It's great.
1: That's where you'll find, you know.
0: You know who I'm waiting to come through the shop and maybe grab tickets to Sam J is Mailman Willie. You know Mailman Willie?
1: I sure do. Do you?
0: Yeah, he's a good guy. We went to high school together.
1: Yeah.
0: I know he's listening.
1: I've seen him recently.
0: Oh, yeah? Where'd you see him?
1: In Bedford.
0: Nice.
1: He was working.
0: Delivering mail.
1: Delivering mail. Yeah. Always says hi. Always very nice guy.
0: Great
1: we call
0: guy.
1: Him. We talk about him here on the show sometimes.
0: Mailman Willie.
1: He's funny too. When he sees me, he's like, "Hey, I gotta ask you. You know what? What you know? Something about the show. You know, it's something because he listens. So, very good. Mailman Willie.
0: I'm excited about this weekend. And if you come into the Wicked Joyful shop this Saturday from 10 to 7. Oh, I should mention this. Arts Build Manchester, James Chase is doing an installation on Saturday beginning at 10 a.m. until 3 p.m. That's a great, you know what? Go out for breakfast. Choose a breakfast spot in Manchester. I don't care where you go. Grab breakfast somewhere. Restoration Cafe is one of my favorites. Red Arrow's an obvious. What's your favorite breakfast spot down?
1: I'll tell you what.
0: Bridge Cafe.
1: For downtown, I will go to one. I've been going to Diz's. They have excellent breakfast.
0: Absolutely. Grab breakfast downtown. Take a stroll over to Queen City Center. James Chase from Arts Build Community is doing an installation from 10 to 3. There's 10 different artist vendors that will be selling stuff and showing off their wares. And then you can walk up to Queen City Center, pop your head into the Wicked Joyful shop, step back in time. I've got so much cool stuff, vintage pop culture, ephemera. There's a chicken tender. There's a booth from the original Puritan Tea Room.
1: That was downtown, right?
0: It was downtown. This thing survived a fire in the 1940s. You could take a photo in that booth.
1: Yeah, Bill used to go there when he was younger.
2: No, but what I was going to mention is to Nick and to everyone, all the listeners, is now that all four of our bridges are open now, you can make your way to the west side and go to Franco's or Shea Vachon.
0: Yes, you can.
1: Mm-hmm. Now,
0: I love Shea Vachon.
1: Speaking of the bridges, isn't it funny how that caused like so much controversy? Like,
2: yeah.
1: It's so ridiculous that
2: it's always something. I mean, you figure it out, you know.
1: Then people forget about it.
2: Yeah,
1: you know.
3: Yeah, like about the bridge, and since the day after, once they said it was safe, done, gone.
4: All they were doing was being cautious.
2: Right,
4: it's not that big of a deal. Yeah. I mean, you know.
2: And God
4: being
2: forbid,
4: cautious, just in case.
2: Yeah,
4: you know.
2: God forbid if something happened. And the bridge collapsed.
0: Oh, that would have been.
2: And they knew, and they found out that they knew about it.
4: No, you can't do that.
3: No. I don't know, though. No. Those would have been some great Facebook comments.
4: Oh, boy.
1: I mean,
4: no.
1: Tired of all that stuff.
0: And I say, let's keep it positive. Let's keep it positive.
2: Go,
0: let's keep it up, Manchester.
2: Yeah.
0: Let's get excited.
1: It is going. It is up. I mean, I think the you know, like you say, there is a faction of people that just seem to complain about just about everything.
0: Yeah, we don't give them oxygen.
1: Anything good. And but, you know, I mean, if you just don't think about that and you just open your eyes and you see what's going on around town here, I mean.
3: Go downtown. I mean,
1: these people are afraid. You know, they've even said it on whatever media outlets. They're afraid. They're afraid to come downtown.
0: They're cowards.
1: That tells you something right there. Anyone that's afraid to come downtown. Like, I mean.
3: If you go downtown on a Saturday afternoon, it is like buzzing. It's
1: Saturday afternoon. I'm not. I'll even come down here.
3: Me too.
1: The day I'm afraid to come to downtown Manchester is
3: never.
1: I know. Yeah, never. What
0: are you, you're scared. You're scared of commerce.
1: You know.
0: you're scared of a.
3: Well, it's such a positive vibe down there.
0: Restaurant.
3: Like you walk, you're downtown, and I notice it all the time when I'm down there. Just it feels good. You see people walking dogs. You see people going in and out of all the shops, mm-hmm. the restaurants. It's getting back to like as I remember as a little kid.
4: Yeah.
1: You know, I mean,
3: even in the morning.
4: Seems like that when the businesses are opening now, it's not taking them a while to get their legs going. It's kind of taken off right away. There's a cop, you know, forgetting, I don't remember the name of the place. It's right next to Casseroles. Just open up. Coffee, kind of high-end, you know, sandwiches. Yeah. I guess they're like packed like right away, like already killing it. And they've only been open less than a month.
1: Yeah, it's amazing. You know?
3: It's great.
4: Yeah.
1: Well, listen, we got to take a quick little break, but we're going to come right back. But before we do that, I was saying recently I had a conversation with someone where, you know, Bill, you've lived here since you were a kid. I have. Buzz, you know, Nick. So many years, you know, 56 years for me. So many things have happened. We've had ups and downs. But right now, I think it's the most I've ever seen Manchester mm-hmm. change in a period of time, you know, say the past 5 years, 5-6 years. I mean, really, now we're seeing it. We've heard about it, right?
2: Right.
1: We heard about it. Now we're seeing it. And I don't know. I find it fascinating. So we'll be right back.
5: 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Call us at 250-6007. It's the morning show. You're listening to Peter White. Call us at 250-6007. It's the morning show.
6: Good morning, Manchester. Here's Peter White.
4: Hey.
1: All right. Yeah, hey, Buzz.
4: Hey.
1: Hey.
3: Whoa, he's awake.
4: I'm awake now.
1: All right. All right.
4: I know your name is Nick.
1: Good morning. Good morning, everybody.
0: Nate.
1: Good morning. Wow, it's an exciting day here. We have Alderman Bill Barry hanging out with us. We have Wicked Joyful's Nick LaValle, and of course, Buzz and Matt are here. What a Friday.
4: Yeah.
0: Oh, I'm excited.
1: It really is. And coming up at 8 o'clock, we have a candidate for state senate for Manchester and Litchfield, Leonard Bell, is dropping by, correct?
2: I mean, what an awesome guy.
1: Yeah, I've never met him. I've been seeing a lot about him. You know,
4: yeah, he's cool.
1: He is. All right. Yeah, that's Lou's. That was Lou's seat for many years, right? The
2: No, that was Donna Susie.
1: Oh, that was Donna. Yeah. Okay. See, I get it mixed up. Okay.
2: Yeah. And in Leonard, I'll tell you, you know, and I know you had your famous singer on yesterday, but Leonard Bell is by far
1: he can sing.
2: An awesome singer.
1: Well, Matt was supposed to bring in the mixing board, and it didn't happen.
3: What are you talking about?
4: It still sounds good on this, though.
1: Oh, it is?
3: I've got everything with me, man.
4: You do a good job, too. You can mix it over there.
1: It sounds good with that thing. Right?
3: I'm prepared.
1: I mean, you heard it yesterday.
4: I don't think he needs that.
2: Yeah, Leonard Bell's kind of shy.
4: He can do it on
2: his own.
1: What are we talking about? We have a real singer, actually, of a band. And Nick's also the lead singer of Donaher.
2: So what Nick, 11
1: what
2: years.
1: What don't you do?
0: What don't I do? Well, you know, I guess I got to run for office. It's all that's left.
1: Oh. Right? Yeah.
0: Watch out, Bill Barry.
1: Yeah. Oh, you got to move to Ward 10?
2: Yeah. No, you don't want to move to the west side.
0: The west side is full. Yeah. I like my role as the mayor of Tendertown. That's as political as I'll ever get.
1: That's good.
2: Honestly, Nick, that's what all you want.
0: Absolutely. I like being on this side. I like being with the people.
1: Yeah.
0: Yes.
1: Yeah. I'm not
0: you know what's one thing I wish, you know, I did take, you know, I have all these creative endeavors. I wish I took a couple more dance classes.
1: Okay.
0: You know what I'm saying?
1: You like to dance.
3: Never too late.
1: Yeah, but I do. Don't you dance, though, like when you're hearing music? Do you, like,
0: put something on. I'll show you something.
1: All right.
4: Do you need some space or something? Are we talking?
1: Well, I don't think he needs
4: break dancing, like spinning.
1: Well, whoa, we don't want anyone to get hurt here. I mean,
4: I didn't know what kind of dancing.
2: If Guillermo can do it, you can do it.
0: I think so.
1: I think
0: you. You know, my brother's a dancer. He's a professional dancer. He cut his teeth at the Palace Theater. Let me ask you this:
1: Now, when you were growing up, I mean, and your brother was dancing. I mean, you know, what were you saying to him? What are you saying to him, man?
0: Well, like, he was doing tap, jazz, ballet, the whole bit. And, like, you know, he was the star. You know, he was the star. So it's like, you know, I think I did a couple dance classes.
1: Right. You know, did you try the Palace?
0: I showed some solidarity with my
1: Is he older or younger?
0: He's younger. Yeah, he's 4 years younger than me.
1: So did you guide him in any way? What got him into that? What he said, this is what I want to do.
0: Our parents raised us in a way where it's like we could just do whatever we wanted. There was no, like, you know, gender norms or whatever. Like, you know, we had Cabbage Patch Dolls and G.I. Joes. We had Kitchen Set, He-Man. You know?
3: I had Cabbage Patch Dolls, too.
1: Matt loves Cabbage Patch
3: But they were dolls. Cabbage Patch Kids, not dolls.
0: Our parents threw dance classes at us at a young age, and I think we each, like, kind of did some dance class or gymnastics type stuff. And then, but for whatever reason, my younger brother, he just rolled with it. He liked it. He did tap.
1: Yeah, I'm not making fun of it because I think it's an awesome thing, to be honest with you. Like, see some of these, you know, look at these Claytons.
0: Oh, yeah.
1: You know?
0: Yeah.
1: I mean,
0: Patrick kind of helped mentor Max a little bit way back in the day because he was another, you know, young. You know, he's another boy.
1: Yeah. And
0: there wasn't.
1: And Patrick's successful.
0: Oh, yeah. Yeah. He was the Broadway touring company of Moving Out and Billy Elliot. And he's been on.
1: I met your brother once at your house, I think.
0: Yeah, I think so, too. Yeah. And he was a backup dancer with J-Lo on The Tonight Show. He's had all kinds of. He was in a Coen Brothers movie with Channing Tatum.
1: Wow.
0: So he's done great, but it's like.
1: Maybe I should have done that.
0: I wish I had some of that, those skills, you know, where it's like a professional dancer. Because it's like, imagine being at a wedding and you just start whipping out these moves. You know?
1: Are you ready?
0: I'm good to go. Let's go. Come on.
4: It's just going to happen.

0: Oh, see, those are good moves.
1: That's awesome.
0: All right, Bobby
1: That's
0: Brown.
1: That's all I got,
0: That's
1: man.
0: Bobby Brown, though. My Prerogative, a big hit.
1: What do you think of Bobby Brown's humping around?
0: It's all right. We went on a big Bobby Brown kick earlier this year because I was listening to it in the car. I happened to run into that 1988 Don't Be Cruel. You know that? Don't be cruel.
1: Oh, yeah.
0: Don't be cruel.
1: What was his biggest hits? Obviously, My Prerogative.
0: Well, Don't Be Cruel was big. What was the Ghostbusters one?
1: Ghostbusters 2.
0: Right. Oh, what? I know them all. What about I Want to Rock with Your Baby All Night Long?
1: Bobby Brown started in New Edition.
0: Of course he did.
1: Boston-based.
0: A lot of people blame what happened to Whitney Houston on Bobby Brown. And if you know the story, it's not, it's the other way around. She ruined him.
1: You think so?
2: You're killing me right now.
0: Have you seen the movie?
2: Well, seriously? Yeah. Are you asking me that?
3: The movie.
0: Like, have you seen the movie?
2: Yeah. You guys are nerding out over there. I'm just getting a kick, getting a kick out of this.
0: No. She introduced Bobby Brown to the world of cocaine.
2: Oh, okay.
1: I'm going to add,
2: was
1: the
2: movie true? I mean, was it like a...
3: Yeah, it was in the Inquirer.
0: It's a movie.
2: Yeah, I mean, was it...
0: No, there's two. There's actually, I mean...
2: Yeah, there's probably 10 of them,
0: you
2: want
0: to go down that wormhole, I mean, you can go, I mean...
2: Yeah, but which one is true?
0: No, it's the one... Matt, can you do that over the weekend?
2: So
0: can
2: you're...
0: You, can you...
2: You're 100% in Bobby Brown's corner. You think it's Whitney's fault.
0: yeah, I do.
2: Okay.
0: No, honestly, if you know the story, I don't know the story. I know
2: so.
0: I sound horrible.
2: No.
0: I know it sounds horrible.
2: It doesn't sound horrible. I mean, if it's the truth. But I mean, you can't go by a movie that's a made-for-TV movie.
0: Well, I've seen
2: written by who?
0: I've seen documentaries. Can I say it?
2: Documentaries?
0: Yeah, I've seen them.
2: They both said National Enquirer.
0: Can you look at some of this stuff up?
2: I mean, where is this coming from?
0: Yeah.
2: Bobby Brown is innocent.
0: The dude always gets the, you know. I don't know.
3: Let's see. Who is at fault?
0: I don't know if anyone's at fault. I think they were eventually, you know. But, I mean, at the beginning, I'm telling you.
2: Are you looking at this with blind eyes?
0: They met at an award show. They met at an award show.
2: Yeah.
0: And, yeah.
2: Do you like Bobby Brown's music?
0: Sure.
2: Do you like Whitney Houston's music?
0: Sure.
2: Okay. But Bobby Brown, you like, right? So you're looking at it with fan eyes.
0: No, like, I'm not looking at it with fan eyes. I'm not that
1: blind.
0: I'm not a fan. I'm not like a fan where, oh, wow, free Bobby Brown show. I'm not going. I probably won't go to that. Oh, I might go to that.
2: You go to
1: that.
0: I'm not traveling to Boston to go see, you know, Bobby.
2: Okay.
0: Maybe if he was with, you know.
2: All right.
0: I don't know.
3: Yeah, it was pretty equal.
0: And Whitney Houston was, I mean, a superstar. I mean. I don't know.
1: I think the two of them had some serious demons.
0: Yeah.
2: Well,
1: the two of them had some demons. And that's probably what attracted each other, you know, attracted them to each other.
4: Misery loves company, right?
1: I got to do more research, though.
0: Do some research.
1: But I loved Bobby Brown. I loved Whitney.
0: Yeah.
1: You know who I love? You know what singer I love? That Belle
0: Biv DeVoe?
1: Later, recently, read their biography, their memoir. Mariah Carey.
0: Okay. I've always loved Mariah Carey. I think she's a beautiful woman.
1: I've always appreciated Mariah Carey, but after reading her book, I am a fan. I am a lamb.
0: Right, okay.
1: Which is a fan of Mariah Carey, for those that don't know.
0: I've been following, I've known her for a long time. Like her, since she's been in the, because, I mean, she came out early.
1: Oh, she was young. That first record with Emotions on it.
0: You know, she was a background singer for Brenda K. Starr.
1: Yes, she was. Yes, she was. Brenda helped her get a record deal.
0: Yes, I still believe.
2: You guys are nerding out. I still believe.
0: See?
1: Yes.
0: Someday you and me. I don't know.
2: Oh,
0: it's a
2: man.
0: Great song.
1: Someday.
0: Mariah, yeah.
2: You got the mind, I tell you.
1: Mariah Carey.
3: Got something.
1: I regret not seeing her when she was in Manchester.
0: Oh,
1: she came to Manchester in 2004.
0: She was just
1: on the
0: featured
1: Butterfly Tour.
0: She was just featured on Dancing with the Stars.
1: Was she?
0: They had Mariah Carey night. You could probably go back and watch it.
1: I guess I'm going to have to, because she is, I mean, we all know that she can sing.
0: Guillermo danced to I Still Believe.
2: Oh, boy. He did?
0: No.
4: Guillermo's the best.
0: Oh, man.
1: But I'm excited, baby. I'm excited that it's Friday. What's the weekend looking like for everybody?
0: Well, we have a top 10 at some point today, right, Matt?
2: Top 10. Today's Friday.
0: I know, but we have the top 10, Robbio's top 10 entertainment things this week.
2: Oh, that's right.
0: I also told Matt that. I know.
2: Yeah. Wow, we got packed. We're packed.
0: He's looking at me like he doesn't know what I'm talking about. Well, I forgot about
2: that. That was only last week.
1: The chat told me that rhythm and roots can help me with my dance moves.
0: Okay, really?
1: Yeah.
2: Yeah, you definitely need some help.
1: I think I got. Well, what do you got? Let's see you do it.
0: Let's hear
1: it.
5: Oh, Bob can't dance.
2: Are you joking? Are you joking? I move my foot like.
0: No, Buzz is the guy that like, he doesn't even get up when the whole family get even. You know, no. The people that don't dance get up and dance at a wedding.
2: He's
0: not even one of those.
2: Slow dance in the eighth grade.
0: Well,
2: you know,
4: if you really want to see Buzz dance, go to when he was the head football coach over at West High School, dancing on the sidelines. He was the best.
2: Yeah, that was a little
1: I guess
2: you could put music to that.
1: Yes. I have no problem dancing at a wedding, and I love showing that thing off at a wedding. I went to a wedding recently, and I want to show this photo to Pete. I know it's a radio show.
0: Yeah, no, I want to see it.
1: But I want to show you this photo, Pete, of this person's haircut I saw at a wedding. And this is legit. I'll show Bill Berry first since he's next to me. Oh,
0: my God. No, really?
4: I love it. Yep.
0: Is it
1: okay? And you can just describe this for your listeners. That's no Photoshop, no AI. That is...
0: Okay, now that is a... Now, why would someone do that?
1: I don't know.
0: Is it just... Do they shave the back of their head?
1: So I'll describe.
0: Even have to do that.
1: I'll describe you know this
4: funny,
1: haircut.
4: It's funny you say that, Nick, because this morning I was looking at Trump. Trump was at a rally yesterday, and he was talking about the back of his head going bald. And it.
0: I mean, here you go. You don't have to. That eliminates it. It's kind of bringing back the ring.
4: Yeah.
0: You know? I don't know, the ring around the head.
1: How would you describe that haircut? It's a normal haircut on top.
0: It's a full head of hair, but then shaved just in the back, and then starts up again at the bottom. Yeah, but is it just the sides, or does it loop around? Do they connect?
1: The whole, it's a regular haircut on top, completely shaved on the sides, and then the back, the bottom is a regular haircut.
0: Yeah, but see, I know, but does that bald spot go around to the other side is what I'm saying.
1: Yes.
0: Okay, yeah, that's what I mean. So it's like... He has two heads of hair.
1: I'd say it's
0: one
1: three.
0: Set, like the hair on the bottom back doesn't connect to the top.
1: Matt, can you come take a look at this?
0: Can you shut that door? Please. That'd be awesome.
1: So it's a regular haircut on top. Matt, regular haircut on top, completely shaved, completely around the sides. No. I'm saying no.
0: No, you can't. All right, wow. Good. Yeah.
5: 50 million things going on, huh?
0: Yeah, yeah. Just when that happens, just shut the door. Shut the door. We don't have to talk to them.
1: I want to give a shout out to Melanie Liberty.
0: Oh, really?
1: Yeah, Melanie Liberty. Did I say that right?
0: Yeah, Liberty.
1: Liberty? Liberty?
0: Yeah.
1: I know Melanie.
0: Yeah, you do?
1: Yeah.
0: Yeah, okay.
1: I wonder how I really know Melanie. I want to know.
0: I know her too.
1: Just from the show?
0: No, I knew her before the show. From back, you know, I don't know, 30 years ago.
1: Okay.
0: Yeah, no, she. Yeah. I've known her for 100
1: years. I want to give her
0: a
1: shout out because she's also suggesting that maybe Buzz challenged me to a dance off, which I think is what we.
0: Buzz is never going to dance here. I don't think he'll ever dance. All right, let's. We got Andy coming up too. You hanging out for the whole time?
1: No. I have to get to work. I committed to 8:00. I really just want to come on and hype up that Sam J comedy show happening October 21st.
0: I'm going to keep this here. I'm going to keep this here and keep reminding people this is going down. Where do you get tickets again?
1: WickedJoyful.com.
0: All right, perfect.
1: WickedJoyful.com.
0: All right, I love that. And you're open tonight, Wicked Joyful.
1: Wicked Joyful is open tonight from 6 to 9. We're throwing a VHS watch party beginning at 7. And then on Saturday, we'll be open from 10 till 7-ish.
0: Really? Okay.
1: So we're opening a little bit early. We might
0: you
1: be
0: take a lunch a break. Do you take a lunch break?
1: I do. I tend to bring in like a fluffer nutter.
0: Do you sit at the booth right there? And
1: a salad. I sit in the chicken tender booth. It's great. When you come into the shop, Pete, and you order your apparel from the counter, it's served to you in a Wicked Joyful branded chicken tender basket placed on a tray, and you can take a photo in a booth from the original Puritan Tea Room. This booth survived a fire on Elm Street in the 1940s, and it's pretty awesome that I have this historical artifact from the Puritan that's a livable piece of furniture.
0: Yeah, no kidding.
1: You know, in my shop. So it's a piece of Manchester history right there.
0: I love that.
1: It's a whole lot of fun. And I've been able to meet the nicest, kindest people who come in and are thrilled that the shop now exists here in downtown Manchester. So a good number of people say, oh, I listened to you on a Peter White show. So shout out to
0: very nice
1: your listeners who have been very supportive of me over the years.
0: Yeah. When I say that, it's been literally years. I mean, 10 years. I've known you more than 10 years, but yeah. I mean.
1: I've been coming on the radio show.
0: Since it started.
1: And I think I was freshly sober when I started coming on because that was 2016. 2015, okay. I stopped drinking, but that
0: okay,
1: calendar 2016, year.
0: Okay, March 2016 is when we started.
1: So this was, and I would come on often. So, you know, I could credit that coming in here was a good kind of helped encourage my early sobriety because I'd come in and I'd talk about it on the air. It'd be fun.
0: You did. That's what you did. You had fun. It was a change in your life.
1: It was a huge change, and I think I don't talk about it as much as I used to because now it's just, you know, part of who I am and my day-to-day, and it's not that big of a deal. I thought when I hit my 10-year anniversary of sobriety, I thought I was going to go on vacation and do all this stuff. It just sort of came and went, you know? It was just like whatever.
5: There's just another day.
1: We ended up going to Montreal like a month later, but we were going anyway, but we kind of made that kind of part of it. But I'm very proud of that. So, and I think anyone who's even considering to abstaining from alcohol and other drugs should just stop today. Why not? Who cares? Just stop today.
0: There you go.
1: Plus, there's other good fun. There's good unhealthy things you can do that are fun. Like I love ice cream.
0: Yeah.
1: Woo! I love ice cream.
0: You love the ice cream.
1: Oh, me too. Dude. But it's tricky as you get older. It's like you gotta kind of plan your night around it. Plan your day around where
5: you're gonna
1: get ice
5: cream.
0: You just wiggle that wire, Matt, in the phone line and back there. I'm having a hard time with the phone.
1: Yeah, wiggle that thing.
0: Wiggle it.
1: Wiggle that. Shake that. Yeah, yeah.
0: I'm on the phone and I'm not. The phone.
1: I love ice cream, man. You got a favorite ice cream spot?
0: I went to ice cream, this past summer, and I wanted to go to an out-of-the-way one.
1: Oh, yeah?
0: Yeah, I went to the one in where?
1: Okay.
5: Isley's.
0: Yeah, is that what it's called? Isley's? Isley's? What is it called?
5: It's like Isley's or Isley's.
1: Yeah. I want to give Mrs. Right. Joyful a shout out. She's 5 years, just over 5 years, no substance free. No alcohol, baby.
0: Really? Okay.
1: Yeah, Mrs. Joyful. I love her.
0: All right.
1: Love of my life. Shout out to our 5 years together as well. We've been together for 5 years. Pete, could you imagine that? The tiger was tamed, man.
0: No kidding.
1: Been with Mrs. Joyful for 5 years as of yesterday.
0: 5 years?
1: Yeah. 5 years.
0: Anniversary?
1: Oh, yeah.
0: You guys do anything special?
1: We saw Phoebe Bridgers at the TD Garden on Wednesday night.
0: All right.
1: And last night we just had a cozy night in.
0: All right. I am so angry right now.
1: Why are you angry? I'm talking about love, man. I'm talking about the phone, and love. Who cares? Don't worry.
0: The phone isn't working.
1: That'll get fixed. That'll get fixed. And look at Matt. He's running around. You get your own Baba Booey over here running around.
0: Well, he does a great job. He does a great job. I always have to say I'm sorry after the show.
1: Yeah.
0: I almost have to say
1: look at him go, man. Sibilance.
5: Well, you never have to say you're sorry.
0: Yeah.
5: We do what we have to do to get it through.
0: Well, I'm just saying.
5: I like it.
0: I can be short.
5: Well, it happens. Whatever.
0: I can be sure.
5: Honestly, I don't even notice anymore, Peter. Just go with the flow, man.
0: Yeah. Do we have okay, we have
5: six.
0: All right. Thanks, Matt. Thanks for telling me now. All right.
5: I know. I screwed up again.
0: All right. Well, listen. All right. Really, before we let Nick go, he has to get out of here for 8 o'clock. So Wicked Joyful presents comedy at the Queen City Center. And this goes on...
1: to the end of the year.
0: Yeah, to the end of the year. You got Sam J, October 21st. You got Tina Fremmel from... two nights, right?
1: Tina Fremmel's going to be here for two nights in December. And yeah, and she's a killer. Both these acts are killer. Sam J, October 21st. Grab your tickets for that today. Alex Giampapa, November 21st, and Tina Fremmel, December 11th and 12th. Swing by the Wicked Joyful Shop this weekend. I'm open Saturday, 10 to 7-ish. Then Donaher's got a gig in Concord, so Daddy got a split.
0: All right, and you are, oh, really?
1: Daddy got a split. But don't worry, kids, I'm coming back.
0: Donaher when? We'll say that again?
1: Donaher's playing at Feathered Friend Brewing on Saturday. We go on about 8 o'clock. In Concord, and I'm excited about that. We're going to be playing an hour set.
0: And, all right.
1: Playing some new songs. We've been working on a new album for over a year now, and it's sounds.
0: How many albums you got out now?
1: Two full lengths and one EP.
0: All right, I think we have one of them here too. I have an unopened.
1: Oh yeah,
0: I have an open collector's one and dish. An unopened. Yeah,
1: collector's a dish.
0: All right.
4: Has to introduce himself to Leonard Bell. Leonard Bell didn't have the honor of knowing Nick. Nick's the
0: we didn't introduce the Leonard founder, though. I wanted to give Leonard a proper introduction. The founder of Tendertown.
1: That's right. The founder of Tendertown. I am the mayor of Tendertown. I led an initiative to have Manchester proclaim itself the chicken tender capital of the world. I said that phrase first on Ari Melber, The Beat on MSNBC in February of 2020. Hung on to the phrase, and then December 6, 2022, I went before our mayor and alderman and requested that proclamation. I campaigned throughout New England for over 7 months and did pop-up shops, meet and greets, all that sort of stuff. And finally, it happened July 27th, 2023. We are the chicken tender capital of the world. I'm very proud of that fact. I've gotten the city of Manchester attention from Proof Podcast, America's Test Kitchen, New York Times, brought the cast of the Jersey Shore to Manchester. They named an episode after me, the mayor of Tendertown. I love Manchester. Manchester is in my blood. It's in my bones, baby. And if you want to have a true extra Manchester experience, come to Wicked Joyful and let's celebrate Tendertown together.
0: All right.
1: Yummy, yummy.
0: Nick LaValle, everybody. Wicked Joyful. Thank you so much, Nick. Very, very good. All right, we're going to take a quick little break. We will be right back.
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0: Morning Manchester. Here's Peter White.
1: All right, we are back. Good morning, everybody. It is, we're already at almost 8 o'clock. We are trying to get the phones back up and running. Hopefully Andy didn't forget us from Manchester Inklink, but all right, very, very good. So if you're just tuning in, we just had Nick LaValle of Wicked Joyful. We have Alderman Bill Berry here. Good morning. Buzz is here, and Matt's out back trying to fix the phones. Any luck, Matt? All right, he's working on the phone.
2: No, nothing yet. I mean, I don't know what's going on. Just saying in use.
1: Yeah, just put it back over here so I can keep an eye on it. And all right, so very, very good. Let's see, as promised, and I've heard about this all week long, getting a lot of, I've seen a lot of press, I've seen a lot of social media. We have a candidate for state senate for Manchester and Litchfield, Mr. Leonard Bell. Good morning.
3: Good morning, good morning, good morning.
1: Well, it is nice to meet you. I've heard a lot about you.
3: It's a fine Navy day here in New Hampshire.
1: Absolutely.
3: The great state of New Hampshire. We're in the best city in the state of Manchester.
1: So you, this is a pretty big race here. It's the one kind of being talked about as far as the, state races go. Let me tell you, how'd you get into it? Why'd you decide
3: to
1: jump into this?
3: I'm going to tell you why, Peter. You know, after being in the United States Navy for over 20 years, it's something we do, but you find yourself always giving back to something, right? I've been in higher ed. When I retired, I became an elementary school teacher. And, after that, I moved over to SNHU around 2015 and working in career services, helping people get back on their feet. And I went to watch my grandson graduate in May down in Tennessee.
1: Okay.
3: And I was down there, and when he graduated, a lot of things were happening, with the gerrymandering, the redistricting, what happened in Tennessee. And I'm from Kentucky originally. I left home at 19. I'm 55 now. So, but okay. Anyways, I was just appalled, right?
1: 1971.
3: Yes, sir. 7-Eleven, 71.
1: There you go.
3: Oh, man, I get free Slurpees at 7-Eleven. So,
1: I never
3: went. But anyways, I was appalled. I was really upset. I was angry. But when I saw that the state of Tennessee won't have any representation of people of color. So I'm a big proponent, an advocate for the Voting Rights Act of 1965. John Lewis is one of my heroes. MLK, the greats, that went before us. But there's a call to, the anger turned into a call to action, right? I wanted to do something. When I got back, I'm on the plane talking to my wife. I said, honey, I'm really disturbed, but I need to do something. But I can't get angry because I'm a little bit older and a little bit wiser now. So I said, I need to turn this into action. So that was late May. And early June, I get a phone call and this requested, hey, we think you'd be a great candidate for state senate. And I'm like, how did you get my number?
1: Right. How'd you? Yeah.
3: I'm like, it's like the voice of God, right?
4: Yeah.
3: It just was speaking to my heart anyways. And I felt like I need to be doing something, and seeing all the chaos of, what's going on negative in politics, I wanted to bring some of that integrity that I learned from the United States Navy, that honor, courage, commitment. And what sums up those three is integrity, doing the right thing, whether it's morally or ethically. When no one else is looking, you can see yourself doing the right thing. And I think we need to do some of that up in the state house in Concord.
1: Yeah, absolutely. Absolutely. I am. Now, let me ask you this. So you talk about the Navy. Let's talk about a young Leonard Bell. What led you to make that choice?
3: Man, that's interesting. And that's part of my, when I tell the story of how I got to New Hampshire. But I was in my college classroom. I was on a music scholarship at Austin Peay State University in Clarksville, Tennessee. And it was in the early 1990s. And that's when the first Gulf War broke out. Most people probably know where they were. Thank you, sir. I was in my college classroom, and I went in one day and half the class was empty. And what had happened was Fort Campbell, Kentucky is right next door. And I didn't realize half the class, I was 19 years old and half the class were reservists, and they had been called to the front lines. So I'm like saying to myself at 19 years old, I felt I had a bigger purpose. I was on academic probation, didn't really understand it, but I was like, I'm not ready for college.
1: Right.
3: I didn't want to go back home and be, a product of my environment. At that time, things weren't as great as they should be. And a lot of young people my age were finding themselves doing things they shouldn't have been doing, whether it was drugs or end up in jail. And my dad told my brother and I, He said, I will harm you before I let the streets harm you. So I knew that going back home in that environment wasn't an option.
1: Right.
3: So I enlisted in the Navy. My father had served in Vietnam, 69. He was a door gunner on the UHA-1 Huey. And my grandfather had served in the World War II. And the only thing my grandfather could be back in the 1940s was a cook. I followed in their footsteps, man. I wanted to do something that had a greater purpose than myself sitting in the classroom.
1: Can I say something that you kind of triggered a memory in me?
3: Sure.
1: So my grandfather was in World War II. Wow. And he was also a cook.
3: No way.
1: Yeah, he stayed in the States. He was a cook. I remember I heard stories of peeling potatoes.
3: Yeah,
1: and
3: yeah.
1: It was no joke. But yeah, okay.
3: Yeah, my grandfather was over. He was in the Pacific, man, on a ship in a Navy ship over in the Pacific doing the same thing, but small, right?
1: Yeah.
3: And I think all of us in the room right now, I think when I go out and talk to people in the community and hearing everyone, they see my Navy hat, they see a Navy shirt or a blazer. But everyone in our country pretty much has someone who may have served in one of the wars or generation before us or someone currently. So, I found myself, the 19-year version of myself, trying to figure out what it is that I wanted. So the Navy is what I found myself. You know, that commercial, they used to say the Navy is just not a job, it's an adventure.
1: Yeah.
3: So I got to travel all over the world. I was on 3 aircraft carriers stationed on board the U.S. John F. Kennedy. I was also stationed on board the USS Dwight D. Eisenhower and the USS George Washington, done 3 6-month deployments in the Persian Gulf on those ships. And then in 2010, that was right at my 19-year mark, I got stationed in Kuwait for almost a year. I was at an expeditionary medical facility. And coming up on retirement, I had 4 kids, and my oldest was about to go into high school shortly after I retired, and I said, man, I want to be a dad again, you know, having been deployed a lot.
1: Yeah, yeah.
3: And, I can rewind it back a little bit. I met my kid's mom in 1994. She was one of the first females on board the Eisenhower.
1: Wow.
3: And so I checked, and she was from Alton Bay, New Hampshire. That's how I found my footing in New Hampshire. I met a girl from New Hampshire.
1: Okay, so that's kind of, part of your story.
3: Yeah,
1: how you ended
3: story.
1: Up here.
3: Yeah, that 1994. Yeah, yeah, yeah. Small
1: world. Wow. Now, so we're pretty much the same age. I was born in 70, graduated in 88. I grew up with one of my best friends growing up when I was real little. His name was Michael Hennessy. I eventually moved to Litchfield, graduated from Alvin, but he made the choice to go into the Navy. And I'm like, wow. You know, because I didn't do that.
3: Well,
1: I ended up here on the radio.
3: Well, the radio is being, is it an adventure being on the radio?
1: Well, it is. I'm not sure what kind of adventure it is yet, but, it really is. And I remember him going to Hawaii and going in this, and another friend went there and he was a photographer for the Navy.
3: Yeah.
1: I mean, I'm like, wow. I mean, and any of these, any of the branches of any of the kids I remember from high school that went into any branch of military, it seems to just kind of straighten you out.
3: It does.
1: Put you on the right path.
3: It does. You know, I'm going to tell you.
1: I'm the other side of it.
3: Right.
1: I'm the other side.
3: And I tell you something, what I was doing before I joined the Navy, I was cutting tobacco in the great state of Kentucky up until the day I joined the Navy. So manual labor was something that I'd done since I was 12 years old.
1: Yeah.
3: So my brother and I had this work ethic because we was out in the fields all day cutting tobacco. Man, I got to the Navy. I'm like, all I got to do is show up.
1: Right, that's it.
3: It wasn't backbreaking. So, and my dad was pretty structured on my brother and I. So I knew how to listen and take orders before I even joined the Navy. So it was automatic for me and my brother to be successful.
1: So where did you, how long did you serve? And, tell us about some of the places. I'm fascinated by this.
3: Oh, man, I'm going to tell you exactly how long I served. You ask a veteran how long they serve. Most of us know because we get that gracious document when we retire called the DD-214. but I'd served 20 years, 1 month, and 9 days to the day. I can't give you the seconds, but I can tell you.
1: It's 20 years, one month,
3: and 9 days I served. And I loved it. And I've been a lot of places, man. Like I've been to Spain several times, Italy, France, Turkey, Jebel Ali, Abu Dhabi, Qatar, Kuwait, Puerto Rico, St. Thomas. I was in Cuba for 2 months. I've been out to almost every state in the United States because we have air bases all over the place. I started off my tour in Virginia. I started off Virginia in 1990, 91 timeframe. I had done 3 deployments, from 91 to 2000, right in there on 3 different aircraft carriers. So I was in Norfolk. Then I went over to Oceana, Virginia Beach. In Oceana,
1: wow.
3: I was a part of E2C squadron. They were the radar. They have the domes on the top, the E2C Hawkeye. It looks like a Air Force version of the AWACS, but the Navy has the E2C Hawkeye. And that's the first plane that I started working on. I was a plane captain when I first joined, undesignated airman. I didn't know what I wanted to do in college, so I didn't know what I wanted to do in the Navy. So I just jumped in aviation. I loved it. I love working with my hands, right? Coming from working in tobacco fields. I didn't want to sit in the office.
1: From tobacco fields to the
3: aircraft, right?
1: Wow.
3: And so I was working, you know, on the planes and found myself really loving that job, getting dirty, you know, every day, launching aircraft. I was, you know, I knew how to, you know, make sure the plane was safe for flight. So before that pilot took off on an aircraft, I had to sign off on this document where the plane was, you know, safe for flight. So that was cool. But, you know, on those deployments, man, I got to see some cool countries. I got to go to some great places.
1: Yeah.
3: My favorite place, people always ask, you know, that favorite question. When I retired, I just tell you a little bit later. When I retired, I became elementary school people. And the kids always ask, what was your favorite place, right? And I would tell everyone, I've been to all over the place. I've been to Paris. I've been to Rome. I've been to the Vatican. I've been to Pompeii. I got to ride on a gondola, right? I got to ride camels. Right. But the coolest place I've ever been, man, I tell you, it was going to Jerusalem, Bethlehem. Right. The historical.
1: Yeah. Oh, yeah.
3: I got to go to the Wailing Wall. I got to go do a baptism in the Jordan River. Right. Things I read about in the Bible and things that, you know,
1: see on TV.
3: I was there. I felt like I was walking hand in hand with the Lord. Right. So to me, being in Jerusalem was probably the best. You know, I don't get like starstruck or get like, oh, my God. You know, when people talk about I've been here, I've been there. I mean, I've been all over the place. Several times, and I've been through the Suez Canal probably 6 to 8 times, going in and out of the canal, been to Bahrain, been to Dubai, Abu Dhabi, and all those places.
1: Wow.
3: Turkey, I love Izmir, Antalya. I've been to Rhodes, Greece, Athens, Greece, Corfu, Greece.
1: Now you're showing off.
3: Hey, I didn't tell you. Do you remember Tony Kukoc that played for played for the Bulls? He was from Dubrovnik, Croatia, Dubrovnik, man. I've been to Dubrovnik. That was pretty cool. That was pretty cool.
1: That's amazing. It really, really is.
4: That is touring the world right there.
3: Man.
1: 21 years in the Navy, get to go to all those places. You get out of the Navy, now what?
3: Now, you know, when I was transitioning out of Navy, I was in Kuwait. I was at my Navy.
1: Still a young guy when you...
3: Yeah, 39. I was hitting 39, right? But I'm old because all the new kids are coming in still like 17, 18, 19.
1: Yeah.
3: And you find yourself thinking about, okay, I'm still young enough. I'm not old enough to retire. So I feel like I need to find a second career. And when I was in Brunswick, Maine, the base was closed and it got bracked. I don't know if you guys remember this, but there was a big thing back in 2008, 2009 between the shipyard in Portsmouth and the naval base in Brunswick. So the governors got involved. All these state senators got involved because Portsmouth would have been impacted more than the naval station in Brunswick, right? Because we had Bath, Maine, where they build the destroyers next door, right?
4: Oh, yeah.
3: So... But I was coming up on my retirement years, and I was thinking, man, what should I do next? And I was really inspired some years in the early 1970s while I was a little second grader, my school teacher.
1: Were you a good student in elementary school, high school?
3: I was always a good student. I don't know if I was academically great, but I knew I was a good kid. Right?
1: You got through.
3: I got through, right? Yeah, I made it work. I questioned, you know, 30-something years later, I call it the 26-year crusade or hiatus of getting back to college. But I knew getting out of the military, I had a passion to help people. And I wanted to, the people I wanted to help the most were young people. And it was children, right? Because you talk to adults, right? We all know we're adults here, right? Most adults are not honest, but kids can be brutally honest, man. I mean it. Kids could be.
1: Oh, yeah.
3: And I wanted to talk to them. And, you know, if I share it with you guys, like you said, you know, where you been, Leonard? I can say I've been, you know, been to Puerto Rico, been to St. Thomas, right? I've been to these places. But kids found it very fascinating. Most adults say, hey, you know, I've been there or I've been to a place similar to that. But kids haven't gone to those places. And so I felt when I got back and I bought some artifacts when I was over in Kuwait for that duration. I bought like little camels and little things that can resemble some of the places that I've gone. I put all my stuff in a big cruise box, big gorilla boxes. I get back home and I said, I want to be a teacher. So I enrolled at Southern New Hampshire University in Brunswick, Maine. We used to have SNH used to have satellite satellite campuses. They had one down in Salem, right? Portsmouth had a little satellite camp. So SNU was all over the place. So I knew of Southern New Hampshire University because it's one of the online schools that's on the military bases, right? We have Emory-Riddle, Troy State, all these other schools, Coastline University. So I decided to enroll at school at Southern New Hampshire University to be an educator. So I was doing my bachelor's in elementary ed and a bachelor's in psychology at the same time I was double majoring.
1: Right.
3: While I was double majoring, I ran in, you know, I was in an education program and I ran into a Coast Guard guy over at Green Acres.
1: Okay.
3: And they had a program in New Hampshire. It kind of disbanded after COVID, but it was called Troops to Teachers.
1: All right. Wow.
3: So all that experience I kind of told you about a little bit earlier, they wanted to bottle all that up and put it into a classroom, right?
1: Yeah, yeah.
3: And share that with kindergarten. So I taught kindergarten through fifth grade for about 4.5 years. I worked at, you know, started off at Green Acres. Then I found myself over at Hallsville.
1: Okay.
3: Oldest school in the city. And now it's closed. Well, love that.
1: We do have a call.
3: Oh, we got a call coming in.
1: It's coming in. Matt fixed it.
3: Uh-oh, Matt. What you got, Matt?
1: What do we have here? Good morning. You're on the air.
5: Good morning, Peter. Jim O'Connell. How are you?
1: Hello. Jim O'Connell, everybody.
3: Jim. What's going on, Jim?
5: Hey, Leonard, man. It's I'm watching and listening here from home, and you know, I just want to say, like, are you the man? You know, first of all, thank you for your service.
3: Oh, man,
5: and
3: it's been an honor, brother.
5: A former Manchester teacher running for Senate. I can't wait for you to see you elected in the State House and what you'll do, and I look forward to going back with you and visiting the students in the schools in Manchester and showing them that, you know, what a life well lived looks like and the opportunities. And we send so many kids from Manchester public schools into the military every year. And
1: yeah.
5: I don't know if you know this, Leonard, Manchester public schools into the military every year. And
1: yeah.
5: I don't know if you know this, Leonard, but for the last number of years, we have a little ceremony.

0: Yeah, Jim, you got to come in next. You got to come in next week sometime if you got some time.
1: All right. So, all right, Peter, I'll be in Monday, Tuesday, Wednesday, not Thursday, Friday, Saturday. I'll be on my own.
0: All right.
1: I'll drop by, Peter. Yeah, I'd love to. It's been a while, actually, you know.
0: Yeah.
1: The last time I was in, I was there with Buzzy and a couple of others, and it was, you were doing the thing with Andy about naming the obscure laneways and streets in the city of Manchester.
0: The ward game.
1: And,
2: yeah.
1: I think I got 3 out of 5 right, and the pressure was incredible. I'm like, how the hell? I represent the whole city, and they're naming lanes.
0: We're very competitive
1: ward
0: here.
1: 12 and 10. I'm like, oh, my God, where is that? So...
0: All right.
1: I'll be back, buddy. I'll be back.
0: All right.
1: Listening always.
0: Well, thank you.
1: Thanks, guys. Good luck, Leonard.
3: Hey, Jim, thanks a lot, brother. It's
1: morning.
3: An honor to serve.
1: See you, man.
3: It's an honor to serve, brother.
0: Now, that is a world record, I think, because I think that is the shortest.
4: Kept it under a minute.
0: That is the shortest I've ever. Wow.
2: Jim, the man of the longest sentences.
0: Right. I was going to.
2: Him and Carol ought to have a contest. Who has the longest sentence?
3: Without a pause.
2: He doesn't come up for air.
3: You know, Jim's a cool guy, man.
2: He's got energy.
3: We all are like going through the same doors. I don't know what's going on.
2: Yeah.
3: Man, but
0: now,
3: maybe
0: you know, speaking of, because he's on the school board here locally. Tell us why you, because I, you know, you hear it all the time. People going back and forth about public education. Why, why is it so important to you?
3: Oh man, it's important because that's my degrees, man. I got a bachelor's in psych and a master's in education. Did all my coursework for my elementary ed degree. I was in a classroom for
0: the public schools.
3: Oh my God, yeah. I felt at public school. I went to public school. How many of us went to public school?
0: I did.
3: Right? Oh, we all went to public school, right?
5: Sometimes.
3: And we all turned out. Sometimes, right?
0: But he wasn't in the Navy.
3: Oh, he was.
5: No.
3: You know what? He could have been. He could have been in the submarines.
0: Would have done him some good.
3: Done him some good. But you know what?
5: Army.
3: Public schools, man, is majority of our children in our state and also in our nation. Majority of our kids go to public school. You know, I'm not against private schools. My kids went to private schools, but I paid for it, right? I didn't ask the public to pay for it. I ate a lot of spaghetti. My kids still love spaghetti to this day. That's all I could afford.
2: Right. Yeah.
3: It's a meal that goes a long way.
0: Don't even have to ask what's for dinner.
3: What? No, man. They were in college. They brought their friends home to the house. Like, Dad, what are we having? Spaghetti. You know what time it is, right? And they still ask. They're in their late 20s and 30s. They like, Dad, we want spaghetti. But education, man. It has the power to transform lives. I work in higher education. I left the elementary to go in higher ed to get my kids through college, and I've been at SNU for 12 years.
0: Wow, all right.
3: And I'm a first-generation college graduate student in my 40s, right? And since I've graduated, I've had about 15 direct family members I've graduated because I pushed the power, you know. It's like a tree. I'm like a tree, man. I'm just... It's just education is positive. It's positive. But no one could ever take that away from you, right? One thing that I always tell people, I remember when I retired from the Navy and I started applying for jobs too, right? When I was going to school because I was like unemployed, you know? And I was going down to Laurel, you know, and other places drawing employment because New Hampshire's unemployment. As a military person, you could draw unemployment in California if you wanted to, right? You got a DD-214, you can claim anywhere your home record. So I was like, let me go down. I think New Hampshire was paying like $400. I'm like, I can't live off of that. Somebody at the unemployment office said, Leonard, you can take your DD-214, go down to Laurel, and you know you can draw unemployment in Mass. So I did. It was like $900 every 2 weeks or something like that. But anyways, I was working in the schools during the day, and I was going to school at nights. And so I was all about education. I was in the classrooms. I was in kindergarten. And I was a long-term sub as well as a paraprofessional. So I was working on my teacher certification in that time period. But while I was doing that, and I had volunteered in schools all of my life, you know, all my time in the military, I would volunteer in Virginia Beach, I volunteer in New Orleans, volunteer in Maine as a mentor to the young kids that were troubled. They would always bring military folks in to be kind of like a mentor. But education to me is the great equalizer. It's the foundation where everyone see themselves with the foundation and the knowledge and the skills early on. And elementary was something that I wanted to do in the beginning because I felt that I see with the back end, if they don't get it, the incarcerations, the mistakes people make, but it goes hand in hand if you have the right tools early on. And I think a classroom can teach you that. I mean, playground is a great place for kids to go and play and to learn about one another, right?
0: I mean, that's where your social...
3: What? Come on.
0: You know, all your... That's how you learn.
3: All,

0: on the playground, right? You learn how to get along, not get along. You learn who's good, who's bad, or who you can play with, who you can't play with, or you find yourself in a corner or on a swing. Right. But I felt that education has the power to transform lives, and we do it in higher education. I also feel that elementary ed is a place where, like, all of us went to public school, and I feel those are the most vulnerable people, is our children.
1: Oh, yeah.
0: And I feel that, you know, if you take money from the public schools and fall into the private schools, and private schools, most people I knew, even when my kids were going to private school, people had money to send their kids to private school, right?
1: Yeah, absolutely.
0: They had the money to do it, and I don't feel that you should take money from public schools to send over to private. Another thing about you know, the private schools with getting this money from the public schools is there's no accountability of the vouchers that's out there. People can double dip. You know, if you're making millions, you can, you know, draw on the voucher system with no accountability. So it's really, I feel that money being taken out of our public schools is really impacting us at the local level, right? Because taxpayers pay. Well, you got another call coming in.
1: We do. We got another call coming
2: in. Popular guy, Leonard.
0: Oh, man.
1: No, we dropped it.
0: They dropped it.
2: We dropped it.
3: They didn't fix it too good.
1: No, you did.
0: But education, man, it has the power. It's important. And who more to, I mean, we have a generation coming behind all of us, right?
1: Yeah.
0: We got to make sure those kids are getting the tools and the resources they need in the classrooms, and the teachers not having to come out of their pockets to do it. I talked to a lot of teachers. There's a lot of educators in Manchester, in Litchfield, and, you know, they constantly, you know, buying supplies for kids and food and things like that. And it's coming out of their personal pockets.
1: All right. Let's see who we have on the phone here. Good morning.
4: I think we're going to have to get Kavanaugh back to fix the phones again.
1: Alderman Dan O'Neill.
3: I try.
4: What an American hero. Served his country, came back, served his community as an element in elementary education, and now serving his community in higher ed. And Leonard, am I correct? Your program, you work at SNU, is servicing veterans and making sure they're getting education at the higher ed.
0: Yeah, I'm a team lead in the career department. I was working with veterans up until 2023. From 2015 to 2023, all I did was I was a military academic advisor. I was a military career advisor. Now I'm in a position where I have 9 people, and I have a couple of people on my team to do the job that I did. So I decided once my kids graduated from home, moved out of my house, I had time to go back into leadership because I didn't have to worry about having adults at home and adults at work to work with. So,
4: I just want to give a shout out. I'm not going to try to break O'Connell's records or anything, but to me, he's a hero, served his country, career serving his country. Served his community in elementary ed and is now serving his community in higher education. And I hope people take it, will be able to get out and support Leonard. He's a great man, and we're very, very fortunate to have him running for the state senate. So all the best.
0: Thanks, Dan. All right. I appreciate it, brother.
1: Thank you, Dan. All right. Jeez, yeah. you got some fans.
0: Wow,
1: there.
0: That's awesome, man. Well, I say everybody wants our kids to go to school, and we shouldn't be, you know, taking money.
2: You touched on something with me, Leonard, because, you know, it brings me back to when I was a kid, and, you know, my mom was Irish Catholic, so you know, she always wanted to send us to the Catholic schools.
0: Of course, yeah.
2: And, you know, back then, you know, we didn't have a lot of money, so they had to do things. My mom had to, you know, help collect the tuition.
0: Yeah.
2: Do extra things at church, do things so that we could go there. But there was nobody paying my parents,
1: right?
2: Anything.
0: Yeah, you know, it's funny. Now
1: you were lucky to get 25 cents to buy popcorn.
0: Right. But you made me think of something, because there's a lot of times when I was in school, I had to go up and, you know, drive the school bus up at CCA for the girls, or I end up coaching my daughters at the school because it was part of it was part of it, right? Hey, yeah. Mr. Bell, your kids, you can come coach the kids. I didn't get paid to do that, but it was helping me because I was the school needed a coach, right?
2: And it was the same deal with me when my kids came through. And, you know, I sent my kids to St. Anthony's because the way I was brought up, it has nothing to do with the public schools.
0: That's
2: I went
0: right.
2: to public schools, and they later went to Southside, and I went to public school. But, you know, when I was at St. Anthony's, I was the athletic director. I was the coach three basketball teams and ran the league because, you know, you had to do those things to give back because the church would be helping you.
0: Exactly.
2: But we weren't getting anything this voucher program.
1: Right.
0: You know, I know, right?
2: We weren't getting any of that either. You made it on your own. Guess what? We were still paying taxes, too.
0: Exactly.
2: So,
0: right.
2: So, you know, you hit on something there for me. You know?
1: So, Leonard, you are running for State Senate, Manchester, Litchfield.
0: Yeah, Manchester wards 5-9, right?
1: 5-9. I always get that districting. Well, So, on the ballot, you've been campaigning a little bit. You've been out there on the streets.
0: A lot.
1: What are you hearing out there knocking on doors?
0: I'm doing it right after this, right?
1: Yeah.
0: I was on doors up until last night. Before the sun goes down, I'm out of there. I don't knock past.
1: I get that.
0: But you know, what I'm hearing, and I'm running into a lot of folks, right? The things that I'm hearing the most are the property taxes, affordability, right? Child care. Ensuring that our kids, you know, I talk to a lot of educators. Like I said, there's a lot of teachers and nurse healthcare professionals in New Hampshire, right? Manchester specifically. But a lot of things around the lowering our property taxes and making homes more affordable. People talk about the high cost of rent, but also most of us, like me, I just got the tax bill. Also got the assessment of my house, man. I had my house built in 20. I used a VA loan to build my house, but my house, I can't move out of it is what I'm trying to tell you, because where I'm going to go, right?
1: Right.
0: I think we all facing that. Like, you know, my house has doubled since I bought it and had it built in 2015 using the VA loan to build it. And I built it about $335, and now it's worth $680. I'm like, where am I going to go? I can't sell it.
1: Right.
0: Because I can't get the same size anywhere.
1: Right.
0: You know, so it's. But I'm hearing the affordability. I'm hearing the child care. A lot of young families are really paying. Like, my daughter is paying more in child care than she pays for her mortgage.
1: I remember at the, you know, turn of the century when I was, you know, doing the child care thing. It was hard then. And it's harder now.
0: It's doubled since we were, I think, like, my kids are like 20. My youngest is 25. My oldest is 30. So, but yeah, even back then it was expensive, but it's even way more expensive. Like I said, most young people trying to, if graduating college, getting into your first career, I don't know how you can afford a house. Then you have to, don't forget the vehicle, right?
1: Yeah.
0: And gas prices. I drive a Dodge Ram, and man, I don't let my tank get below a half a tank, because
1: otherwise you're paying $150 or whatever, you know.
0: $160, yeah. But affordability, child care. Another thing that I'm hearing from the seniors is their Medicaid and some of their, you know, some of the things have been cut out, and now they're seeing that there's going to be a nice long cold winter, right? It's getting cooler here in New Hampshire. And we've seen it on WMUR that the heating cost is going to be up, even, you know, with the oil, with the cost of everything, it's going to be a little bit higher than normal, a lot higher than normal.
1: So
0: I'm hearing people, especially the seniors who should be, you know, retiring with dignity, talking about how they got to choose between their medications and heating their home. And I feel that's horrible, because these people helped build this country, right? And now people like us got to come around and try to help make it a little bit better. So I'm going to put in the work, man, at the State House to make sure I can support our seniors who are also in a place where they're having to pick and choose between medication and heating oil. That is upsetting to me. And, you know, child care. I was speaking to someone yesterday, and I know I didn't know the YMCA had the biggest company that actually helps with child care.
1: Yeah, they have many programs.
0: Yes,
1: right from infancy.
0: Infancy, all the way up, yeah. So we try, you know, what I want to do is hope we can get other businesses, other companies to try to help with that, you know, with those services. But I think child care is a big one. Property taxes, affordable homes, rent, I know my kids, before they launched out of the house after they graduated college, my wife and I call them, and if you guys got kids in their 20s and 30s that graduated college, we call them boomerangs, right? Because they can't go. Like, when I left home at 19, I haven't been back.
1: Right.
0: I haven't been back. My dad was like, you out of here. Like,
1: don't come back.
0: I feel like I couldn't go back, right? But my kids all came back, and they late. My son was 26 when he left the house. I'm like, hey, dude.
1: A lot of people are in that position, though.
0: Yeah, but he graduated during the pandemic, right, from college, and he was one of those kids that, you know,
1: yeah,
0: you know, couldn't get a job right after the pandemic, because it took us a few years to get out of the pandemic, right? He didn't even have a college graduation because it was pandemic.
1: And yeah, let it was the, all so virtual
0: he,
1: or whatever.
0: Yeah, he graduated in 2022 with the class of 2022. from college. And I'm like, how did that work? Like, it was their class, not
1: yours. Must have been a long graduation.
0: It was weird. Yeah, it was weird. It was like half the kids from 2020 showed up. Not even half the kids from 2020. And 21, none of the kids showed up. I'm like, so you had the class of 2020 and the class of 2022 at a
1: That's
0: graduation.
1: That's amazing.
0: But, you know, affordability is a big thing right now, right? Everything is going up. People complaining about, you know, like, I can't really change the gas prices, right? But there is some relief that we can do in the state at the state level. There's a fund, they call it the rainy day fund, that we can give people some relief for 30 days. But as far as, you know, it's a global thing that's happening. But
1: getting up there.
0: But I think we can do something with there's a housing champion program that was out there once before. It's been kind of gutted. So we want to bring that back into the state of New Hampshire to help home buyers and people, you know, help people with getting into homes and, work with some of those agencies that's charging these huge amounts of rent for just everyday people that can't afford it.
1: That's right.
0: So,
1: well, Leonard Bell, thank you. I gotta say, thank you for coming in. It was a pleasure to meet you. Your story is amazing.
0: I could talk
1: to you all day.
0: I know, man.
1: That.
0: I feel like I've known you my whole life.
1: it was fascinating. So, good luck out there. Now, the election is November 3rd. You're running for a state senate, Litchfield in wards.
0: I got Manchester District, which is District 18, wards 5 through 9 in the town of Litchfield.
1: All right.
5: You need Leonard to sing a song, though, Peter.
0: Oh, I can sing a song, man.
1: Okay, let me take a break. We'll come back and sing a song because we are doing our top 10 entertainment things going on around Manchester this summer. We'll take a break.
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7: Wake up, Manchester.
1: All right. We are back. We are here with, Matt's here and trying his hardest today.
2: Matt's a roadie today.
1: He's doing a great job, though.
2: Awesome.
1: A lot of people think I give him a hard time. I'm praising him right now.
2: You're getting praised, Matt.
3: Part of the job. How do you feel?
1: He gets up every morning, sits here, takes. I mean, I don't get. There's no beatings, but sometimes I can say, "Yeah, well."
3: Well, I get the same way. I get a little frustrated. You know, I just hide it better.
1: A couple of weeks ago, we were having problems with this camera here, and he couldn't seem to get it exactly the way
3: you wanted it.
1: I wanted it.
2: Yeah, but
1: that's all in good fun here.
3: He got it mad at me because I was like. Yeah. My left or yours?
2: Yeah.
1: A couple summers ago.
2: That was amusing. I enjoyed watching that.
1: A couple summers ago, I was at Bunny's, and someone says, yeah, take it easy on Matt, will you? Yeah. I'm like, oh, no, everything's all right.
2: Yeah.
1: Yeah.
3: I don't even notice it.
1: Anyway, I'm just Matt, having a nice good job. Time. Thank you. Yeah, we're having a good time. You having a good time, Leonard?
0: I am having a great time. Great guys.
1: Alderman Bill Barry, good time today?
5: Awesome time. It's always a great time when I'm with you guys.
1: I can't tell. I mean, you have no emotion.
5: This is the Leonard Bell.
1: I know. I just like, hey, I love you, Bill.
0: Hey, I know. Alderman is great. Great. I love him, man. We're doing good, right?
5: How can you not be depressed when Creamland's closed now?
2: I know.
1: I know. You don't do the Goldenrod?
5: Of course I do.
1: Or Goldenrod, sorry.
3: Yeah. Goldenrod.
1: Do you go there?
5: I do. My daughter started working there when she was 15, all the way through college.
1: Oh, okay. Yeah, wonderful. That's a good place.
0: That's
1: oh,
0: right man. Down the street from my house. I love Goldenrod.
1: Really? All right.
2: We picked out there yesterday with my bus.
0: See?
1: You went to Goldenrod?
2: We went to Goldenrod. I brought them up there. We had a full bus full of seniors, and we went up there yesterday, man. It was
0: ice cream? Everybody got ice cream?
2: A couple did, but most of them were... You know,
0: they were hungry.
3: Fisherman platter, right?
2: It's a fisherman platter. Yeah,
0: get the platter.
2: The tender.
1: Someone
2: dinner.
1: Got a platter?
2: Yes.
3: That was my grandmother's favorite thing.
1: Those are like $45.
2: They like to bring them home too, Peter. You know what I mean? Bring the food home.
3: See, and that's something I can't do.
1: Okay, you can't bring fish home.
3: No, you can't
0: reheat fish.
3: No, it's like reheating eggs.
0: Right?
2: You can't reheat. I don't eat fish. You know that.
1: You don't bring fish home.
2: Well, I wouldn't bring fish home or eat it. There. It doesn't matter. I had a couple of dogs. Yeah. Right?
1: Not a couple of
3: some onion rings.
1: What'd you have for dinner tonight? Not a couple of leftover clams.
3: Yeah. Put them in the air fryer. Right. It's not the same.
2: Yeah, so no bueno on the reheating fish? No?
5: No.
2: Okay.
5: No.
2: All right. No.
1: All right.
2: See, so yeah, shows you how much I know.
3: It's like reheating eggs. The same thing.
2: Okay, Matt.
3: Disgusting.
2: All right.
1: I was once with Joel Elber, and he had over easy eggs or sunny side up or whatever it was.
2: He brought one home.
1: And he brought one home. Couldn't eat them all. He couldn't eat them all.
5: Oh my God.
1: Does that sound like moose?
5: That's moose. That's the moose. He still has that egg.
3: Yeah.
1: All right. Probably does. Probably in his fridge.
3: It's in his freezer, waiting for a special occasion.
5: He put it underneath his couch cushion.
1: All right. Let's see.
2: Well, maybe they didn't bring fish home. Okay, maybe they brought chicken home. I don't know, but it was a good time.
5: Okay, Nate.
1: Did they bring? Yeah. Did they? What about ice cream?
3: Oh man.
2: Yeah, a couple got ice cream.
0: What's your favorite? Well, yeah, I'm a maple walnut guy. Right.
3: Oh my goodness. What is it?
2: No offense.
3: Mint chocolate chip, man.
2: You just lost me on that.
0: What is your?
2: That's like old lady ice cream.
0: Pete, what do you like?
3: Thank you.
1: I do Oreo. I like Oreo.
2: He's like a fifth grader.
5: My favorite is coffee.
0: Coffee. Okay.
2: Me and
0: okay.
2: Matt. What do we got, Matt? Ready? 1, 2, 3.
3: Mint chocolate chip.
1: Yeah.
0: Mint chocolate chip.
3: That's the best ice cream in the world.
1: You like mint chocolate chip?
0: Nah.
1: I don't either.
0: It's like black licorice.
2: Maple walnut?
3: I hate black licorice. Right. It has the worst flavor, but yes. It tastes nothing like mint chocolate chip. Mint chocolate chip is just all around delicious.
1: It's just too minty.
0: Just get a thin mint or something.
2: Maple walnut's like
1: a... Get a peppermint patty.
2: Yeah. I don't know. Maple walnut. My grandmother used to.
3: Maple walnut you order with your AARP card.
0: What about butter pecan? Butter pecan.
2: Well, oh, that's Peter's. That's Peter's lane.
3: Okay, there you go again.
1: I don't do the butter pecan.
2: No.
1: I say pecan.
0: Pecan.
3: You know what comes after? Can I get a maple walnut?
0: What?
3: Do you have a senior discount?
2: Yeah.
0: Hey, I got the AARP card.
3: Yeah. All right, there you go.
0: I'm good. I can get this. I can move into a 55 and older community now.
1: Yeah. Have you ever been in line for ice cream and someone says, "I'll have the frozen pudding"? I never have.
0: Oh my
1: None
0: God.
1: Of those. No. Those are things that.
3: Yeah. Oh, that sounds delicious.
1: How about a rum raisin?
0: No. Yeah, right.
2: See, this is what happens.
0: Right.
2: See, on a regular basis, where I tell you.
0: Yeah. I love it. You know what? It's fun.
2: All you got to do is mention ice cream.
0: I got to get out and knock doors, and I'm feeling this energy from you guys. Oh. This is going to be a fun morning.
1: This is all the energy we have. After this, we're just
0: done.
3: Peter's named it the morning show bump.
0: I love it.
1: The only person not to really. The only person not to take advantage of. Well, no, he took advantage of it, but.
2: The morning show bump. Okay.
3: We did it on purpose so we'd stick around.
2: Yeah. I did not get the morning show bump, Leonard. I lost my race.
0: You lost your race.
2: Everybody else that came on that year won.
1: It actually hurt us.
2: And not only did I lose, my consolation prize was I have to get up every day and come here.
0: What a joy.
3: Hey, it worked out great for us.
2: Yeah.
1: See, he retired.
2: I would have preferred the Rice-A-Roni.
0: Right.
1: He retired and started a new career in radio.
2: I like it.
0: That's cool.
2: Yeah.
0: You know, you're in the morning. Everybody can hear you in the morning, man. That's awesome, bro.
2: Yeah.
0: That's awesome.
1: Yeah, it is wonderful. So, all right, we got a couple of things. How about we do 5 of these, Matt, and then we'll do a song. Leonard is a singer.
0: Yeah, I can do a little something.
1: I mean, how do we want to do it? Do you need some music, like a karaoke background?
0: No, I can do solo. I'm a solo guy.
1: A solo? You don't even...
0: Can you do some background?
3: No, I don't know. No. You don't want me doing any of that.
0: Under the boardwalk.
1: Oh, yeah, I'll set you up. Matt's going to do the top...
3: All right, yeah, we'll do 5, right, Stan?
5: 5 of the top 10.
3: All right, we got Robbio's top 10 for October 8th, 2026. And again, this is a disclaimer, Bob. No specific order. So these aren't his top 10 favorites in any
1: order.
3: It is
1: a beautiful weekend.
2: Stop calling me Bob.
1: It's going to be a beautiful weekend.
3: Oh, that's not your name?
2: Why are you calling me Bob?
1: It's going to be a beautiful weekend. Get out there, man. Get out there.
3: All right. So number 10. And of course, this is always brought to you by Ted Herbert Music School and Rentals.
1: I'm just going to play this in the background.
3: I like it. It's nice and smooth.
1: I practiced last night.
3: Sure you did. All right.
1: I was at Robbio's.
3: This one actually sounds really fun, too. 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We have Celebrating Celine with Janine Carmelio. Probably Terry Melio.
1: Yeah.
3: 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One of my favorite live music venues around, live music at Pembroke City Limits in the Suncook Village. Thursday, we have Brian Blansky. Friday, you're going to have Due South. Then Saturday, The Fuzzbox.
1: Oh, that sounds good.
3: Yeah. Coming up next, from America's Master Mentalist, John Stetson. He will be at La Belle Winery, Amherst. And, well, that was actually yesterday, so, oops. Known as...
1: That was yesterday.
3: Yeah, so all we'll right. Skip it.
1: If you have a time machine...
3: Or you're a mentalist, you can mentally see it.
1: All right.
3: All right. Saturday, we have Small Town Stranded for live music at the Derryfield Manchester.
1: Where are you now? Hold on.
3: What? I'm at number 6.
1: Yeah, live music at the Derryfield.
3: Right.
1: All
3: right. And then Saturday at the Rex Theater Manchester, we have All Revved Up, the Meatloaf tribute.
1: All right. Oh.
3: Since 2013, this 8-member ensemble has been electrifying audiences with their spot-on replication of Meatloaf's distinctive sound and style.
1: All right, I know the songs.
3: Meatloaf's great, dude. All right, well, you can.
1: How many Meatloaf songs do you know?
3: A couple.
1: Yeah, that's all I know too.
3: 2 out of 3 ain't bad.
1: Yeah.
3: Paradise by the Dashboard Light.
1: And.
3: Bad Out of Hell.
1: And. Sorry, time's up, Matt. Time for Leonard.
3: I would do anything for love. Is that it?
1: I don't know. I don't know any
3: but
1: of the
3: won't
1: other songs.
3: Do you're, ask, that.
1: You're asking the
3: won't
1: wrong guy
3: do
1: here.
3: That.
1: Oh, yeah. I'll do anything. I do know that.
3: All right. Well, we only got 4 of these left. They're quick. You want me to just finish them real
1: just
3: quick?
1: Just finish them up.
3: And we got Saturday at the Tupelo Music Hall in Derry, you have Bad Fish, the Sublime tribute. 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All right, we got live music at Union Public House in Nashua. 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
1: All right. Good job, Matt.
2: Good
1: Thank
2: job,
1: you.
2: Matt. Very
1: yeah,
2: good. Very
0: bad.
2: Good.
0: That was
2: very
0: awesome,
2: good.
0: Man. You were smooth. But the music went away.
3: Yeah. I like to go a cappella halfway through just to show my range.
1: Well, because we weren't going to do it. I was already setting up. And then Matt says, we might as well just finish him up.
5: Pete is on top.
1: I had it all set.
2: Plus, that sounded like funeral parlor music anyways.
1: It was from Robbio.
0: Yeah, you got
2: that. Robbio said that?
1: That's what came with the report. Yeah, that's what he played.
2: Robbio, sorry.
3: Yeah, he probably screwed up one of his funerals. Sent the wrong music.
2: It sounded like funeral.
0: I thought I was an
2: sounded like I was about to go visit my...
1: Like many people, Robbio makes money from dead people.
3: They're dying to get in to see him.
0: You guys love this. I love it. You guys love it.
1: All right. Let's get right to it. Leonard Bell live here under the boardwalk.

0: Oh, yeah. About to get real now. Microphone checker. Here we go, y'all.
1: Microphone checker.
0: Here we go.

0: wall. We got it, fellas.
1: All right. That was fantastic. All right. That's Leonard Bell, everybody. Wow.
2: Awesome, man. That was fun.
1: Wow. Yeah. Amazing. Amazing.
3: He just gave Glenn Willett a run for his money.
4: Uh-oh. Well, okay. It's up there. I got it, Leonard.
0: Oh, you found it.
4: Yeah.
1: Oh, you're all right?
4: Yeah, yeah.
5: The pop blocker.
1: Buzz, all awesome. Right, Buzz is next. What are you going to do, Buzz?
4: Go home.
5: He's singing the Humpty Dance.
1: Humpty Dance,
0: that's
1: yeah.
0: That's hilarious, man.
1: Oh, man.
0: You know what? When I win, I'm going
1: to
0: come back.
1: Oh, wow.
4: Yeah.
1: Wow, all right. Friday.
5: It's been an interesting one, huh?
1: It has.
4: Yeah.
1: Well, you never know what you're going to get here. That's one of those.
4: All right, buddy.
3: Thank you, Leonard.
1: I think, Leonard, you're out of here. All right. Thank you so much. Good luck in the election. All right. Leonard Bell, everybody. Matt gives him a hug.
5: Yeah, I'm a hugger.
1: That's a hugger.
5: I'm
1: all
5: a
1: right.
5: hugger, man.
1: All right.
5: The handshake hug, Leonard. Is always a good day. I always find that to be nice.
3: The Dan O'Neill hug.
5: Yeah.
1: Oh, my God.
5: Hey, there's no better hug in the city of Manchester than a Dan O'Neill
3: That's
5: hug.
3: Right.
1: I know.
3: That's
1: I've been
3: right.
1: saying it for years.
3: When you get a hug from Dan O'Neill, you're special.
5: Yeah.
1: I'm going to tell you, going way, way back into the early days of doing this show and maybe going to some events, and I was with Moose at the, I was with Moose at some event at Sweeney Post. And for a while now, every time like Moose watched a alderman meeting, he goes, "That Dan O'Neill's so loud. That Dan O'Neill, so loud." And then we finally meet Dan O'Neill. So Moose was one of those people that likes to judge people before they actually know it.
4: Yeah.
1: And so we go to this, I don't know, I think it was a,
5: bowling?
1: No, sand, you know, the... What
5: oh, cornhole.
1: Thank you, cornhole.
4: You couldn't think of cornhole?
1: I couldn't think of cornhole.
4: Oh, okay.
1: And
5: yeah.
1: I couldn't. And so... So we started playing. We met two people that night. We met Gary Hunter, who was a great guy. You know, Gary, one of the nicest guys out there. And we met Dan O'Neill. And Dan O'Neill, like, gave us hugs and stuff, and we loved him right off the bat. And then I'm like, and then, of course, I called out Joe. I'm like, "You remember what you said about Dan O'Neill? Now you love him." Yeah.
4: Judge people before you meet them.
1: Yeah.
3: That's it.
1: Yeah, never met Scott Spradling, but Moose, for whatever reason, doesn't care for him. And Scott's a nicest guy. I mean, I've never met Scott, but clearly he's a nice guy.
4: Yeah.
1: He does the band, does all that stuff. I don't know.
4: But this guy's got some energy, huh, Leonard?
1: Yeah,
4: I mean,
1: yeah.
4: It's like
3: he does.
4: He wakes up with it. You know what I mean?
3: He really does.
5: Bah! That's fun.
4: Where, you know, it takes, you know, some of us a little time to get cranked up.
5: You're still not awake.
1: Yeah.
4: Right.
1: You'll be good in about 10 minutes.
4: Yes.
3: Yeah, right, when he's walking out.
4: I sleep through this show, you know, most days.
5: Hey, but you're here.
1: No, you don't.
4: I'm kidding. I'm awake now.
5: Yeah, you're pretty present.
4: I'm pretty, like,
5: even when you're tired, you try.
4: Yeah. But, he's got it, though. He's got the...
3: What a voice.
4: He's got some momentum going, too, and he's all over the place.
1: Yeah, no, it seemed to bring some excitement, right? I mean, wow. I have been following. I see that,
4: you can't help but see some of it, right?
1: Oh, absolutely.
4: Right. Even if you don't follow. But Bill will tell you,
1: I
4: learned from this last time that if you're going to get into politics and you're going to go 100%. Oh,
5: well,
4: 110% or 120%. Yeah. And this guy was already at 120 before he even, you know,
5: I mean, going
4: got involved.
5: Into,
4: he was ready to go. So
5: not really taking it too serious, right? No, you gotta go in full blast if you're going to do something like that. Otherwise, you just make yourself look like a clown.
4: Yeah, he's going.
1: All right. So, well, it's great to meet him, that's for sure. I mean, and again, you know, if you are in one of the campaigns that are going on, I always tell you, anybody out there, whatever side of the fence you're on, you're independent, whatever, come on in,
4: man.
1: And you're in the election, please feel free to come on in. Leonard contacted us about a week ago, really, and we set this up. So that's how it goes around here as far as having these guests on. But what a great personality.
4: Yeah.
5: Remember, if you're going to come on for that, you're going to email me the song you're going to sing.
1: You have to sing a song, yes.
4: Yeah.
5: The only stipulation.
4: Yeah, there you go.
1: Manchester Neal says a voucher would have been very helpful for your family, Buzz.
4: Well, actually, he's right. But, you know, my dad probably wouldn't have taken it.
1: Yeah.
3: Pride.
4: You know what I'm saying?
1: I get that.
4: That's
1: I totally get that.
4: He wouldn't have taken it.
5: Self-respect.
1: You know, times
4: you worked for things.
1: Times have changed so much since we're 50 years, right? Take 50 years. Times have certainly changed.
5: 10 years.
1: My grandfather, you know, he would buy a new car, and he'd pay cash for it.
4: Yeah.
1: You know, he'd go out to Candy at a Golf Chevrolet and get a brand new whatever, you know, the newest model was every 3 or 4 years. Yeah. I mean, I guess you can do that now if you have $30,000, $40,000.
3: Yes. Then.
4: But if you were involved, if you sent your kids to a Catholic school, even in my time or when my kids went, you bet you're involved with the Catholic Church. You're involved. You're doing something.
5: Oh, yeah.
4: So, you know, you're either running bingo or you're, you know.
1: Oh,
4: mom was doing all kinds of stuff. And then, you know, later I did all kinds of things. So, like, you didn't get handed something just because you paid your property taxes.
1: My daughter went to St. Catherine's first through sixth.
4: So
1: grade.
4: You remember
1: Yeah.
4: You know, make sure that.
1: And I was divorced and that's kind of frowned upon, right? In the cat, you know.
5: Not anymore.
1: Oh no, we got called to the office.
4: Oh.
5: Really?
1: To get talked to, like, oh, you know, to make sure she was all, like, no, we're good, thanks.
4: Yeah, I mean that's just part of the.
1: I know.
4: Yeah, part of the deal with.
1: But that's
4: Catholic, yeah.
3: But like Buzzy said, you know, like back then, you know, even my daughter went to St. Catherine's, St. Joe's, and then Trinity High School, and we didn't participate. But there are a lot of families that had more than one child that they had to send through. If you chose to send them to private school, they would give you the opportunity. The schools would give you an opportunity to pitch in and work at the bingo halls to get that break to cut that tuition down a little. You know.
1: Yeah. Sure. Yeah. Absolutely. Yeah. Wow, what a great day today. Bill Barry, always fun hanging out.
5: Thanks for the donuts.
3: You guys are the best.
1: I didn't even have a donut yet.
3: You will.
4: Me and Matt did.
5: Yeah, they were
4: we
5: good.
4: We fit one in somehow.
1: I was very busy this morning.
4: Somehow we fit one in, Matt.
5: I took my coffee break.
1: I was very busy this morning.
5: You were? It was a kind of crazy morning for a few minutes there.
1: And then Nick was great. Nick LaValle, you can check out his shop, Wicked Joyful. It's always great to see Nick come in.
4: That's his name, right?
1: Nick, right.
4: Nick, not Nick. Nate, yeah. Not
1: well,
4: Nate.
1: I think you were thinking, yeah.
4: No,
1: yeah.
4: I just wasn't, you know,
1: maybe you were getting confused with Nate.
4: It was just a slip.
1: Nate, who comes in the summertime.
4: On I know Friday. Who Nate is. I know who Nick is, yeah. It was a slip.
5: Honest mistake. It happens to the best of us.
4: Matt, you came at me like four times with Bob.
5: It's
4: so
5: a
4: far.
5: Joke.
1: I know, but he keeps doing it.
4: He keeps doing it.
5: It was funny.
4: I have
5: Leonard
4: feelings.
5: Laugh.
4: I told you I have feelings.
5: I'm sorry I hurt them. You need a hug?
4: No.
1: Okay. So we're off Monday, folks. We're taking the Monday off. It's Columbus Day.
4: It's what? No. I don't know what it is.
5: Indigenous
3: Columbus Day.
4: Is it Columbus
1: Here's
4: Day
1: the thing.
4: Still?
1: Someone was saying this to me recently. Someone was saying this to me recently. And you're like, oh, I can't believe they changed it. They didn't change it. In the state of New Hampshire,
4: it is Columbus Day. Yes.
1: I believe in Manchester here, and correct me if I'm wrong, Alderman Barry, but we celebrate Columbus Day in Manchester and Indigenous Peoples Day, and they're on separate days.
4: Different day.
1: Yeah. Is that the official?
4: I love that holiday too. Bring it on.
1: I don't think we get one of them all. I mean, I think we only get.
5: I just wish we were here. I like coming in.
4: Matt wants to work on Columbus Day.
5: I just like coming in, hanging out, and talking with my friends, having a good time.
4: Okay. That's all right.
1: Well, when are your friends getting here?
5: I don't know. Still trying to figure that out. I figure if I keep showing up one day.
1: Yeah.
4: He's right there on the corner.
5: Oh, there
4: they are. One of the ambassadors.
1: The ambassadors. That's a good job, right?
4: Yeah.
1: I see these people around cleaning up the city. You know,
5: they're doing a good job.
1: And not to the point where you're just walking around sweeping up and picking up. I've actually seen them scrubbing sidewalks.
4: Yeah.
5: Hand and knees.
4: Yeah, they're taking stickers off.
1: Yeah, with toothbrushes.
5: Yeah.
1: I'm just kidding.
5: They even use their own.
1: Oh, man. We got to get out of here.
3: Yeah. Thank you, guys.
1: All right. Bill Barry, always a pleasure. Want to thank Leonard Bell for coming in this morning. Nick LaValle. Matt, of course, worked his butt off this morning.
5: Another day in the neighborhood.
4: Brody extraordinaire.
1: I mean, does it all.
5: Love it.
1: Does it all. On-air personality, you know, front of house guy.
5: I'm just having a good
1: technician.
5: Time.
1: Technician.
4: Oh, I'm sorry for calling you a roadie. It's a front of house guy. My bad.
5: I'd rather roadie. I come from the Motorhead days where a roadie was cool.
1: All right. Don't forget, folks, there's a movie in Derryfield Park tonight. It starts at 8 o'clock.
4: Yeah. It's West. West is at home tonight versus Pelham. Big game. Bill will be doing a change. Kyle and I will be up in the booth. Tune in. Channel 16, 7 o'clock.
1: Channel 16, 7 o'clock. Wow. A lot going on. I'm trying to figure out what movie this is before we go. Does anybody remember?
4: I don't remember.
1: What movie
4: something
1: this is?
4: Something, too.
1: No,
4: Matt's trying to...
1: I'll get it.
4: Matt's trying to finish off his big day by getting the right movie.
1: Someone sent it to me, and I just can't find it.
4: Almost, Matt. He tried.
1: Did you get it, Matt?
4: It came up empty.
5: No.
1: Did you get it?
5: No. It's not that Zootopia 2, no.
1: I'm going to tell you what it is. I will, but I swear. All right. This is rescheduled. The movie is Hocus Pocus 2.
3: Oh. You were right, Buzz.
4: Something 2.
1: Hocus Pocus 2. Listen.
5: Sounds like it's trivia answers.
1: Have a great weekend, everybody. We love you, Manchester. We'll see you Tuesday. Adios.

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1: The most obstinate, stubborn, ornery, impossible girl I ever met. You just won't admit there's another side. My side. You know why? Because you're unreasonable. Sit still. You're argumentative, mulish, uncooperative, and unbelievable.

0: Oh, isn't that pretty?
1: I love it.
0: That was from the movie Speedway. You knew that anyway.
1: Of course.
0: And that was Nancy Sinatra, obviously, at the beginning with him. A little snippet from the movie right there. That's what it's about today here on Blues Way Connection. It's movie love songs and ballads.
1: Mm-hmm.
0: Everything comes from movies. They're all love songs. They're all the big ballads. Every movie had them. You couldn't do an Elvis movie without a ballad in it.
1: Of course. You have to have a ballad.
0: Absolutely. You girls are going to love this show today because if you're anything like TL, you know, and most of you are.
1: Everybody's got goosebumps already, trust me.
0: What was his best love song? We're going to talk about that today. And what is the best movie songs? Well, somebody put out a list. We're going to see if we agree or disagree.
1: Mm-hmm.
0: You've got two interesting things today. Number one, you're going to talk about the movies and which ones made the most money back when they first came out, back in the day.
1: Yep.
0: And also, we've all heard it, Elvis has left the building.
1: Mm-hmm.
0: Where did it come from? How did that all get started? We're going to talk about that today. You're going to share that story with everybody.
1: Yeah, looking forward to it. I don't even know.
0: I know. Well, I don't either, so I'm ready to find out with everybody else. Okay, it's movie day. It's love songs and ballad day, so let's get it on.
2: Friendly visit. There's no reason for shooting.
3: This is Tatum territory, Yankee. Now take your gas buggies and ski daddle off of Pepe's Mountain.
2: Well, that's no way to be greeting Ken, folks.
3: Jody?
2: Jody. What are you doing with my face? That's a right good question, friend. What's your name? What's yours? I'm Josh Morgan from Hidden Rock, North Carolina.
3: Then you is kinfolk. My name's Selena Tatum, and that's my sister Zelia. Howdy. This here's our cousin Jody Tatum.
2: If I'd known you gals were so downright good-looking, I'd have been up here a long time ago. Don't let him sweet-talk you. He ain't proved he's kinfolk yet. Oh, I can prove that, too. My great-great-aunt Euphrasia married a Tatum back in 1907.
3: See, Jody, he is kinfolk.
2: Practically kissing cousins.

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But right now I'm having such fun,

0: Do me a favor.
1: What?
0: Come close to me. Closer. Well?
1: Well, what?
0: Well, did you hear a nightingale? Did the blood dash against the distant shores of your heart?
1: Nope.
0: What did you feel?
1: Nothing.
0: Nothing?
2: N-O-T-H-I.
0: Sick him, Albert.
2: Hold it. Watch it, Albert.
0: Sick him. Oh.

0: You know, you take the movie equation out of this today. All these songs, there's some really good love songs on the show.
1: They're fabulous, yeah.
0: And ballads. Not everything we play is going to be about, oh, I love you, honey. They're going to be some touching songs, some big songs from films that were what we call a ballad. So there you go. We hope everybody enjoys Blue Suede Connection, and we'd love to know about it when you do. And T.L.'s going to tell you how to tell us how much you love us and Blue Suede Connection.
1: Just come on over to Facebook and type in Blue Suede Connection in the search bar. 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
0: It's that easy, huh, baby? All right, Shelley Fabre, she starred in several films with Elvis, and she had one big hit single of her own, you know, Johnny Angel.
1: Right, I remember that.
0: Back in the day, but Elvis sang to her pretty love songs many times in the films, and one of our favorites is Girl Happy, so let's get into that a little bit, but before so, let's hear a little bit from Shelley Fabre.
2: She just spent 2 or 3 months working with a fellow who is literally a legend in show business, a man named Elvis Presley. I really ought to take you over and throw you to the girls and let them ask you questions. How did you find him? Was he a pleasant man?
3: Yes, he's a very, very nice person. He's the epitome of a southern gentleman. He's a lot of fun.
2: Now, wait a minute. You mentioned that you are married. Did you kiss Elvis during this picture?
3: Yes, we had a kissing scene in the movie.
2: What'd your husband say?
3: He didn't say anything. It's just my job.
2: You have a very liberal husband, I would think. Did you notice anything unusual about Elvis?
3: Well, at the beginning of the picture, Elvis always sends the girls in the picture a bouquet of flowers, but that was all, but he always does that.
2: Well, you know, you just solidify and back up what everything else, everybody else says about the man. He must be a nice man to work with.

0: You know, that was actually a duet. And you know who he sang with, right?
1: Oh, himself. It's just fabulous.
0: Yeah, he sang a harmony with himself in that song.
1: Oh, I just love it.
0: I know. I saw you lip syncing over there. Mm. You may have been singing. I have my headphones on, so I couldn't hear you.
1: Oh, I was singing.
0: Were you?
1: Yeah.
0: Well, next time I'm going to slide these suckers off and listen. All right, we're going to come back at you. YourTango.com picked their favorite five best Elvis songs according to them. You're going to hear that. You're going to hear from Ann Margaret and a beautiful love song that he sang with her. Mm-hmm. That's all coming up. Where, baby?
1: On Blue Suede Connection.

0: Human Services.
1: 911. Hey, everybody. Every time me and Cousin Goober pass through Memphis, we stop in at EP Boulevard Pawn Shop. Inside that there Marlowe's, and we visit with Cousin John and check out all his Elvis collectibles. They'll make you say, Shazam!
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0: another pretty song. Every song you hear today, we're going to say is a pretty song, pretty much, because that's what it's all about today. We're doing the best of the movie ballads and love songs on Blue Suede Connection, and we hope you're enjoying what you're hearing. I know TL's in heaven over there today.
1: I am in total heaven.
0: All right, yourtango.com say these are the five best Elvis love songs. I'm going to tell you right off the start, I don't like the list. But I will deal with it as best I can. They say number five is The Wonder of You. Now, it's a great song, and it's one of his big hits in the, I guess, 69-70, but it, is it one of the greatest love songs he did? Number four, I Want You, I Need You, I Love You. No, good I would one. Take that one. That is a good one. Mm-hmm. Number three, Love Me Tender. That always makes, no matter what kind of list you do, that's going to be on there somewhere.
1: Yeah, yeah.
0: Number two, I don't think this belongs on the list, Teddy Bear. It's a love song. It's a cute poppy song, but it's not like, I offer you this tender feeling.
1: Yeah.
0: Quite a bit different, you know?
1: Yeah.
0: And number one, this definitely belongs there, and it's going to be on the show today because it's from Blue Hawaii. Can't Help Falling in Love. Mm-hmm. That's their number one choice.
1: Right.
0: But I just think there's so many others, but, you know, they're the ones that people know, and it's easy. If they did a list, like, to the average reader that's not a big Elvis fan, and they heard some of the songs that we know of, they would say, I've never even heard of that. What are they talking about?
1: That's probably true. That's
0: so they got to keep it vanilla. They got to keep it, you know, where everybody will pretty much know the song. Who doesn't know Teddy Bear? Who doesn't know The Wonder of You? You know?
1: I guess that's true,
0: Yeah. Well, I'll tell you one person who got to know Elvis really well. That was Ann Margaret. They dated for a year. Of course, they met on Viva Las Vegas, and we've talked about the stories many times about how they were in the trailers for hours, and people was knocking on the door. Come on, we got a film.
1: Yeah. Get out of there, you two.
0: Yeah, but there was definitely a connection there, and she holds that very dear to this day.
1: Mm-hmm,
0: here's Ann Margaret and one of the great songs from the movie and some more beautiful love songs and ballads here on Blue Suede Connection.
2: Our relationship was very strong and very serious and very real. We went together for 1 year, and he trusted me. He was so gifted, and right near his death, all of a sudden, posthumously, right after he passed on, we're writing reams and reams of stories on him, how gifted he was. Why didn't they do that when he was alive?

0: That's the big love song from King Ooh. Creole, Elvis's favorite movie of all the films that he had made. That was his pick.
1: Oh, yeah, he loved that. And that's
0: many,
1: a great song.
0: Many fans, that's their pick as well. And I know it made a lot of money, and it was a big success. In fact, where did that rate on the list? Is it? I know you got a list right there.
1: I do. I have the top grossing Elvis movies from ElvisCollectorWorldwide.com based on box office database. Now, these are the box office numbers from the year that the movie came out. And it's ironic that these five movies stop at 1964. So these are the top five. So Loving You, released July 1957, earned $30,617,000.
0: Wow.
1: That's good for 57. Yeah. That's got to be at least 10 times that in today's money more. Jailhouse Rock, October 57, $32,272,000. Then we skip to G.I. Blues after Elvis got out of the Army, August 1960, $33,780,000.
0: Wow. We'll take it.
1: And it just keeps going up. Blue Hawaii, November 1961, $36,553,000. Again, for today's money, I'd say it's at least 10 or 15 times more that. Viva Las Vegas is the last one. That's the fifth one for May 1964, $38,606,000.
0: Wow, so the Elvis and Margaret combo brought in the bucks, huh?
1: Yeah, it did.

0: another great one.
1: Oh, my.
0: From the movie Clambake, The Girl I Never Loved.
1: That's like one of my favorite songs from that movie.
0: All these movies are your favorites. Stop saying that, because everyone you love. I get it. These are great. This is a great bedtime selection of songs to play while you're lying in bed at night
1: bedtime
0: and listening.
1: Bedtime beauties.
0: Absolutely. And we got so many more bedtime beauties coming up right after this.
1: Through his deeply personal insights, Stan fought his way back to health. This raw story offers an encouraging look inside obesity.
0: I think we all have a giant in us. We all just have to control that giant. You know, your giant might be drugs. Your giant might be something else. Some have been able to tame that giant from the beginning, and many haven't. I was one who lost control and let the giant control me, but I got it back.
1: The Giant in Me, Getting My Life Back by Daniel Hawthorne. Available wherever books are sold.
2: Our children are literally eating themselves to death.
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8: No. We're rolling, man. Y'all stopping too far on in. What did I get ready to say to me? Mr. Thorpe, is that... Good.

0: from one of his greatest movies, Jailhouse Rock. Mm-hmm. That was an alternate take. And the thing about that song, Young and Beautiful, is he recorded several versions of that song because if you watch the movie, he sings it a couple times in the movie. Mm-hmm. And I think that particular version was the one he sings at the very end when he gets his voice back and he can sing.
1: Right.
0: You know, and everybody walks in the room and he's around the piano singing that.
1: Right.
0: Not necessarily the one that was released by RCA on the record. So there's a little fact, you know, right there from Dan on Blue Suede Connection. Baby, how does people call us? And, you know, we get some great calls, and not everybody may not know how to do that.
1: How do people call us?
0: Yeah, how do they call us? What number do they need to call, and what can they do when they call?
1: So our phone number is 540-227-0514. The only thing you really need to know is it does have a long ring before it picks up, so don't hang up. Don't give up. And also, if you're international, you can use that same number on WhatsApp.
0: Right. And I said, what can you do when you call? You can do whatever you want.
1: Anything you like.
0: We want to hear from you. If you love the show, we'd like to hear about that. If you have a little Elvis story, we'd like to hear that. You got a favorite song, whatever.
1: Yeah.
0: Call us. Tell us about it. Be part of the show because it's not a show without
1: That's
0: you.
1: That's right.
2: Summer kisses take one. Take two.
3: The two.
2: Thank you.
3: The two proposed.
2: Okay.

0: yes.
1: Oh, beautiful.
0: All the beautiful love songs, all the great ballads from the movies. That's what it's all about here on Blue Suede Connection today.
1: Yep.
0: And I think we should just keep it going. What do you think?
1: Yes, please.
0: Here's one from Girls, Girls, Girls. I like

I think it would be better to find that one girl sometime. It's a thing that you can't rush. A lot of people think if they're not married by a certain age that they're losing out. I don't think so myself.

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8: Please, Mike. I think I better go make us some iced tea.
9: Calm down, honey. You're like a fluttering bird.
8: Wouldn't you like a glass of iced tea?
9: Sure, but later, Shirley.
8: I'm Dorothy.
9: Oh, I believe me, you'll always be Shirley, a Greek goddess of beauty.
8: I thought that was Aphrodite.
9: Could be.
8: I really ought to go and see about that iced tea.
9: Honey, you're going to have a seizure carrying on like this.
8: I am?
9: Sure. Racing that sweet little motor of yours on a warm day, that's bad.
8: I'd really better go and fix that iced tea.

0: Welcome to hour number two, everybody, a Blue Suede Connection today. It's all the music from the movies, the ballads, and the love songs.
1: Yes, beautiful love songs.
0: And if you didn't catch on the first hour, TL's a happy camper today because she loves this stuff.
1: I love all the songs.
0: I know you do. Hey, we covered some good stuff the first hour. Great songs, great Velvet Elvis tunes, lots of good information. In this hour, it's going to get even better because you are going to talk later about the famous expression, the famous saying we hear at all the concerts at the very end,
2: Elvis has left the building.
1: Thank you and good night.
0: Yeah, you're going to tell us all about that. Where did that come from? How did it get started? You're going to give us a little insight into that.
1: Absolutely.
0: What are the best movie songs? Well, another group picked their favorites, and we're going to see if we agree or disagree, like we like to do. And we generally always disagree. But
1: all right.
0: You know, let's get ready for us to disagree with another list.
1: We won't like it.
0: Right. Well, we're honest. We don't pretend here. We tell it like it is.
1: Absolutely.
0: All right. Okay, baby. There is one film that contained a lot of great love songs, and it was in 1960. The songs were from G.I. Blues. So that's a great movie. Let's get it on.
3: Gee, I want to see Elvis in his new picture.
4: Gee, I wouldn't miss it. It's Elvis's first since he came out of the army.
3: Gee, I can hardly wait.
4: What's the name of the picture?
3: G.I. Wait a minute. I'll ask Elvis.
5: G.I. Blues. Gee, I hope you like it.

0: Did you leave any heart, shall we say, in Germany?
1: There was an older girl that I was seeing quite often over there that her father was in the Air Force, and I was seeing her, and she was at the airport when I left, and there were some pictures made of her, but it was no big romance. The stories came out, the girl he left behind, and, and all that. It wasn't like that. I mean, I had to be careful when I answer a question.

0: Everybody Loves Love Me Tender from 1956, absolutely. His first film, young Elvis up on the big screen for the first time, driving little girls crazy in the cinema. All right, you know, we like to drive people crazy on our blog page, don't we, Ara? Not necessarily driving crazy,
1: really.
0: But we like to give them lots of great information and pictures and lots of stuff. In fact, you know, if you come over to our blog, what do you call it, a blog page or our show page?
1: Yeah, whichever, it's both, actually.
0: So I said it right in the beginning, our blog /
1: show page.
0: Show page. All right. Anyway, before I said it right in the beginning, our blog /

0: And I dreamed of just living again. And, well, this book kind of lets you know that it can happen.
1: I'm very proud of it. It really came out. Absolutely.
0: We don't talk a whole lot about my story on the show, but maybe we will a little more down the road as the book comes out. Also, there's some great blogs. You know, my girl here is a wonderful author, as we all know, and she's did some amazing blogs, usually revolved around the show that we did that particular time period, but there's so many good ones. Some of my favorites, you did one on the Inspirations and Elvis's relationship with them.
1: Oh, yeah, that was a lot of fun.
0: Oh, yeah, that's a great one.
1: I've done the Blue Moon Boys, which was a lot of fun.
0: So much good stuff there. And there's lots of pictures over there. There's links, too, to all the stations that play Blue Suede Connection.
1: Mm-hmm.
0: You know, if you want to get a replay, you heard it on your home station, well, you can hear it again somewhere else, maybe.
1: That's right, yeah.
0: So come on over to our blog page and check it out. It's all Elvis. It's all good stuff. And we just love it.

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1: Are you born with destiny? Or does it just come knocking at your door?
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12: Aloha, Ms. Monaga, and happy birthday. I brought you a gift from Austria. It's a music box. It plays a European love song.

0: Recognized as one of the greatest love songs of all time, can't help falling in love with you from Blue Hawaii.
1: Mm-hmm.
0: Right, I'm going to try this. Hold on.
2: Elvis has left the building. Thank you and good night.
0: Now, we all want to know where that came from. I've been teasing about it. I've been talking about it. I honestly do not have any idea how this thing came about. So the mic is yours, baby.
1: Actually, I admit, I actually thought Al Devorian, which was the voice you just heard, I thought it came from him. I mean, I, as an Elvis fan, I remember hearing it in the 70s. But it actually goes back to 56.
0: Okay.
1: Playing in Detroit, November 3rd, 1956. He did a lot of the same moves. Again, Elvis has a way of like perfecting to end things and then repeating it for years and years. So he actually took his guitar, threw it up in the air, banged it away like he used to do with Charlie.
0: Yeah.
1: Tossed it over to a band member and then left the stage, which is very similar to what he did in the 70s.
0: Right.
1: And then somebody came out and said, Elvis has left the building. There's no more to see.
0: Right. Okay.
1: Okay. Then they did it again on the hayride. They started doing it on the hayride. Yeah. Oscar Davis, which was Elvis's press agent at the time, would come out and say, Elvis has left the building. Hold it. Hold it. Elvis is gone, as the girls would rush the stage because they just didn't want anybody to get hurt.
0: That's funny. Okay.
1: And then so it was done again and again. Horace Logan did it also on the hayride. And then Al Devorian was the one that mostly did it in the 70s. And in the early days, they would say, please, young people, Elvis has left the building. He has gotten in his car and drove away. Please take your seats.
0: So we all beg them. We all related to the 70s, but it actually
1: goes
0: from the beginning.
1: Way back. It goes way back. And I had no idea.
0: All right. Well, now you know the rest of the story.

0: That song is always special to me because it was my dad's favorite Elvis song. So I always think about him when I hear that song.
1: That's sweet.
0: All right. You know, we got some really interesting things coming up. ScreenRant.com, once again, they're going to share their 10 songs from the Elvis movies they think are the best. The 10 best songs they think from the movies. You're going to hear that, and you're going to hear some great songs from Frankie and Johnny. Two really good love songs from that movie. That's all happening right here, right now, on Blue Suede Connection.
2: 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What if God finally answered? What if he sent you your own personal angel? And what if that angel was Elvis Presley?
3: 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Sit down, honey. I'll behave.
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anyone could fall in love with you. And I love you, my darling. Anyone could lose his heart like me. Anyone who has eyes that can see.

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1: Very nice.
0: All right, we shared Screen Rant's a little list earlier. So here, ScreenRant.com goes again with their top 10 best songs from Elvis movies. Now, I guess this is an okay list. I'll get your opinion after it. I shared mine last time.
1: Okay.
0: So you tell me. Number 10, they say Wooden Heart from G.I. Blues. Number 9, Return to Sender from Girls, Girls, Girls.
1: Mm-hmm.
0: Number 8, Treat Me Nice from Jailhouse Rock.
1: Nice.
0: Number 7, Bossa Nova Baby from Fun in Acapulco, 1963. Hard-Headed Woman from King Creole in 1958.
1: Mm.
0: The title track from Viva Las Vegas from 1964.
1: Wow.
0: Number 4, I love this one, Follow That Dream from 1962. From the film Follow That Dream. Number 3, self-explanatory, Jailhouse Rock, 1957.
1: Mm-hmm.
0: Number 2, we just played it a little while ago, Love Me Tender from 1956.
1: Mm-hmm.
0: And they say the best song from the Elvis movies is Blue Hawaii's Can't Help Falling in Love with You from 1961.
1: Wow, nice. I like it.
0: So you like that list. You give that a thumbs up.
1: Thumbs up.
0: All right. I know you like Frankie and Johnny's love songs because you and I used to share songs back and forth. And I think I sent this one to you, Please Don't Stop Loving Me.
1: Aww.
0: And you sent this one to me, What Every Woman Lives For. So here you go. Now,
1: sweet.
0: You guys have dove into our love life a little bit. Once again, here on Blue Suede Connection.

0: I don't know about you, but every time we do a show, a movie show, after it's over, I want to go watch an Elvis movie.
1: I was just thinking the same thing.
0: You know, yeah, so maybe we'll have to, after the show, after we get done our little after show routine, we'll have to get down and watch an Elvis movie in the screen. What do you think?
1: Yeah, let's do
0: it. Is it a date, baby?
1: It's a day, honey.

0: Another one of the great tracks from Girls, Girls, Girls. Mm-hmm. And I know you hear the music. I hear it too. I hit the button. I had to start it.
1: Yes, I was just sort of getting all comfy cozy.
0: And there's so many more great songs we could have played from the movies. Mm-hmm. And we could have did two shows full of 2 hours of just Elvis love songs alone.
1: Sure.
0: And ballads. We hope you enjoyed the show today, everybody. That's what we do every week. We aim to please. Mm-hmm. I know TL had certainly had a good time today.
1: I had a fabulous time today, yeah.
0: And I think I hit most of the ones that I know that you particularly like.
1: Yes, you did. Yeah. I'm a very happy girl.
0: All right. I hope I tickled somebody else's funny bone out there listening. Any final words, baby, to say to our friends?
1: I'm just so happy to have you guys with us today. Such a special show, and it's great to share it with all my fellow Elvis fans.
0: Absolutely. Well, we know the routine, don't we, baby? Because we are going to do this again next week. Same bat time. Say it with
1: me. Same bat channel.
0: We love you guys, and we'll see you next week.
2: Here we go. Beyond the Bend. Take one.
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4: 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What?
5: I wondered if that was... Shake anybody up. I'm falling in love tonight. Take one.
4: Speaker's wrong.
3: 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One.

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Hello again, and welcome to American Top 40. I'm Casey Kasem, and this is our weekly countdown of the most popular records in the USA. A survey of the 40 biggest hits of the week determined by Billboard magazine. Well, this week we've got three debut songs in the survey, along with the latest hits by Boston, Ann Murray, Donna Summer, and the Rolling Stones. And we get it all started right here. Number 40. The song that's occupied the number one spot on Billboard's country survey for 3 weeks hasn't had much action here on AT40. It debuted 3 weeks ago at number 40, spent 2 weeks at number 37, and now it's back at the leadoff position. Here's Dolly Parton with Heartbreaker.

0: number 40 on American Top 40, falling three notches, Dolly Parton and Heartbreaker. You know, during the 7 years the Beatles were charting, they racked up a total of 64 chart songs. Well, it's been just about 6 years since Paul McCartney began hitting the charts with the group that he formed after leaving the Beatles. And this week, Paul McCartney and Wings debut with their 20th chart record. At number 39, this is the title cut from their current album, London Town.
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0: We're counting down the most popular songs in the USA. I'm Casey Kasem, and the countdown continues now with the tune at number 38, moving up 2, second week on the chart. It's Sweet Life by Paul Davis.
2: She

That was Paul I Go Crazy Davis at number 38 with the follow-up titled Sweet Life. Well, now on American Top 40, our AT40 Extra, a hit record of 2 years ago that had a chance to be included in Saturday Night Fever. But the label that owned it said no. A simple little decision that cost them and the artist a fortune. Back in the spring of 77, the Robert Stigwood Organization was rounding up various hit records to include in the soundtrack of their upcoming movie, Saturday Night Fever. And one of their first choices was the 1976 hit, Lowdown, by Boz Scaggs. So RSO made their request to Boz's manager, and he referred them to Columbia Records, who controlled the rights. Well, Columbia said they had plans to use Lowdown in the soundtrack of their own picture, Looking for Mr. Goodbar. So they turned down the Stigwood request to include it in Saturday Night Fever. Now, you got to understand that show business executives have to make decisions like that every day, and nobody has a crystal ball. I mean, who could have known that the Saturday Night Fever soundtrack would become the biggest selling album of all time? Well, Boz Scaggs and his manager and Columbia Records didn't know, and it cost them $3 million. That would have been their share of the royalties. As it was, the song earned them $5,000 in royalties from the Looking for Mr. Goodbar album. So, you win a few, and you lose a few. Now, let's hear that almost $3 million song as an American Top 40 Extra. Number 3, exactly 2 years ago. Boz Scaggs and Lowdown.

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0: Here's the third Top 40 solo hit for David Gates. His first was back in 75, Never Let Her Go. Earlier this year, he was in the survey with Goodbye Girl. And this week, he climbs two notches with his follow-up, Took the Last Train. David Gates.

0: Soon the crowd dwindled down to two, not a soul around but me and you. You just smiled in French and took my hand and spoke the words I tried my best to understand. David Gates on American Top 40 at number 36, second week on the chart with Took the Last Train.
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0: 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Well, now at number 35, a song that's been around for 7 weeks, got as high as 23 last week, Aerosmith and Come Down.

Aerosmith on AT40 at number 35, falling from 23. Come together. Hollywood, this is Casey Kasem, and the countdown continues till we get to the top. At number 34, the biggest falling record in the countdown this week, down 19 notches, here's O Darlin', Robin Gibb.

Robin Gibb on American Top 40 at number 34 this week with Oh Darlin'. Well, now we're up to the song that first became popular 31 years ago, but took until now to make the record charts. It was introduced back in 1947 in the smash Broadway musical Brigadoon, composed by that great team of Lerner and Lowe. And the song? Almost Like Being in Love. In the middle 50s, the song became popular all over again when actor-dancer Gene Kelly sang it in the movie version of Brigadoon. The play's a fantasy about an enchanted little village in the Highlands of Scotland. It appears only once every 100 years, and for only one day. The hero of the story is an American traveling in Scotland with a fiancée waiting for him back in the States. Well, he stumbles upon that bewitched little village of Brigadoon the one day in the century when it's visible, and falls in love there with a beautiful Scottish girl. But, out of loyalty, he returns to the girl he'd promised to marry. However, chivalry loses out to true love, and he goes back to Scotland to find the girl who lives in the magic village. But they're gone, completely vanished for another century. Ah, but that's not how the story ends. The stronger magic of love and faith whisks the little village back, just long enough for him to climb aboard and disappear with his sweetheart for 100 years. That roughly is the story of Brigadoon, the hit Broadway musical that first introduced 31 years ago, a pop standard that is now on Billboard's singles survey for the first time. Holding at number 33 this week, here's Michael Johnson and Almost Like Being in Love.

0: That's Michael Johnson with his downbeat version of what used to be a very upbeat song, Almost Like Being in Love, holding its position this week at number 33.
1: Number 32.
0: Pushing three notches higher in their third week in the survey, here's Stone Bolt from Canada and their first top 40 hit, I Will Still Love You.

0: Barry Manilow on American Top 40 at number 31, moving from 39. Ready to take a chance again.
1: Sirius XM, 70s on 7, number 30.
0: Climbing to number 30 in his third week in the survey, here's Sylvester from San Francisco with his first Top 40 hit. It's titled Dance Disco Heat.
2: Okay.

Moving up for a third week on the chart, that's Dance Disco Heat by Sylvester. It's been about 4 years now since the last time Gino Vannelli was in our survey. Back in 1974, he got up to number 22 with People Gotta Move. This week, he's got the highest debuting song of the week on American Top 40 with his latest. Coming in at 29, here's Gino Vannelli, And I Just Wanna Stop.

0: first week on the survey at number 29, Gino Vannelli from Canada, and I Just Want to Stop.
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0: Here's Andy Gibb, got as high as number 5 with this record. This week he's at number 28, An Everlasting Love.

Give on American Top 40 moves from 13 to 28 this week with An Everlasting Love. Well, now it's time for our AT40 long distance dedication. It's from Tom in Connecticut, who writes, "Dear Casey, I was listening to your show last week and I heard the long distance dedication and I decided to write. I knew a girl once and her name was Christine. We met one day when we had to sit on our school bus together. We started talking and soon found out we were glad we had to sit together. We just started to like each other when her father told us some bad news. He had to be transferred to a different town. The week she was to move, I went away, and when I came back, they had already left. She didn't leave me a forwarding address. Instead, she left me a record, which was very appropriate. It's called Knowing Me, Knowing You by ABBA. She left a note with it, and it said, 'Please play this record and remember me. And when I hear it, I will remember you.' I play that record all the time, Casey. If you play it now, I hope she will hear it and know I still miss her. Thanks. Signed, Tom." Tom, here's your long-distance dedication to Christine, wherever she is.

Knowing Me, Knowing You by ABBA. Our long-distance dedication this hour from Tom in Connecticut to Christine, wherever she is. At number 27 this week, moving up a notch, here's City Boy on AT40 with 5705.

0: City Boy. Their first hit song is called 5705, and it moves up one to 27 this week.
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0: The song is Josie. It's done by Steely Dan. And it moves up three notches this week to number 26 in our countdown.
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0: 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At number 25, moving up five, third week on the chart, It's a Lab, Daryl Hall and John Oates.

Three duos in the countdown this week. Daryl Hall and John Oates are one of them. At number 25, moving up five with It's a Laugh. America. This is AT40's weekly survey of the biggest hits from Green Bay to Brownsville, from Billings to Birmingham. I'm Casey Kasem, and here are the Rolling Stones at number 24, fourth week on the chart, Beast of Burden.

The Rolling Stones at number 24, moving up 3 on American Top 40 with their follow-up to a number 1 song, Miss You. This one is titled Beast of Burden. Crystal Gayle is 27 years old, born in Kentucky, and currently makes her home in Music City, Nashville, Tennessee. Her current single is a recent number 1 country song. At number 23 this week, this is Talking in Your Sleep.

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0: These are the most listened to songs in the nation. Our survey continues now with the tune at number 22, moving up 2. I Love the Nightlife. Here's Alicia Bridges.

Alicia Bridges on AT40 at number 22 in our countdown, moving up a couple of notches, sixth week on the chart. I love the nightlife. Well, now I have that recent number one smash, a beautiful love song that was inspired by and dedicated to the composer's mother. 1 year ago this August, the parents of one of the Commodores, Mr. and Mrs. Lionel Richie Sr., were celebrating their 37th wedding anniversary. At the party that evening was their son, the singer Lionel Richie Jr. And during the party that evening was their son, the singer

Alberta and Lionel Richie Sr., that song hit number one on Billboard's National Singles Survey. This week, it's at number 21. Here are the Commodores and Three Times a Lady.

The Commodores on AT40 fall from number 11 to number 21 this week with Three Times a Lady. Well, now in our running review of all the number one songs of the 70s on American Top 40, we go into the AT40 archives to find the fifth number one record of the decade. It's the title song from an album that won 6 Grammy Awards and grossed over $40 million. Here are Simon and Garfunkel with Bridge Over Troubled Water.

0: Number one for 6 weeks from February to April 1970. From the AT40 archives, the fifth number one song of the 70s. Simon and Garfunkel's Bridge Over Troubled Water.
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0: After a 14-week ride in the top 40 with Hot Blooded, Foreigner fell out of the survey this week with that song. But they're still climbing with their latest. Up six to number 20 this week, Foreigner and Double Vision.

Foreigner at number 20, moving up 6, third week on the chart with Double Vision. This is Casey on AT40 in Hollywood, and now I have the current hit by The Who and my story about their unpredictable late drummer, Keith Moon. Over the years, Keith more than earned a reputation for his flamboyant, off-the-wall behavior. And there are many classic stories about some of his zany antics. For example, the time about 9 years ago when Keith Moon was taking a vacation in Germany. He was spending a few days there all by himself to rest up in the middle of a concert tour. Suddenly, he remembered a big London concert that the group was scheduled to play that night. Well, he frantically hopped in a cab, rushed off to the airport, and discovered there were no regularly scheduled flights that would get him back to London on time. So, good trooper that he was, Keith decided to charter the first available plane, which turned out to be a huge 707 jetliner. Before he took off, he sent a wire from the airport to Peter Townsend, the group's leader, asking Peter to meet him at the airport. Which, of course, Townsend did. And what he saw was a huge 707 designed to carry about 130 people, taxi up to the terminal, where it unloaded one passenger, Keith Moon. And then Peter Townsend reminded the absent-minded drummer that their concert had been canceled. This week, The Who climbed three notches higher on AT40 with their latest. At number 19, their song is Who Are You?

0: The Who, one of seven English acts in our countdown this week. At number 19, moving up three with Who Are You?
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0: From Hollywood, this is Casey Kasem, and the countdown continues now with a tune at number 18, moving up two, sixth week art. The Captain and Tennille and You Never Done It Like That.

The Captain and Tennille on American Top 40 with survey song number 18. You never done it like that. The 17th most popular song this week on Billboard survey of the 40 hottest songs in the nation belongs to Billy Joel. Here's She's Always a Woman.

0: Billy Joel on American Top 40 at number 17, moving up two, sixth week on the chart with She's Always a Woman.
1: 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On 7.
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0: Linda Ronstadt at number 16 in the countdown, moving up two with Back in the USA.
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0: Here's a former number one soul song. This week, moving up two to number 15 is Foxy and Get Off.

Foxy is the name of the group. Their song is Get Off. It's at number 15, their eighth week on the chart. Last week, Ambrosia had the biggest moving song within the 40. This week, they slow down, inching up just a couple of notches with their latest, How Much I Feel. Here's Ambrosia at number 14.

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American Top 40. This is AT40's weekly survey of the biggest hits from Fairbanks to Phoenix, from Hanover to Honolulu. I'm Casey Kasem, and we're up to number 13. Jerry Rafferty and Right Down the Line.

0: Jerry Rafferty and Right Down the Line, moving up one to number 13 this week.
1: Number 12.
0: In a holding pattern at number 12 for the second week, Bob Seger and Hollywood Nights.

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0: Here now is Donna Summer with her fifth pop and disco smash, the biggest mover in the countdown, up 10 notches to number 11, MacArthur Park.

Donna Summer at number 11, third week on the chart, moving up 10 with MacArthur Park. This is Casey on AT40 in Hollywood, and once during each of our first 3 hours, we reach into the AT40 archives to pull out a number one song of the 70s. We're reviewing them all in chronological order. And right now, we're up to the sixth record to hit number one during this decade. When it debuted on Billboard's Hot 100 at position number 6, it became the highest debuting single in the history of the charts. When I find

0: From the AT40 archives, that's the sixth record we've heard in our review of all the songs that hit number one during the 70s. That was Let It Be by the Beatles.
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0: This song has been in the top 10 on Billboard Singles Survey for 8 consecutive weeks. After getting as high as number 3, Olivia Newton-John checks in this week at number 10 with Hopelessly Devoted to You.

0: There's the 10th biggest hit in the USA this week, Olivia Newton-John and Hopelessly Devoted to You.
1: American Top 40.
0: At number 10, we heard Olivia Newton-John. Here she is at number 9 with John Travolta and Summer Nights.

John Travolta and Olivia Newton-John at number 9 this week on American Top 40, falling 4 notches with Summer Nights. Well, now for the story of the singer-songwriter and his producer who accidentally teamed up and went on to become one of the hottest duos of the 70s. The story begins back in February of 1971. Jim Messina, a former member of the groups Poco and Buffalo Springfield, decided to retire from active performing and become a record producer. He soon found a job as a staff producer with Columbia Records, and his first assignment was to produce the first solo album for a young singer-songwriter that Columbia had just signed. That singer-songwriter, of course, was Kenny Loggins. Kenny and Jim had never met before, but they soon found out they had a lot in common, musically and personally. And when Jim would try to express to Kenny how certain things should sound, he'd frequently pick up a guitar, pull up a stool next to Kenny, and play and sing along with him. Meanwhile, the tape machine was still rolling, capturing all the ideas and the sounds the two men were creating. When the months of recording sessions were over and the album was completed, Kenny and Jim played the whole thing through, and they heard an album that was more duo than solo. Jim took a tape of the album to the Columbia executives and explained to them what had happened. He told them that he believed in the record and that it should be released. And that album, titled Kenny Loggins with Jim Messina Sitting In, was such a success, they decided to stay together as a recording and performing team. Before their friendly split in 1976, Loggins and Messina recorded 9 LPs that all went gold or platinum, making them one of the most successful duos of the 70s. Well, this time around, Kenny Loggins is singing with another partner, Stevie Nicks. At number 8, here's Whenever I Call You Friend.

Kenny Loggins with Stevie Nicks. Second week in the top 10, moving from number 10 to number 8 with Whenever I Call You Friend. Survey song number 7 has been in the top 10 3 weeks now. The first hit for John Paul Young. It's called Love Is in the Air. Love is in the air.

0: Love is in the air. That was John Paul Young on American Top 40 and Australian at number 7, moving up a notch this week with that hit tune.
1: Casey's Coast to Coast. 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
0: Here's one of four Canadian acts in the countdown this week. Anne Murray, moving from number 9 to number 6 with her latest. It's titled, You Needed Me.

There's the sixth most popular song in the USA this week, the biggest hit in the career of Anne Murray, You Needed Me. Well, now it's time for our AT40 long-distance dedication from a girl named Suzanne. Her letter is postmarked New York, and she writes, "Dear Casey, after hearing about your long-distance dedication, I knew that this might be a chance to reach someone who played a significant role in my life. Two summers ago, I was seeing one of my co-workers with whom I eventually fell in love. Well, the relationship didn't work out. Things turned sour. And what was a beautiful friendship ended in bitterness. There has since been a complete break in communications, and the last time I heard, George was working in the Philadelphia area. During that summer, however, there was one particular song which meant a lot to both of us. When I hear that song even now, I smile, remembering those good times that we shared. That special song is Afternoon Delight by the Starland Vocal Band. And if George is listening, wherever he might be, I hope that he, too, is smiling. Thank you. Signed, Suzanne." Suzanne, here's your long-distance dedication. The Starland Vocal Band with Afternoon Delight.

0: 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This hour's long-distance dedication from Suzanne in New York to George in Philadelphia.
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0: 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At number 5 this week, fourth week in the top 10, moving up a notch, the Little River Band and Reminiscing. Friday.

10 weeks on American Top 40 for the Little River Band and their latest hit at number 5, moving up 1, Reminiscing. Here now is an AT40 Extra by the late Jim Croce. It was Jim's first number 1 hit, charting in 1973. A true story about a bad dude that Jim had met in the Army while he was stationed at Fort Bragg, North Carolina. The song was rated by Billboard magazine as the second top pop song of 1973. Here's Bad Bad Leroy Brown.

0: There's an American Top 40 Extra from 1973, Jim Croce, and a number one song, Bad Bad, Leroy Brown.
1: Number four.
0: In our countdown of the 40 biggest hits in the USA, the tune at number four, second week in a row, has been in the top 10 for five consecutive weeks. It's Boston, and Don't Look Back.

0: There's the fourth most popular song in the USA again this week. 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
0: This is Casey Kasem on American Top 40 in Hollywood. And by the way, if you're among the many fans of Charlie's Angels, look for me this week. I'm playing a guest role on the show. Watch and see if I'm the good guy or the bad guy. That's this Wednesday night on ABC, Charlie's Angels. Now, the song that was number one just 3 weeks ago. This week, it falls from 2 to 3. A Taste of Honey and Boogie Oogie Oogie.

A Taste of Honey on American Top 40. They hang into the top 10 for the 10th consecutive week with that former number one song, now at number 3. The second biggest hit in the USA this week has been in the top 10 for 4 weeks. It's moved from number 9 to number 7 to number 3 last week, and this week, right behind the number 1 song at number 2. Hot Child in the City by Nick Gilder.

City. Survey song number 2 on American Top 40, Nick Gilder and his first American Top 40 hit, Hot Child in the City. Well, now, before we hear the one most popular song in America this week, let's see what's at the top of the other charts. On the Soul Chart, the number 1 song is One Nation Under a Groove by Funkadelic. On the Country Chart, the number 1 song is Heartbreaker by Dolly Parton. The number 1 best-selling album this week, The Soundtrack from Greece. And on Billboard's National Singles Chart, the number 1 song in the USA, Kiss You All Over by Exile.

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0: Good morning, Manchester. Here's Peter White and Joel Elba.
1: All right, folks, here we go on a Thursday morning coming at you live from downtown Manchester, 95.3 FM WMNH. This is the morning show. My name is Peter White, and here's a very happy guy this morning, Mr. Joel Musselba.
2: Good morning.
1: Wow.
2: I'm a very happy guy.
1: Right. Now you can actually say, you've been saying it all summer, you can actually say that the Yankees this year are better than the Boston Red Sox.
2: We can agree on that.
1: You can say that.
2: We can say that.
1: Now, you couldn't say that if they lost last night.
2: I could not.
1: No.
2: But since you brought it up, you know something I got to tell you. Win or lose, if the Red Sox win and the Yankees win, I do have to come out and say you're a class act guy because you know your sports, you know it well, and when a team wins, I'm still getting over last night.
1: Right, I know what you're saying.
2: And I only got like 4 hours sleep last night, and I'm still pumped up. I'm still excited, but whichever way the team goes, you know, you're...
1: I know what you were trying to say. You were trying to say you're a class act because I can say congratulations to you.
2: Yeah.
1: Which you can't muster it up to say congratulations if it was the other way around.
2: No, I would say congratulations if the Sox went further.
1: Well, I'm surprised you even care that they won last night. Because all summer, you say you don't care about championships or rings.
2: Yeah, well, you know.
1: So who cares, right?
2: Well, you know.
1: No, really.
2: You're right. No, you're right.
1: No, who cares?
2: Yeah, you're right.
1: Who cares? You won't even watch tomorrow night.
2: No, I'll watch tomorrow night. But at this point of the game, I don't care about rings right now or the World Series. I just want the Yankees to win.
1: One game at a time, baby.
2: One game at a time, and it all starts tomorrow night.
1: Yeah, good for you. They're going up against the Houston Astros, which is a formidable team this year.
2: Yeah, they're forced to be reckoned.
1: They don't play games. You know, I saw them a couple of weeks ago at Fenway, not during the playoffs. But the last, they played them last during the season.
2: Yeah, I think those two played 7 games in the regular season, and the Houston Astros won 5 games out of the 7.
1: Well, listen, Moose.
2: But now, like I said, I've been saying it right along. It's a new beginning. Both teams in the standings are 0-0. And that's good enough for me.
1: There you go. Well, good luck tomorrow night. We'll talk more about it in sports. We have a very cool 48 degrees outside right now, Moose.
2: Yeah, a few early morning clouds on Thursday. Look for skies to quickly clear and be sun-filled through the day. A noticeable chill to the air as high winds will be in the 50s to the low 60s with a cool northeast wind. And tonight we could see our first... Our first frost. It could be...
1: The first frost?
2: Well, it could be down to about the very, very low 40s.
1: You're right, maybe right. But you're not going to get 30s. A frost.
2: Well, maybe
1: not south here, are you?
2: Yeah. No, I don't think so.
1: No, I don't think so. What are they saying? Up north?
2: Yeah, up north could be, yeah.
1: Right, right. Hey, this morning we also have in studio Mr. Terry Traynor from Narrow Street Films. Good morning.
3: Good morning, Peter.
1: Where have you been, man?
3: I know.
1: You know, Monday we were here. We had to substitute you. We had to have Eric in.
3: Oh, wow.
1: Eric took your place on Monday.
3: Wow, that's some serious egg on my face right now.
1: Right, you do have egg on your face.
3: Seriously.
1: Did you just come from breakfast?
3: I did, yeah. But at least I shaved this morning. Look at you, Moose. You look terrible, man.
2: Yeah, I do.
1: I thought you said he looked good. No. You said, actually, wow, you said I didn't know.
3: I did come in and I did say that. I said how he's coming in very nice. He's got a very nice even. Yeah.
1: You said I didn't know I was going to meet Kenny Rogers today.
3: Yeah, that's pretty much what I said. Yeah.
2: Yeah, it's starting to fill in. You know, I like Peter's beard because mine's starting to get like big scrappy grays.
1: No,
2: in
1: mine
2: it.
1: Is yeah, too. Yeah, mine's going all over the place.
2: Well, yours
3: he
2: is
3: looks
2: nice
3: homeless.
2: And tapered.
3: What are you talking about?
1: Right.
2: Yours is tapered.
1: It's not tapered.
2: I mean, it's nice and fit. It's not bushy or.
1: Oh, it's bushy.
2: Oh, it is bushy.
1: let's take this call. Good morning. You're on the air.
4: Oh, guys.
1: Hello, Eric.
3: How you doing, Eric?
4: Hey, congratulations, Joel. I woke up this morning. A friend of mine texted me around midnight. I went to bed early. And I was very upset with the news, but congratulations on the Yankees.
2: Yeah, thank you so much, Eric.
1: Yeah, you have to say congratulations to him, I guess, right?
4: I do though, but I'm not happy to say it.
1: Right, right. But you're man enough to say it anyway, even though you don't want.
4: I hope the Houston crushes them 4 games to nothing. I know I'm picking all the games with my buddy, and I picked all the games wrong. So, yeah, one prediction to say, I stink at making predictions.
1: Well, that's all right. You're probably good at something else.
2: No, as the BG.
4: Yeah, I'm good at because Kara Robito is out of town, so I'm going to promote this event really quick.
1: Okay, go ahead.
4: The 89 Hanover Street, we got the new place, Jupiter Hall, right across the street from the Palace Theater, my new favorite hangout. Tonight, tomorrow, and Saturday, they're going to have an event 6 to 9 o'clock. And they're going to have live music, dance, and art and sculptures.
1: Really?
4: So, and it's free.
1: Wow.
4: Yeah.
1: That's pretty cool.
4: And this time I want to make sure I don't have egg on my face, but I'm pretty sure that I have another, a new job lined up at Pizza 911.
1: I like their pizza.
4: Yeah, they're going to open a new store on Sao Paulo on November 1st. So I'm pretty sure that I'm going to get a phone call today from this guy named Mick. So shout out to him.
1: Now, what happened to Party City?
4: New boss. I filled all the paperwork out, and it looks pretty good. All he has to do is do the background check and give me a phone call and tell me when my first day is.
1: Well, what happened to Party City?
4: It kind of didn't work. Well, I got hired over there, but then I kind of had egg on my face when my favorite saying when I accepted the job over at the Bonfire, but it didn't really work out.
1: Right. So that's all right. You keep trying, though.
4: So my friend reminded me that the other day. He goes, "Oh, I was right. You were wrong." He goes, "Thank you very much."
1: Maybe you should get into the breakfast business since you have so much egg on your face.
4: I know. If I do a fair thing, but this time I'm pretty sure that this job is lined up. So I'm pretty excited.
1: So I'm
4: still going to work at the Sooner Arena, obviously. But
1: sure, of course.
4: This job here will be another part-time job.
1: Yeah, you can take the boys out for a night of fun.
3: Sounds good.
4: Oh, there you go. There you go. So that's my news of the day. I'm sticking to it. Have a great show, boys.
2: Hey,
1: all right.
2: Hey, Eric.
1: He's gone, man.
2: Oh, okay. I was going to ask.
1: Just like that, he's gone.
2: I was going to ask him what his job is entitled at 9-1. Is going to be a janitor pizza. Or making
1: Why would
2: a
1: he
2: pizza?
1: Be a janitor?
2: Making a pizza you're or saying a pizza, delivery or
1: you
2: whatever.
1: You think Pizza 911 has a custodian?
2: I think they all do.
3: Custodial engineer?
1: I don't think they do. I think everyone helps out and takes care of that.
2: Yeah. You know, I never tried
1: Moose, why don't you go on next 2 minutes? Why don't you go clean the bathrooms here? It's your turn.
2: Yeah. Did you ever see that commercial with the CEO? He goes to the attic, all of a sudden he gets, a chipmunk or whatever, attacks him. So he could, because the guy is so cheap, he doesn't want to hire anybody to clean up, and he does it.
1: So who does it?
2: The CEO of the company.
1: Oh, really?
2: Yeah, and he's looking into the attic, and all of a sudden, I don't know, is it a chickmunk? I don't know what the hell that is.
1: I know, I just wanted you to say
2: whatever.
1: That word again, because it's not a chickmunk.
2: Yeah, oh, what the hell
1: it's
2: is?
1: It's a chip.
2: A chipmunk.
1: A chipmunk.
2: Yeah, but, it could be a crow. I don't know.
1: A crow?
2: A crow or whatever.
1: You got egg all over your face, Moose. Good morning, you're on the air.
4: Yeah, I thought I answered the question there real quick. If hired today or tomorrow, the boss sees me being a cashier / cook / tough cook. But I told him nicely, I said, me being the delivery driver would not work out. Plus, I don't have a license to drive. And I got lost in my own backyard. So I said, that wouldn't be good for you then.
1: Right.
4: So I'm working at the store only.
1: Oh, okay. Okay. So you're not delivering.
4: It's not 100%, but it's pretty much 99%. So
1: do you want us to call
4: you,
1: over there?
4: Monday mornings, I'll have good news or I'll post it on Facebook. This time, I'm going to wait to post it on Facebook. I guess. That was kind of embarrassing. My friends asking me in the real world, how's that job going? Oh, I'm not really there.
1: Right.
4: All right, that's my chuckle for the day.
1: Right, Eric, thank you so much.
3: Can I say something really quick? So he's talking about, he's talking about not wanting to put it on Facebook just in case, you know, it doesn't happen.
1: Right.
3: But he goes and calls the radio show and talks on the air.
1: Right.
3: About it. So.
1: That's fine. That's fine. Good for Eric. Good morning, you're on the air.
5: DD's looking in. DD's looking in.
1: Good morning.
5: My mother's name was Demetra. With a name like that, why would you call her anything else? But they used to call her DD.
1: Yes. That's okay. That's okay.
5: Oh, I know it's okay, man. I know it's
1: right.
5: Okay.
1: DD's looking down on you right now saying, hey, wow, the Yankees won.
5: Wow. I hope that's all true, but Moose, Alderman Barry's buying Louis a nice steak and cheese from Bob Nato's.
1: Wait a second.
2: Really?
1: Really?
5: Oh, yeah. Well, we don't get involved with finances. We just food. feed cab drivers with food.
1: Really? So when are you doing this with Alderman Bill Berry?
5: Oh, I'll get him within the next 24 hours. I'm like a camel. I never know when I'll eat again.
1: Right. Wow. So you take the cab all over the place. You take it over to Ward 10 to Bill's house? Will you pick him up?
5: Oh, that's a frequent spot. Ward 10, up off of Donald Street.
1: Sure.
5: You know, this guy, Eric, I think he'd be a good man in G-Town with all the boroughs they got over there. They got more boroughs than they do in New York City.
1: Well, Lynch that's where...
5: Lynchville Park, Moose Club Park, Dana's Park, Grassmere, Parker Station, sure. Pernardville. He could be our G-Town man.
1: He's actually a graduate of G-Town High School.
5: I heard that yesterday. And
1: right.
5: He fell out of favor after that. You know, yeah, I'm glad you clarified that.
3: Is Pernardville actually, like, legitimately a section, or is that just a nickname for something?
1: It's a nickname, but it's actually Manchester.
3: It is.
1: Right? Am I correct, Lou?
5: Well, I think you're both correct. I think the area was named after a guy, Mr. Pernard.
1: That's right.
3: And then it just...
1: But technically, it's Manchester, I believe.
5: Well, that could be up for discussion. But
1: right.
5: I mean,
1: but if you're...
5: You know,
1: if you're, if
5: I mean,
1: you're
5: it's close enough. But if you live in Pernardville, you live in G-Town, but the zip code is Manchester.
1: You know, okay, so if you're writing a letter, do you write Goffstown, or do you write Pernardville, or do you write Manchester?
5: Well... I think you probably get that letter delivered if you write Manchester. I think you're right, Mr. White.
1: I'm not sure. I just wanted someone to clarify it. Obviously, Moose here is not going to do it. He thinks there's 52 states.
3: Well, I mean Boston's the same way. I mean, like, I was trying to get to an address in Boston, and the address said, you know, this particular street in Boston, Everett Street in Boston. But it wasn't in Boston. It was actually in Alston. Yet there was an address in both, and... No one quite knew which one there's at. I mean, it's got that kind of, you know, it's all considered.
5: I can
3: Boston.
5: Tell you one thing. Moose can take you 93 south to exit 32, the Revere Parkway, go past Wellington Station about 2.3 miles. It'll take you right on Washington. We'll stop at the New Bridge Cafe, and then we'll go up about another mile to the Squire Lounge. That area he's very familiar with.
1: Yeah,
6: I'm real familiar with that area.
1: I've been hearing about this New Bridge Cafe in Chelsea, Mass. And Mike Doyle is supposed to take us down and pay for it. Will you be doing the same thing, Mr.?
5: This is legendary. It's a great stop before the airport or Centapio's. They're both legendary, but I want to listen to the show and thank you for all the stuff you put out there about Great Manchester. And yesterday, those two calls with Carol and Billy. You know, those are two people that dearly care about this community. And,
1: that's right.
5: You know, I don't want to get on a down note, but Monday and Tuesday this week in the cab, it was atrocious. I don't know why. I don't know what happened. But it was rough out there Monday and Tuesday. I just hope that you know, these people get help. That's all.
1: Okay. Yeah. All right.
6: Well, it sounds good.
5: All right, have a nice day, and we'll be up at the Brook. You know where to find us, Moosey.
6: Yeah, I hear you.
1: All right, Lou.
5: Keeneland.
6: Oh, Keeneland. Yeah, Keeneland, yeah.
1: Oh,
6: yeah.
1: My God.
6: Yeah. If I was going out tonight, I would join you guys today. But unfortunately, we're headed out to a radio event tonight.
1: Yeah, an awards event, Lou. Oh,
6: yeah.
1: We're going up to Concord.
5: Well, I wish you the best. If you're going up to Concord, you get off exit 13 Manchester Street, hook it up to the left, right by the McDonald's, take them into Vinny's Pizza.
1: Oh,
5: that's
1: I like that.
5: That's the best pizza in Concord, New Hampshire.
1: Well, we're actually going a little early because there's a buffet dinner at the Grapponi Center.
3: That's awesome.
5: Buffet dinner?
1: Yes. It's the New Hampshire Association of Broadcasters Granite Mike's Night.
5: Well, I hope it goes well. I hope Mr. Acevedo's in the house, but that's where we lured him out of Concord, New Hampshire.
1: That's right.
6: And then at the end of the event, it's all the pumpkins you can carry out.
5: Just see, Moosey, I know that you like freebies. Just see if you can get a couple tickets for Sunday night to see Louis Black at the Concord Center, Capitol for the Arts.
6: Yeah, no, I'll be watching the Yankee game Sunday night.
1: Oh boy,
3: Here we go.
5: You can watch it on your device or DVR it. You can't always see Lewis Black, my man.
6: Yeah, that's you're absolutely right.
3: You can't watch a Yankees game on a flip phone.
1: That's true.
5: Yeah. If you got Verizon, you can watch anything on a flip phone. Have a good day, fellas, and be cool. October, Yankee baseball.
1: There you go. Louis Applebaum, everyone, right here in Manchester.
3: I got to take that cab ride tour thingy that
1: you got to take did. A cab ride with Louis. It's fun.
3: Yeah. Yeah,
6: it is.
1: Like, and if you have to get somewhere real, don't do it on when you have to be somewhere in 10 minutes. Let him, no, honestly, make the time out.
3: Make it a thing.
1: Sit with him for a while, even 1 hour, and go on some of his runs. It's an amazing, you know, a lot of people think that a taxi driver or a cab driver may be mundane. This guy sees everything that goes on in the city.
3: Well, you know,
1: everything.
3: Well, I mean, I've done a decent amount of traveling, and I've always said that the best way to travel in a city is to get a cab. A, usually you get there a lot more efficiently.
1: Right.
3: But B, if you have a good cab driver, they'll tell you a lot about what's going on. You know, sometimes you get a quiet one, but for the most part, the cab driver will tell you things about the city that, you know, who else would know? I mean, in the stuff that's not going to be in the tour guide, you know?
1: No, that's right.
3: Which I think is really awesome. It's always makes it a lot more interesting. And if you get a cab in New York City, it's like being in a roller coaster, too, with the way they drive. It's awesome.
1: Right, right. Louis is one of Manchester's finest.
6: I agree with that.
1: Only you could strive to be like Louis someday,
6: yeah.
1: Mr. Moose.
3: But he was on your television show at one point, wasn't he?
6: I know, maybe I sometimes I always
1: No, you exaggerate.
6: Sometimes, you know, this is only my if

0: right.
1: So this is a great Moose story. Moose, you know what? We got to do traffic too, but hold on. We'll get this story out there. So back when we all lived in the same apartment complex over there in Ward 12, we were friendly. Moose and I were friendly with the maintenance guy, and his name was Jim, mm-hmm. right? So something had come up where, I don't know, Jim and Moose went out, like out on the town for the night. They ended up at the Dairy Field, okay, after a few hours of cocktails or whatever they were doing. I don't know what I was doing. I just found out about it the next morning. So I call Moose the next morning. Oh, how'd your night go with Jim? And he says, he left me. And I said, what do you mean he left you? He goes, yeah, we're at the Dairy Field. And I don't know. He left me. I don't know what kind of argument. I don't know if there was an argument or whatever. I'm not sure there. But the funny part of this whole story is Joel didn't know where the Dairy Field was to his home, which is two exits down on 93, basically. So he goes inside to the Dairy Field, and it's not a, I don't know, what is it, fall Moose or something like that? It's not summertime,
2: yeah.
1: is it?
2: Yeah, it was around the fall area.
1: Right, so Moose goes inside to the Dairy Field, if you guys know what that looks like. Inside there's a bar and, you know, it's a restaurant. And
0: fairly nice place,
1: It's fairly late, and Moose says to everyone in the bar, because he's stranded at the Dairy Field, he says, hey, anyone going to Manchester? So everyone at the bar that was in at the bar says, oh, no, man, I'm not going that far.
2: But, you know, getting top that, I mean, in that same, you know, scenario. So I called the cab, and you're right, two exits over, and the guy charged me $22.
1: Well, cabs are expensive, though.
2: And I don't even know even how much to even start, you know, I had when a friend, put that one arm down. And,
1: no, I had a friend, actually, that lived over Countryside Village, and, like, on a dark, you know, he'd come down to, you know, our place, which is about a mile away. And just to get a cab ride all the way up Hackett Hill, it was, you know, it's like 10 or 12 bucks or something like that, plus a tip.
2: Yeah, with the tip and all.
1: Right, because you got to have, the cab driver has to come all the way over to Ward 12.
2: Yeah.
0: But, you know, if you've had a few, all right, you should get a cab home instead of driving, okay?
1: Right.
0: Or instead of taking your own car home. I had a friend who he threw back a few and he didn't want to get arrested, so he took a cab home. He got arrested anyways because he stole the cab and figured it was an easier way to get home, but it didn't work out that way. But always take the cab home.
1: Right.
0: Much
1: oh, yeah.
0: safer if you had a few.
1: Oh, yeah. It's nice to know a guy like Louis.
2: Yeah. Yeah, yeah, we got Louis' private number, that's for sure.
1: A little late on traffic,
2: yeah. Bruce. 390, if you headed out, it's a very decent ride for a thirsty Thursday. 393 to 93 South in Concord is not bad. 293 in Manchester is doing okay. 101 Bedford to 114 to Manchester, you're doing a speed limit. 93 North towards Concord, no delays. Exit 1 in Salem, New Hampshire towards Methuen, getting very busy. The Hooksett and the Bedford Tolls, some slight delays. And if you're headed to the seacoast, you are moving right along.
1: Very good. Moving right along to the seacoast.
2: Yes.
1: Wow.
2: Yeah. Not a good beach day today, but if you're headed that way, there's no problem.
1: I think your beach days are over.
2: I don't know. They're looking, you know what? Sunday would have been a perfect day, but there's going to be too many clouds. It's going to be around 80 Sunday.
1: Yikes. That's why you take a cab, my friend.
2: Yeah, you got that right, yeah. I think that's the way people do it now. Take cabs, or they call a friend, or whatever.
1: Great, right.
2: You know, so...
1: right.
2: Yeah, so I'm getting a lot of feedback from Don Tibbetts. He goes, if the Jets win too, the sky will fall.
1: Oh, really?
2: Yeah. Meaning that, because obviously that the Jets and the Pats do battle this Sunday. So, boy, what a game in sports. You got you got the Jets football, and then you got the 4 o'clock game, and then you got the Yankees in Houston.
1: Good morning. You're on the air.
3: Oh, my God. The Yankees won. Oh, my freaking word. And Terry Traynor is dancing.

0: Sorry?
1: Do you have any help?
0: Oh, I need a lot of help.
1: No, Moose, for me, I'm so distraught.
0: Who's this, by the way? Are you Scumpy?
1: No, Moose. Oh, no.
0: Yeah, well, you know, a win is a win, and who knew that the Yankees were going to come back from a two to nothing deficit. Don't forget that the Cleveland Indians won 102 games in the season, so can't take them lightly. And the Yankees stepped up to the plate.
2: Yeah, Cleveland's all done.
0: Yeah, to get the Yankees. Yankees complete a comeback, beat the Indians 5-2 in Game 5 of the American League series. Didi Gregorius following in October footprints left by Derek Jeter.
2: Right.
0: Homer twice off Corey Kluber as the New York Yankees beat the Indians 5-2 in Game 5 on a Wednesday night to complete their comeback from a 2-0 deficit in the division series and dethrone the American League champions. Don't break the Yankees' starved off elimination for the fourth time in this postseason and advance to play Houston Astros in the American League Championship starting Friday at Minute Maid Park. And I believe that game gets underway at 8 o'clock.
2: Oh, boy.
0: Strasburg and the Nationals beat the Cubs 5-0, forced a National League game 5 today. Steven Strasburg gave Washington everything he had. And it was more than enough. Strasburg shook
2: off. Do you write this at night while the Yankees were on last night?
0: No, I did this around after midnight.
2: Oh, so, okay.
0: Yeah, because I was too hyped. I couldn't even go to bed right away.
3: Playoffs? Don't talk about it. Playoffs? You kidding me? Playoffs?
4: Okay, can I ask, where's that recording from?
0: That one there?
4: Yeah. Because you hear that one. It's funny. It cracks me up every time, but I'm like...
2: Hey, what's that guy's name? He's the former coach of the Colts.
0: Yeah.
2: Right? What's his name?
0: Yeah, I'm trying to think
2: of it. From the tip of my tongue.
0: Yeah, he's at a press conference, and somebody asked him a question, and he goes, playoffs? Yeah. Playoffs?
2: It's one of the best sound bites in NFL history, actually.
0: Talking to me about playoffs?
4: That's pretty good imitation of him, Moose. I like that, yeah.
3: Playoffs?
0: Playoffs? Michael A. Taylor hit a late grand slam, and the Nationals beat the Chicago Cubs 5-0 on Wednesday to send the National League Division Series to a decisive Game 5. Game time tonight is 8 p.m. on TBS.
2: Oh, boy, the superstation. Does it start 5 minutes after every other show?
4: TBS was always like the cool station when I was a kid. It like seemed some strange reason.
2: Right.
4: I don't know why, but it
2: was. Even when I was younger, too, it was. I mean, they played a lot of old TV shows, but it was... I was checking out Superstation also.
4: Yeah, it had like it was just a cool station,
2: right.
4: You know? I mean...
0: Yeah.
4: So, sorry.
2: Good stuff. That's all right, Terry Trainor.
4: Total side note. I got just a flashback to him as a kid.
2: Very good.
4: You know.
0: Well, that's like the other station, that WLIVI, Channel 56.
2: WLVI. It's now the WB, I think, right?
0: I think it is.
2: No, not the WB. The CW.
0: CW, yeah.
2: The WB changed into the CW.
4: CW. Oh. They got a lot of... They got really their own programs on that, their own programs, not as syndicated as much, except what's just playing on the CW. I think they got that Archie Andrews show.
2: Yes, that's actually a pretty good show. We'll talk, keep that in mind.
4: Okay, all right.
2: That in mind. Let Moose finish up his sports here. I know he wants to talk about the big dance on Sunday with the New York Jets and the New England Patriots.
0: That's going to be big.
2: Well, I don't know if it's big, but it's fun. They are a rival.
0: Yeah.
4: They are. New York and Boston.
2: Right.
0: Well, there's a lot of stake in that game for first place.
2: Right. I know, but, you know.
4: Pretty much all games there's a stake.
2: I mean, how long, even if the Jets win, how long are they going to hold on to first place?
0: Yeah, I agree.
2: You know, but hey, maybe they will. You never know. They surprised everybody so far. But then again, who did they play last week most?
0: Yeah, they played that. The
2: Cleveland Browns. Who would have thought?
0: Yeah. Well, I think, I don't know if Cleveland's going to win a game this year, but I know, it's because I was watching something and they made a scenario and they were saying, Who's going to win the more games, the New York Giants or the Cleveland Browns? Because they both suck.
2: Right. Right, I hear you. Yeah. The only thing you could say, I know you're not a big fan of Eli Manning, but you got he won two Super Bowls against the Patriots, yeah, but, of all people.
0: Yeah, but the last 2 years, overrated.
2: I think he's been overrated since he started.
0: Yeah, I don't think he's a good quarterback. In general,
2: he's not Peyton Manning.
4: Yeah. No, yeah, I would say, you know, Peyton Manning's a really good quarterback.
2: Eli's not as good.
4: Not as good, but he's not. I don't think he's bad. I mean,
2: well, have you seen the New York Giants record this year?
4: All right, I take that back. Never mind. Yeah, yeah. I digress.
2: But yeah. Good luck. Good luck to your Jets, Moose.
0: Yeah.
2: See,
0: getting back to the Giants, they got a lot of injuries. So
2: they do.
0: Yeah. So I don't know what they're going to do.
4: Excuses.
0: So, everybody has injury problems. So
2: sure.
0: You know, you got to do what you got to do. You go get players. I'll take them from the taxi squad. But you know, you got to patch everything up. And,
2: the taxi squad.
0: Yeah, the taxi squad. Yeah.
2: What's that?
0: Oh, those are the teams. I think that's what they call the practice squad, but they call it the taxi squad.
2: Really? Because I just thought they would automatically call it a practice squad, practice team.
0: Yeah, yeah.
2: Maybe because you're still part of the team if you're on the practice team.
4: Yeah, the understudies.
0: Yeah,
2: right.
0: But I don't know. Maybe back then it was called the taxi. Maybe that they just switch it over to the practice.
4: Maybe
0: field.
4: You made it up. I don't know.
2: Is that it for sports?
0: No.
2: Okay.
0: And NHL scoreboard: the Avalanche beat the Bruins 6-3. The Ducks over the Islanders 3-2. The unbeaten Devils and the Maple Leafs a perfect start with a 6-3 win. Pittsburgh Penguins beat the Washington Caps 3-2, and the Flames over the Kings 4-3. NFL Thursday Night Football, the Philadelphia Eagles 4-1 against Carolina Panthers 4-1.
2: Ooh, that's a good game tonight.
0: Yeah, so
2: if you watch Thursday Night Football, I know there's people out there that do.
0: And Yeah, well, if you don't like baseball, you turn to football. If you don't like football, then you wait for the weekend.
2: I actually think all sports are on right now.
0: Yeah.
2: Right? You can watch baseball, you can watch football. You can watch hockey.
0: Yep.
2: You can watch basketball.
4: Does hockey actually shut down at all, though? I don't know much about hockey.
2: Is it preseason for basketball?
0: Still preseason.
2: Okay, because they played the Hornets last night, I believe.
0: Yeah. So I think there's another...
2: Not to be confused with my cousin Kevin's old automobile that his parents used to drive. a AMC Hornet.
0: Yeah. I think there's around, 10, 12 more days left before the regular season kicks in the NBA.
5: I'm trying to think, but nothing happens.
0: Red Sox manager Farrell won't return in 18. The Red Sox announced Wednesday that John Farrell is out as a team's manager. Farrell was 432 wins to 378 losses in 5 seasons with Boston leading the Red Sox to 2 world titles.
2: Which is basically, if you put that on paper, he's the best manager the Red Sox ever had.
0: Yeah.
2: Really, it's true.
0: Yeah.
2: If you put it on paper.
0: Yeah.
2: I mean, the win-loss record, the playoff appearances, and the two world champions.
0: Yeah.
2: I think Frank Kona only had one, correct?
0: I think so, yeah.
2: Right. And, you know, it was bugging me last night, Moose, and I know we got to move on here, but it was bugging me last night about our conversation yesterday. And, you know, I was talking about David Ortiz and his stats and Ted Williams, and you said, are you out of your mind, you know, David Ortiz? And you know what I got from it? You know, you grew up with, I think you were talking more about legacy than statistics, okay? There's been many, many years where Ted Williams has been, and I'm not denying it, a very beloved person in Boston, being a Boston Red Sox for all those years.
4: That's a motorcycle for those of you listening out there. It's not in the studio, it's out the window.
2: So... what I'm saying is, I think, you know, when you have a player like your, we'll even go back to Babe Ruth, we'll go to Ted Williams, we'll go to all those old ball players. You said the game is different. It is a little bit different now, but baseball hasn't changed as much as some of the other sports. But when you have a guy where, you know, you've had 50, 60 years or whatever, where this guy has carried this legacy, you know, Ted Williams, he's been and it's a few of them. You got Yaz, you can throw, you know, Jim Rice and all those old ball players from the 70s too. But when you come to statistics, technically, Big Poppy has better record than Ted Williams. And in 50 years, Big Poppy will be felt just like Ted Williams is, very beloved. Do you understand what I'm saying?
0: Yeah,
2: There hasn't been enough time.
0: Yeah.
2: He has only been gone for one season. And as time goes on, I mean, we all know his number is going to be retired, and it's already been, right?
0: Yeah.
2: Have they done that?
0: I think they did.
2: Not too sure. So what I'm saying is that legacy, he'll have kind of the same, just a different time era. You know what I mean? And that goes back, you know, and after this, we're also going to quiz you on the Yankees.
0: Well, don't forget, you know, in the Ted Williams era, he had to go, he had to go away for about 3 years.
2: That's right.
0: You know, fight for his country.
2: Sure. Did Babe Ruth do that?
0: No.
2: But Babe Ruth is way before Ted Williams.
0: Yeah.
2: Good morning. You're on the air. Hello there. Good morning. Wow.
0: You must have been hungover from last night.
2: Good thing. That was Ted Williams. Because he's frozen.
0: Yeah, that's right.
2: His head is frozen, right?
0: Yeah. I think his whole body was a head away.
2: No, they cut off his head.
0: Oh, they did.
2: Right. Yeah. Good morning. You're on the air.
5: Guys. I just wanted to correct some incorrect information.
2: Okay, that's fine. Go ahead.
5: Yeah. John Farrell only won one World Championship, and Terry Francona is the best manager to ever.
2: He got the two. This is John Eric O'Neill, everyone. Hey, Francona won two. Is that what you're saying?
5: Yeah, Farrell only won one, and Farrell was a terrible manager. Actually, he just kind of got lucky that one year.
2: Really? Because I've been watching this stuff, and I've heard both sides of the thing. I've heard both sides. Good, and then some people like you will say bad. So I'm not sure.
5: I think I'm in the majority.
2: Okay.
5: I think if you didn't pay attention, Peter, but if you paid attention,
2: right?
5: He was not really involved with his players. He was just kind of like the, you know, when you have a coach in school or when you're growing up, you're playing sports. When you feel you have a good coach, you look up to him, right?
2: Right. Kind of like you look up to me.
5: Like just said, like, yeah, dude, like whatever. Like they kind of approached him like that. Like they didn't really take to him. They didn't listen to him. Francona was like, you know, the big daddy. You know, he was like,
2: oh yeah, he. What are you talking about? Francona let his players play video games and drink beers while the game was going on.
5: Season, yeah, I mean, it was time for him to go. In the last season, it was time for him to move on, but and also he had Josh Beckett in that clubhouse who was a loser.
2: I agree.
5: That year that Francona got fired at the end of the season, yeah, things got out of control. But other than that,
2: it was time to go for John Farrell, though. I agree with that. I think that's not the only person. I think the Red Sox are really going to regroup now.
5: Well, you'd hope so. Looks like they got plenty of talent on the club. But there's like an intangible on the baseball club that's missing, and I felt like that for a couple of years now. I'm not sure what it is. I mean, they've gone, you know, 1-6 in the playoffs the last 2 years, which is terrible. I mean, it's awful. That's why he lost his job, because, you know, he can't win when it counts. So they got plenty of pitching and stuff. Their problem was offense this year.
2: Right.
5: They didn't have a consistent. That's why they bowed out early.
2: I'm also hearing rumors that Jason Varitek could possibly be a candidate for the job.
4: I think someone's getting a phone call.
5: Yeah, rumor, definitely the correct word for that.
2: Right.
5: I don't think there's any.
0: There's no human way he's going to get that job.
5: Strong validity to those rumors, but
2: right.
5: I was hearing Alex Cora, who used to be a solid bench player for the Red Sox for several years back in the Francona days. He was a great baseball mind, went about his business, you know, like a total professional and knows his stuff. He was an infielder. He's a guy that could get a crack at it too. So there's a lot of names floating around.
2: Right, Francona. It's all over.
5: Maybe Moose will get a crack at it.
2: It's all over Boston.com. The rumor that Varitek is could possibly up for that job.
0: You can kill that.
5: That would be interesting to me because he was kind of a. He knows the game in and out. He was a great catcher.
2: He was a captain too, right?
5: For the Red Sox, and catchers are typically the most knowledgeable about the in-game type of minute baseball stuff, like during the game. So he'd be a nice choice and everything. He was just kind of like weird. He was kind of a weirdo, in my opinion.
0: No.
5: I think he was kind of like a lead by example kind of guy. And like guys like David Price on the team, big whiny babies, you know, he's a pitcher for the Red Sox right now. Whines about the media and stuff like that, and he's like, "Oh, you guys don't like me," and all this stuff. You know, it's just like, dude, play baseball. Shut up. You get $30 million a year. Shut your mouth. Play baseball. Stop picking on Dennis Eckersley, who is by far better than you.
2: Really? Because Moose hates Eck. You hate Eckersley.
0: Yeah. He's.
5: You remember that? You remember that, right?
2: Yeah.
0: He's an awful announcer. Awful.
5: He's not awful, in my opinion, Moose. I think you're completely wrong. I think he's great.
0: Oh, no, I think he's one of the world's worst out there. You know,
5: I'd like to see you in there, to be honest.
0: Yeah.
2: Right. I would, too.
0: You know, you guys mentioned, you know, Jason Varitek or Alex Cora. Somebody brought up Brad Asmus. But you know what? You can forget about all those guys that we mentioned. It's not going to happen with Varitek and Alex Cora.
2: Okay, Moose. All right. Hey, John.
0: That's for sure.
2: All right. Don't listen to Moose.
0: No, it is, because I'll tell you why. Because Dombrowski, the general manager, first of all, him and Farrell didn't get along. And that's one of the reasons why Farrell got fired.
6: I'm trying to think, but nothing happens.
0: You know, forget about all the injuries and everything else. But he wants somebody from the outside. He doesn't want anybody from the inside organization. But there's one guy that might have a shot, and he's very, very good with the players, and that's Butterfield, you know, the third baseman coach, I believe. So he's the only candidate that they think has a good chance being promoted inside the Red Sox organization.
5: Well, that's interesting you say that, because he's a terrible third base coach. He got so many runners thrown out this year at home plate. The Red Sox led the league in runners thrown out this year on the base path. So that would be a terrible choice.
2: Moose's favorite coach is Bobby Valentine.
5: Yeah, he did great too.
0: Oh, yeah.
2: All right, John, we got to move on. But are you off to work right now? I understand that you have your own crew that you tell what to do all day.
5: Well, sometimes, but yeah, I'm on my way to work. I'm actually hitting the border right now, and Moose's traffic port was right on. It's starting to get gummed up here in Methuen, so thanks for that, Moose.
0: Anytime, my friend.
2: John, we'll see you soon, hopefully.
5: Yeah, I can't believe I haven't made it in there. It's been 6 months, but you know, I got
2: You had an engagement party, and you didn't invite us.
5: I know. I went out of my way to not invite you.
2: I figured. Okay, John.
5: Hey, listen, I didn't even invite Joe Lahr, so there you go.
2: Right. Well, he's busy these days, as you know.
5: He is, yeah. His lovely lady came in. So they're all happy now, and that's really something.
2: Doesn't she work at your job site?
5: Not yet, but maybe we should get her in.
2: Maybe you can get her an application.
5: I think it should just walk on the job, to be honest.
2: Yeah, just bring a pair of boots.
5: I'll let you guys go see it.
2: All right, bye. John Eric O'Neill, everybody, a friend of the morning show. Good stuff. Oh, man, Moose, is this never-ending sports report over yet?
0: Yeah, sports, traffic, and... and we're sponsored by 95.3 WMNH. There was-

0: 7. From ManchesterInkLink.com, here's Carol Robidoux.
1: All right, Carol is taking some time off. I think she's going, is it a high school reunion or something?
2: You know, I'm not too sure.
1: But we love her, and we want to play, we wanted to play her intro.
2: Yeah.
1: What's going on? Hey, you know what? We got a call. Good morning. You're on the air.
3: Hello there, fellas. Hi, it's Eric.
1: Eric. What's going on, my man?
3: You guys were talking about the sports, and don't forget about Larry Bird.
1: Right. Larry Bird is your favorite.
3: Yeah, he's my favorite. He's a great coach, too. He'd be all right for Red Sox now. He knows the city.
1: Right. That's true. He does know the city. He probably knows how to get around.
3: You got any Celtics tickets you want to give away, or?
1: We do have some preseason tickets, but you'll have to wait till Tuesday.
3: Tuesday? Can you give them to me when I come in and do my shout-outs, or?
1: Well, we won't have them yet, Eric. That's Monday.
3: Oh, okay. Well, I can come here on Tuesday, too.
1: Why don't you just give us a call on Tuesday, bud?
3: You guys have a good day.
1: All right. Yeah. They're calling live from, I believe that's Pizza 911.
2: Oh, really?
4: Yeah. Hey.
2: you know, everybody talks, about Larry Bird, how great he was.
1: Well, yeah, he was great.
2: But there's one person everybody forgets about, and that's Bobby Orr.
1: Okay, but that's a different sport.
2: But no. But I realize that. But if I had to take an all-around athlete, the way Bobby Orr played that game, I would take him. I'm not taking any away from Larry Bird. He was great. But if
4: Larry Bird is crying because of what you're saying right now.
2: But
4: I don't know if you knew that.
2: I mean,
5: in a world where two DJs called Peter and the Moose are joined by a regular guest, let's welcome Paulie C.
1: Oh, I didn't know.
4: Such an epic introduction for you, Paulie.
6: Isn't it wonderful?
4: Yeah.
1: It never gets old.
6: I feel special.
1: Gets old.
6: By the way, I'd like to congratulate John Eric O'Neill on him dating Dennis Eckersley.
1: Right. He does love him.
6: I'd like to see you try that.
2: I don't know why he's all...
1: Well, you haven't seen John Eric O'Neill in a long time.
6: Is he in town?
1: Oh, he's in town, and he's changed his haircut. He actually has a haircut like Dennis Eckersley. He feathers it on each side of his head.
6: Wow.
2: Really?
6: Does he say cheese in every sentence, too? Or?
1: I don't know.
2: Yeah, he's obsessed with Dennis Eckersley.
1: No, he's not obsessed. He just says he likes him, and you don't.
6: Yeah, he just stands by him.
2: You know, that's all. A great pitcher, announcing, not good.
6: Yeah, I'm with you. I can't stand his announcing.
2: Awful.
1: A what?
2: Awful.
1: A great pitcher?
2: Yeah, a great pitcher. Yeah. And Dan O'Brien, awful too.
4: All right, Peter.
1: You're so quick to call people out. I mean, why don't we let Dan O'Brien and Dennis Eckersley listen to a clip of this show and see what they say?
6: Yeah. Let's let them listen to 10 minutes of your news.
2: You know, right. My theory is bring back Don Orsello, the best of the best.
1: Oh, him and Jerry Remy were great.
2: Did you see during, like, rain delays how they brought the suitcases into the the press box and you open it up?
4: Are we
2: going to
4: get lost in sports again?
1: We're not
4: going
1: to get
4: back in the sports.
1: We got to do, you know, I promised Carol we'd do Manchester Inklink stuff, so you have it pulled up, Moose?
2: I do.
6: Where is the lovely Carol?
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0: From ManchesterInkLink.com, here is Carol Robidoux.
2: Yeah, Carol posted some good stuff as usual on the Manchester InkLink. Seats open for October 25th mayoral debate hosted by the Chamber of Commerce.
4: Mayoral.
2: So,
1: in commerce.
2: Commerce.
6: first layman out there, Peter. I'm sorry to interrupt. Where is Carol?
1: Oh, Carol is taking a few days off. She's got a reunion of some sorts down. So we gave her a few days. She put in for a couple days off a couple weeks ago, as we asked as we asked her to do. And a few days later, we came back and said, "Yeah, sure.
6: Well,
1: take the time off.
6: Fantastic.
1: You know what I mean." She put in for it. Why not? She deserves it.
6: If she put in for it, then she did right.
1: Right.
6: I hope she's having fun.
4: Right. I miss her already.
2: Yeah. Yeah, me too. Yeah.
1: But should we just play songs till 8 o'clock?
2: But on a good note, she'll be back on Monday.
1: Oh, yeah.
2: And,
1: that's right.
2: Tell us a boatload of stories. Mm-hmm.
1: So what do you got here, Moose? You got Curly's Comedy Club?
2: Yeah. So if you want to get onto that debate, it, well,
1: oh, sorry. You're on the debate.
2: Well, the cost of the chamber members is $35 per person and $245
1: to go watch a debate
2: For a table, yeah.
1: Or, oh my God! How many people are going to be there?
2: Yeah, I don't know.
1: And where does the money go?
2: That's a good question.
1: Well, did you read the story?
2: Well, I'm reading it out as we speak.
1: Okay, go ahead.
2: The event is going to be held at the Pyramid Conference Center at 245 Hooksett Road. 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And the moderator will be Adam Sexton. And
1: all right.
2: That's set for October 25th. So if you're interested, if you want to be live at that debate, purchase your tickets.
4: All right, when we get at that debate, you can purchase a ticket too.
2: Yeah, so.
1: Well, we got a call, Moose.
2: Sure.
1: Good morning. You're on the air.
8: Hi, good morning. It's Carol Robidoux.
1: Hi, Carol. Carol, what's up?
4: Sound a little hoarse, Carol.
8: I knew I took a couple days off, but I just couldn't stay away.
1: All right, perfect, perfect. What's going on in the news?
8: Well, the common man's Alex Ray heads to Puerto Rico to assist those in need.
1: All right.
8: That's an interesting story.
1: All right.
8: One good thing that came out of the Puerto Rican tragedy is future centerfolds for Hustler magazine.
6: Wait a second. Is this Carol?
1: Yeah, and you know what?
8: I have a cold.
6: Oh, okay.
1: Very good. And now, did you guys know Puerto Rico? If you want to go to Puerto Rico, Southwest has tickets for $45.
6: Wow. Really?
8: I bet they do.
4: Where are they landing?
1: Right.
6: Yeah, bro.
8: I take an aisle seat on my own plane.
4: You got to bring your own parachute.
1: Wow. So Carol, what will you be doing this weekend with your time off?
8: Well, I'll probably go into a farmer's market. Then Jim and I are doing a beer tasting somewhere at some art gallery in some small town no one's heard of.
1: All right, will you be watching football still on Sunday?
8: Of course, and avoiding jackknife tractor trailers off of exit 5. That seems to happen every weekend around here.
6: So hey, listen, have you gotten any tours with Louis lately, or...?
8: Yeah, we did a wine tasting not long ago up at Flag Hill. That's in Lee, New Hampshire.
6: Wow.
1: Oh, my God. Wow. So what can we look forward to?
8: I'm all over the state.
1: Oh, Manchester Inklick is not only Manchester, but it's also surrounding towns.
8: Have you heard about this Gate City Charter School for the Arts is open? Enrollments?
1: No.
6: No.
4: I don't know why.
8: Yeah, nobody has.
1: Wow. Wow, we're really going to miss you tonight at the NHAB Golden Mics, or Granite Mics.
8: I have to cut it short. I'm on my way to Pennsylvania for some reason.
1: Okay. Okay.
8: All right, I'll see you later.
1: All right, Carol.
6: Thank Carol. She's cracking herself up.
1: Oh, man. Carol. She did. I hope she gets rid of that cold.
6: Wow. And she calls us even when she's on vacation.
4: Even when she's on vacation.
1: Wow. Even after we gave her the time off.
6: That's unbelievable.
1: Right. Very good. Oh, my God.
2: Man, good stuff, Carol.
1: Yeah. Wow.
6: Carol, call us when you're in Philly.
1: Yeah, please do. Amazing. Is she flying or is she driving?
6: Driving, she said.
2: Oh, okay.
4: You know, Peter, you did tell me reason. Something.
1: Oh, you go ahead, Terry.
4: You told me we were talking about channels. You said remind me later in the show, CW, something to do with CW.
1: Well, yeah, because we were doing Joel's sports report, and I didn't want to get sidetracked. But what about the CW? It was the WB.
4: It was WB.
1: It used to be WLVI.
4: Then I mentioned the Archie Andrews TV show, and you almost hopped out of the chair.
1: Well, because I watched a couple episodes of it. What's it called? It's called Riverdale.
4: Right.
1: And it's basically a kind of, if you haven't checked it out, it's kind of a teenage, it's not your regular Archie comics type thing. It has a little bit of, it's like a Beverly Hills 90210 with a little...
6: Pizzazz?
1: Not pizzazz, but a dark, you know what it is? It's a dark show.
4: It's a Archie Andrews, based off Archie Andrews' comic book, right. It's a dark show.
1: Which was Bob Montana's creation, who went to Manchester High School Central right here in the city.
6: Yes.
1: Right. Archie Comics comes from Manchester.
4: Really? I thought it was someplace in Massachusetts.
6: No, he based his characters off of the students that he... the experiences of with the students of Central
4: High
6: School.
4: No kidding. So,
1: right.
4: That's been around since...
1: He didn't live here his entire life. No. He moved up north, I believe.
6: He traveled to many different places.
1: Right. Him and his pal Jughead. And you know what's funny? And they also, you know, don't forget about it. It wasn't
4: Veronica or Betty. It was actually Jughead.
1: And don't forget about the second tier characters like Moose.
4: Because there's
1: a Moose.
6: That's right.
4: And who was the jerk? Who was the jerk character?
1: Reggie.
4: Reggie, yeah.
1: Right.
4: Reggie.
1: And don't forget about Moose's girlfriend, Midge.
4: Midge, yes. Yep.
6: Wow.
4: The shortcut hair. Wow, you know way too.
1: Oh yeah.
6: Man. I never got into the Archies.
4: Well, I had three sisters, and they always got the Archie comic books, and that was what you read when you were when you were in the bathroom.
1: Did you get a digest? A whole digest?
4: But here's a question. All right. Did you guys know? Archie comics been out since like the 30s, because they had a radio show, too.
6: No, not the 30s.
4: No, it was, because they actually had a radio show in the
1: 30s. No, we can look it up.
6: I'm telling you, not the 30s.
4: No, I think it was at least the 30s, because they had a radio show in the 40s.
6: I'm feeling a little bit. You want to bet?
4: I used to listen to the radio
6: betting? You want to bet? You want to say the Archies were in the 30s? I'm going to say the 50s.
1: Well, when did they debut? We just want to know when they debuted.
4: That's
1: what we'll go by.
4: Okay. Because I knew almost positive the radio show in the 40s. Right? All right.
6: Oh, now it's the 40s.
4: No, I was guessing in the 30s, but I tell you what, I bet you $5 it was at least the 40s.
6: Okay, $5.
4: Hang on a second. Let me pull it out right now.
2: I think late 50s.
6: Yeah.
4: Are you allowed to gamble on air? Is that go against FCC regulations?
1: No, are you betting how much money?
4: I bet $5.
6: He's betting $5.
4: Rich me, I'm self-employed. This is a lot of money.
1: Right. No kidding.
4: At least the 40s.
1: That looks like Monopoly money.
6: So you're saying the 40s.
4: At least the 40s, yeah.
6: I'm saying the 50s.
4: Okay. It was originally at least in the 40s.
1: Really?
4: That's my guess.
1: Anytime in the 40s for Terry Trainer. Mm. Anytime in the 50s for Paulie C.
6: Well, we both lose, and you should have stuck with your first answer, 1939.
1: Wow.
6: Really? You idiot.
4: So we both just keep $5 then.
1: Well, you guys can still switch.
4: You
6: want to switch fivers?
4: Yeah, let's do this.
6: All right,
4: I'll hit
6: an ATM.
4: So I knew there was a radio show back.
1: Are you familiar with... the Archie show?
2: Yeah, but I never watched it either.
1: You never read the Archie comics? Did you ever read? Good morning, you're on the air.
8: Hi, it's Carol again.
6: Hi, Carol.
1: Carol, what's going on?
8: Archie Comics was around in the 30s because I was there.
1: Oh, really?
6: Wow.
8: Really? Yes.
1: You knew the original Veronica, right?
8: Yes, that's correct.
1: Wow.
8: That's all I got. Now I gotta go change my diet. I mean, go to Philadelphia.
4: I think everyone can agree. Betty was the better choice. I think everyone can agree with that.
1: Right. Betty?
4: Yeah. Betty, yeah.
1: Why? Because she's nice?
4: She was a hometown girl, you know what I mean? She was like, yeah.
1: Veronica's nice. All right.
4: Veronica wasn't bad. She was kind of a stuck-up you-know-what, though. You know.
1: Yeah, I know, but that's the character.
4: Well, it is the character. Doesn't mean you want.
1: Are you
4: a fan
1: of the show?
4: I never watched the show, but I did know I did somewhat know the comics.
1: Really?
4: Yeah, that's why when I heard that the show was like this, it was you said, and you're not the first person to tell me it's like sort of a dark, serious show. I'm like, the comic books was like a silly slapstick, teenage comedy. You know what I mean?
1: Oh no, this is bringing the Archies into the 21st century, no doubt.
4: the dark tales of Riverdale.
6: Well, it's showing right here that it is.
1: What?
6: Riverdale is based on the.
1: Archie
6: comic characters.
1: It is. It's those characters.
6: Yes.
1: And what was the, don't forget about the soda shop, Pops.
4: Yep. Pops.
1: Do you remember the old cartoon Archies?
6: I do.
4: I never actually
6: knew. Yeah, because everything's Archie. They would jam.
4: Oh my God, I want to shoot myself here in this. Reggie's here.
1: Where are you? Reggie plays guitar, I guess.
4: Oh, that.
1: I'm watching the cartoon also.
4: When was that show out?
1: Oh, that has to be I'm going to say the late 60s.
4: Right. Okay. Your 30s.
1: It only aired in Pennsylvania.
4: Could have won $50. Could have won $50. Am I kidding? I could have won $5.
1: Right.
4: I stuck with my original thing.
6: Jughead and Shaggy were like interchangeable.
1: Right.
4: That is true.
6: The only difference was the hat.
4: Yeah.
1: Don't forget Casey Kasem also did the voice of Shaggy.
6: That's right.
1: Right. Wonder how Casey looks now.
6: Yeah. I would say his eye sockets are full of maggots.
1: You know, we play
4: a nice image.
1: For all the night owls here in Manchester, on Wednesday nights at midnight, which is actually Thursday morning.
6: Yes.
1: We do a top 40. We do an old Casey Kasem American Top 40 from the 80s.
9: Really?
1: Yeah. Every week it's different. One week we might do 1981.
6: It's fun. It is. Really fun to listen to. Yes.
1: Because I haven't.
6: they're really fun to listen to because they're uncut.
1: Right.
6: So you listen to the beginning of American Top 40 from 1976, and you listen to Casey counting them down as if it was the actual live broadcast from that week in 1976.
4: That's cool.
1: Right.
6: Because it's the actual broadcast from the beginning to the end. So coming up this week in number nine position, you know, they'll play something from that week in 1979.
1: Right.
6: It's great.
1: Very cool.
6: Check it out. And we play it right here at WMNH.
4: What a diverse show that we have here. Isn't this such a diverse show? We go from sports to Riverdale to, I don't know.
1: Well, we had to throw something in because Carol's not here, but it was great for her to call in.
4: That was great for Carol.
6: A couple of times.
1: Twice.
6: She's probably going to call again, I have a feeling.
1: Right.
4: She's going to be calling in more than Eric does.
1: Well, I don't know. Eric's called three times today.
4: Come on, Carol. All right. Beat Eric's record.
1: You know?
4: Or you'll end up with egg on your face. Damn it. I brought it up.
1: Right.
4: Again.
9: You know, we talk about Casey Kasem.
1: Oh, yeah. Most. When'd you get here?
9: You know, because music or whatever. But if you had a choice to throw in Dick Clark, who would you pick out of the two?
1: Two different people.
9: Yeah, really? Yeah.
6: Out of the two, as far as what?
9: You know, as talent for music-wise.
1: Oh, I don't know. You know, Dick Clark goes way, way, way, way back. Again, yeah. Going back.
4: 1939.
1: That's almost going back, his legacy starts from way back in American Bandstand.
9: Yeah.
1: Casey Kasem started as a DJ. Maybe Dick Clark did, too, back when he was younger. But I don't know. Now, is Dick Clark still alive?
6: No,
1: I knew he wasn't.
4: Well, he was dead for the last 30 years. See, a lot of people
1: think,
4: right?
1: Yeah. Well, a lot of people think they actually took Dick Clark's brain and put it inside Ryan Seacrest, but I'm not sure.
9: Yeah, I heard that rumor too.
1: Yeah, I think you started it.
9: Yeah,
4: isn't Bob Barker actually still alive too?
6: Barker is still with us.
4: Yeah,
1: right. So is Kirk Douglas.
6: Mm-hmm.
4: He just did didn't he just do an SNL skit where he fought Adam Sandler again or something fairly recently, like a few months ago?
1: Well, I don't know if it was on SNL. All
4: right.
1: I don't know.
4: It may not have been SNL, but yeah, it was some sort of, they had a rematch.
1: All right. Well, listen, guys, we're going to take a little break. We'll be back. The morning show continues on this Thirsty Thursday.
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11: 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Good morning, Manchester.
1: All right, we are back here. 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WMNH. Broadcasting live right here in downtown Manchester. My name is Peter White. If you're just tuning in, we have, of course, the Moose here in a great mood. The New York Yankees won. His beloved team, the New York Yankees, won last night to move on.
9: Yeah, that was a pretty exciting game.
1: Right. So, the New York Yankees are the division champions in the American League East.
9: Yeah, so I hope that they didn't celebrate too much, which I'm totally against.
1: Right, right. Okay,
9: so they're probably on a plane as we speak and headed to Houston.
1: And we also have from Narrow Street Films, Terry Trainer. Good morning. Oh, sorry.
4: Did you shut off my microphone?
1: Right, right. Well, you know, you've been talking a lot this morning. And, of course, Pauly C.
6: Hi.
1: Hi.
4: Hi.
1: Hi there.
4: How you doing?
1: All right. We have 49 degrees in downtown Manchester. It's chilly, Moose. Is it going to warm up at all today?
9: Yeah, it's going to be only a high about 62, and tonight dropping down to a low of 41.
1: Really?
9: Yeah. So it's going to be a little nip in the air.
1: Jeez, get the scarf out, Moose.
4: But, a little nibbly out there.
1: You guys wear scarves?
6: No. Mm-hmm.
1: No, yeah. Moose does.
9: Yeah, I'm a big fan of that.
6: Well, actually, right. When I'm standing at the airport, I wear a scarf. But
4: I've been known to don a scarf every now and then.
1: Really?
4: Yes.
9: Yeah. You know, if you got the right jacket and you got the right scarf, you look pretty spiffy.
4: I have a nice brown scarf.
1: Really? Not an ascot?
4: No.
1: No.
4: No.
1: Do you wear it around your neck and tie it with a nice knot?
4: I do like that fake tie, you know, where it comes over and shove it down to the jacket. Sure. Back it up. Yeah. No, I could style every now and then, you know.
9: Yeah, I think the ladies know the way they wear their scarves around their neck. Right. I think that they look pretty sexy.
4: Oh, I thought you were going to say I think the ladies like a man in a scarf, because they don't. I can personally tell you that.
1: So with the Yankees winning last night, I figured we could, you know, it's your team, right? So you should know everything about the Yankees. You're familiar with them?
9: I should know.
1: All right. Hold on. I'm going to shut this window.
9: Okay. But it's, who would have guessed that the odds were against them, that they were down, 2-0.
6: That's Peter trying to reason with the leaf blower three floors down.
4: My goodness.
12: Across the street, too.
6: Across the street.
4: Oh, my goodness. No matter what time of year it is, that guy is out there.
6: Well, there's leaves to be blown.
1: Right. Well, no, they clean up garbage, too. So that's
4: with the leaf blower.
6: Yes. Well, there's garbage out.
1: Well, maybe some leaf blowers, you know, blow and some suck.
6: And ask the People's Mayor, Glenn Ouellette. The restrooms down there aren't in service, so God knows what else they're blowing around down there.
1: You know, I went to talk, you know, Glenn's very passionate about this bathroom thing down here at Veterans Park.
6: Yes.
1: So passionate that when I saw him yesterday, and he showed me a big picture of a... I don't know.
6: Yeah.
1: But a big
6: alleged.
1: Did you see the same picture I did?
6: The picture of duty on the ground?
1: Yeah.
6: Yeah, poop. Yeah.
1: He just showed me a picture of poop.
6: Yeah.
1: And I said, okay, Glenn, why are you even showing me that?
6: He told me that he got up really early yesterday morning with his camera and walked up and down Elm Street
1: found a safe place where he could go to the bathroom and take a picture of it.
6: Right, where nobody could see him. He dropped trowel.
4: Crappy image that is.
1: Right. Okay, Mos.
9: Wow.
1: Well, okay. We have, let's see. We have records here from the New York Yankees.
9: Really?
1: Right. Right.
9: All right. I think I'm up to this task.
4: Really?
9: Yeah.
1: Okay. Which Yankee?
4: You have to answer that.
1: Which New York Yankee had the best career batting average?
9: Oh, wow.
1: Best career batting average.
9: Let me think for that one. Gee, there's so many.
4: It's not Larry Bird. Just want to let you know.
9: Oh, Bobby Orr. Yeah, there's so many greats out there that.
1: It's only one here, though.
9: Yeah. Let's see. If I had a guess.
1: Best batting average. And this goes from modern day to yesterday.
9: Yeah.
1: Through the years, as Kenny Rogers once said.
4: Yesterday, like the song you like to sing.
9: It could have been, maybe it was Babe Ruth.
1: There you go. Babe Ruth had a career batting average with the New York Yankees of .349.
9: Yeah, he was great back then.
1: Right, until he got real sucky.
9: Well, you know,
1: that's one of those stories where it's kind of sad, where he probably should have left the game, but he loved the game so much he just kept playing and playing and playing.
9: Yeah, it was.
1: You want to go out on top when you make it when you're a big star.
9: Yeah, I was watching a movie. And John Goodman,
6: yes,
9: played him.
1: Babe.
9: It
1: was an awful movie.
9: Yeah, I thought it was pretty good.
6: Well, I thought it was called Roseanne. I'm sorry.
1: No, technically the movie was panned, two thumbs down, awful movie.
9: Yeah, I you know what? As a baseball fan,
1: That movie, I understand that, but that movie made Babe Ruth look like a buffoon.
9: Yeah.
1: Which, wow. You know what I mean? It did.
9: Well, I'll tell you, basically, he did was drink and being a woman, you know. Yeah, so.
1: Let it look.
9: Hey, that's what he did back then.
1: Wow.
9: Yeah, drink and smoke cigars. And,
6: well, it's actually a movie about Lou Gehrig. That's why it got two thumbs down.
1: Right.
9: And chase women around, I guess.
1: But, no, that's true.
9: Yeah, it is. Yeah. So, the Babe.
1: Let's switch over to Bill. You can sit if you want. We have our friend Bill.
6: Hi, Bill.
1: We'll talk to Bill in a sec. I'll introduce Bill in a sec. I'm going to do this with Moose first, though. Career pitching records. Moose, for the New York Yankees, who has the most wins?
9: Let me think.
1: Come on, man.
9: The most wins in a Yankee uniform.
6: Right. Peter, when you say wins, are you talking about a pitcher?
1: Yes. Most wins pitching.
9: First one that came into my mind was Whitey Ford.
6: Is he getting these right?
1: Oh, yeah. Wow. He's getting them right.
6: No, this guy goes...
1: I'm impressed.
6: Nothing about music, nothing about sitcoms, nothing about girls.
9: Okay, well, I do know something about girls.
6: No, one more. I'm just busting.
1: You're doing so
6: well
1: good.
6: Done, buddy.
1: You're doing so good. We're going to do one more. And who has the most strikeouts in Yankees history?
6: Come on, Moose.
9: That got to be Aaron Judge.
6: Oh.
9: Ooh.
1: Most strikeouts.
9: Yes.
1: With, and I'll tell you the amount of strikeouts. 2020. 2020. I know Paulie C appreciates when I say 2020.
6: I do. Actually.
1: Just the way I say it.
6: Just the way you say it.
9: Was it Yogi Berra?
1: Well, let me see. No, it's actually, you know what? I'm going to give you a hint because, I mean, the Yankees, let's face it. How many world championships do they have, even including the 20th century?
9: 27.
1: 27. And one in the, okay, so 27 altogether.
9: Altogether.
1: Okay.
6: Can I guess?
1: Yeah.
6: Hank Aaron.
1: No. No.
6: Why? What's so funny about that?
9: He never played for the Yankees.
6: Oh, I don't know. Okay, how about what's his name? He was just on Howard the other day.
9: Willie Mays?
6: No, the black guy from the 70s who wore the glasses. What's his name? Jackson?
9: Reggie Jackson.
6: Reggie Ooh. Jackson.
1: I used to like his candy bars.
6: Yes.
9: Yeah.
1: Okay, listen.
6: It's not Reggie Jackson.
1: No, because he didn't pitch.
6: Oh, I thought you said strikeouts.
1: Right. No,
6: I thought you meant struck out at the bat.
1: Oh, no, but I can understand you getting confused like that.
6: I'm sorry.
1: This person, I'm going to say it again, had 2020.
9: Really? Yeah.
1: Strikeouts. Andy Pettit, Moose.
9: Oh, really?
1: Right.
9: Okay.
1: Most strikeouts for a Yankee pitcher ever.
9: Oh, a pitcher. Okay, I didn't hear the word pitcher. Okay.
1: Right, well, I said strikeouts.
9: Yeah, but I didn't hear the word pitcher at the end.
1: Okay. What about, one more then. What about shutouts?
9: Shutouts.
1: Who got the most shutouts?
9: Oh, wow. So many greats.
1: All right, this game's starting to suck, so hurry up.
9: I couldn't even tell you that one.
1: Really?
9: Yeah. Yeah.
1: Whitey Ford.
9: The Whitey Ford. Okay. Wow. Yeah, that makes sense.
1: Who's Red Ruffling?
9: I don't know.
1: Oh, really? He's a Yankee.
9: Really?
1: Yes.
9: I never heard of him.
1: Really? Red Ruffling has the record for most complete games with 261, 1930, 1942, 1945, 1946.
6: Wow.
1: Right.
9: That's a good trivia question.
1: Yeah. I got them all.
9: Yeah, there you
1: go. But we're done this game.
9: Yeah.
1: We really are.
4: Let's give a hand to Moose, though. I mean, he really, you know.
6: Getting those first two right was amazing.
4: Yeah, there we go.
1: He finally got something.
9: Yeah.
1: Right. Even though he didn't take his hat off yesterday during the national anthem, that's fine. That's fine. We let it fly.
6: I pulled over and stood on the side of the highway when you played that yesterday, Peter. Thank you.
1: Oh, really?
6: Yes.
1: Right. Well, I figured you would. Only you would do that. You know?
6: I had to.
1: Right.
6: It's the patriotic thing to do.
1: Well, let's introduce our new friend, his debut on the radio show. It's Bill Barger.
9: Oh, hi, Bill. How are you doing? Nice to meet you.
1: Bill, now, you know, you've never...
12: I've met you before.
9: No, we have.
1: Yeah. You've met him more than once.
9: Really?
1: Yeah.
9: Oh, okay.
1: He was part of the Bazooka Blanks back in the day.
9: Oh, the Bazooka Blanks. Well, he must have been in costume. I don't recognize
6: him. That must mean I've met you, too.
1: Right. Yeah, you know Paulie C, Bill?
6: Well, we just re-met. I don't think if he remembers me, but
1: right.
6: I remember you were running around up in the studio during the Manchesterdam show, and I was walking around with a camera filming all of you guys. It was like Mardi Gras up there. It was awesome.
12: I had the giant cowboy hat on.
6: Okay. Yes. Yeah. I remember you.
9: Hey, don't you march every year in the Christmas parade?
12: Yeah. For the most part. I don't know if we're going to this year.
1: Yeah. Are the Bazooka Blanks still intact?
12: We haven't practiced in a while.
1: Okay, but when Jason makes the call, you guys all get together, kind of like a Justice League or something like that.
12: I mean as much as possible.
1: Right.
12: It's hard to get 10 people together on the fly, but
1: Bill spells his name Barger, and I remember, you know, because I he's my friend now for a little while now, and I had to say, is it a hard G or a soft G? Is it Barger, or is it Barger? What do you guys think it is?
6: I'm going to say it's a soft G. Yeah.
9: I say a hard G.
1: What do you say, Terry?
4: Soft.
1: Bill, what is it?
12: Well, you know, there's been a lot of debate about this. Even my driver's ed teacher used to call me Bill Barger. He thought I was French.
1: Oh.
12: Yeah. But
1: he doesn't pronounce the T. It's a silent T.
12: Well,
1: or a silent R.
12: T.
1: That's right.
12: Yeah, yeah, exactly.
6: So it's very silent T.
1: It's so silent it doesn't exist.
6: Right.
12: They actually left it out of the word after a while.
4: Man. If it actually was a French name, there'd be a whole bunch of letters that just aren't being used. So that's
1: right.
12: You know, right.
6: All right, I'm on the edge of my seat. How is it pronounced?
12: It's Barger. It's a hard G.
1: It's a hard G.
12: It's a hard G.
9: Well, the moose is hot today.
1: You are hot today.
12: Yeah.
9: Man. Now, you mentioned the driver's ed teacher, right? Was it Don T. Tibbetts?
12: No, it was Andy down here at Citywide.
1: Right.
12: Citywide
1: Bill's younger than us, Moose.
9: Oh, he is.
1: How old do you think Bill is?
9: I say...
1: Want to play that game?
9: I say, if I had a guess, around 25, 26.
1: Ooh. Okay. Terry Traynor?
4: I'd guess around the same as Moose.
1: Pauly C.?
6: I'm going to say you are 31 years old.
1: Ooh. Wow.
12: The moose is on fire.
1: No way, he's right on the money.
12: Oh yeah, I'll be 26 next month.
1: Oh my god, moose!
6: You got to be how old?
12: 26.
1: Yeah. And also, as you guys know, I'm a pretty tall guy, right?
4: Mm-hmm.
6: Yes.
1: I mean, he's taller than me.
4: He is a he's sitting down on the couch. If I was standing up, he'd almost be taller than me.
1: Right.
4: You know,
6: he is a tall lad.
4: Yeah.
1: But right. Bill listens to the show.
9: You know what they say about tall people.
1: Yeah. What?
9: Read between the lines.
1: What do they say?
6: What do they say, Moose?
9: Well, taller the bigger. That's what I heard. I don't know if that's true or not because I'm only 6 feet. I mean, I'm 4 inches.
1: First of all, you're not even 6 feet. Well, I don't know where you get that. You're like 5'10".
6: And taller the bigger is so ridiculous.
1: Where do you get 6 feet, Moose?
9: Well, no, because I got flips on. So if I put my shoes on,
1: Well,
4: if you stood on a ladder, you could be 10 feet tall too.
9: Well, right. That's right.
1: Put on your platform shoes.
9: But I think I'm around, 5'11 and a half to 6.
6: I'm 5'8 and I'm no slouch.
1: Right.
6: Okay. Yeah. You hear this deep voice?
1: And you're taller than Moose.
6: Yes, I am.
9: Really?
6: No, I'm not.
9: No.
6: When I stand in between you guys in photos, for whatever reason, Moose and Peter, I look like a midget between these two. Moose and Peter are both very tall.
9: Yeah.
6: But don't let that fool you. That's a myth,
9: But the older you get, the more shrinkage you shrink down.
6: Well, that might be your situation, but everything's just fine over here.
1: It's certainly not happening to your nose, Moose.
9: That keeps on growing.
12: You know what the worst thing about being tall is?
1: What is that?
4: Hang on a second. Me and Pauly have no idea.
1: I know. I think I might know.
12: What?
1: Well, there's a few things about being tall. You grow up, and if you don't really play basketball or something, that's the first thing people will ask you. When you're a young kid and you're tall, hey, you play basketball? So, Bill, let me ask you. You play basketball?
12: Poorly.
1: Right.
12: I always tell people this. I'm not good at basketball.
1: Right. And I didn't have the coordination either.
12: Coordination.
1: I just didn't have it.
12: Absolutely.
1: I played. Don't get me wrong. I, tossed the ball around a little bit. I'll go back to the story where me and my grammar school, elementary school friend, Tom Villamure, we were on the second string of the St. Joseph CYO basketball team. We were bench buddies. We did. We sat on the bench.
12: Right, they only had one string, right?
1: Yeah. Right. No, they had two. They'd put us in the game at the end just to get us a little playing time. So, our parents could see us.
9: Well, just like in sports, if a person is a little bit, has a little extra few pounds, the first thing they say, are you going to play football? No, I'm going to play in the band. Yeah. Something like that. I mean, I'm going to play in the band if you if you got that physique and you're a big dude and get out there and hit somebody on the field.
4: Pauly,
6: yeah.
4: Were you any good at basketball?
6: I was horrible in every sport. However, I tried. I made the effort to sign up for sports when I was in school.
1: Really?
6: I got laughed at, made fun of, and told to go away.
1: Not much has changed since then.
6: That's right. So I decided to join these palookas in radio. I can hide behind a microphone all day.
1: There you go.
4: So I was terrible at any sport that I ever played.
6: I didn't know
4: how to use a baseball bat.
1: Let's talk about your jeans, first of all.
4: You came in
1: this morning.
4: Yes, check out these jeans, dude. I walked in.
1: This is what happened.
4: They said
1: Moose was in the bathroom. Yeah. Terry came in next this morning, and before we started the show, and he comes up to the desk here. I'm doing some stuff. He goes, he puts his hands on his jeans, and he's like, "Oh, these jeans are the best." And I'm like, "Well, what makes them great?" And he goes, "They stretch."
4: They're
6: you have stretch jeans.
4: They're like they're not like the not like yoga pants type of thing.
1: No, they're more those are. I know exactly what they are. I can tell. Yeah, they're pajama jeans.
4: No, they're not actually. No, they're real jeans.
1: They look like real jeans, but really they're pajama jeans.
4: I'm not going to ask you to feel my jeans, but they actually are real jeans.
6: Well, they're fat guy jeans.
4: See, he's feeling it.
6: They're fat guy jeans.
13: They got a little stretch.
6: If you ever gain some weight,
4: you see,
6: you won't have to go out and buy other jeans.
4: But you know. He just felt my jeans. Thank you. Yeah. All right.
6: Nice that sounded so gay. Nice.
1: Well, he didn't feel him. He didn't. You know what? He didn't feel him. He just kind of like grabbed onto a loose part
6: he
1: of your.
6: He just felt my jeans.
4: Seriously, he just did it. You weren't sitting over here, Peter. So stop it.
1: Right. All right? And Moose calls him dungarees.
13: Dungarees.
1: Yeah. You got some nice dungarees there.
4: You're forgetting
13: my
4: the last.
13: My dad calls them.
1: Right.
4: You're forgetting the last half of that story, though. I come in and say, dude, check out these jeans.
1: You guys are in front of me here.
4: Yep.
1: And I'm looking at you. You have dungarees, and Bill has slacks.
4: No, it looks like more corduroys, actually.
1: Oh, those are corduroys.
6: Cords.
13: They're imitation corduroys.
1: Yeah. Right, because, well, see. Oh, those are corduroys.
6: Cords.
1: They're

0: jacket.
1: Yeah, well, that I like, but when it comes to the pants, I just don't feel comfortable with them.
0: Really?
2: Yeah. Hey, guys, have you noticed this past summer that Daisy Dukes are back?
3: Yep.
4: Oh, yeah.
2: The girls everywhere are wearing the jean cutoffs again.
0: Really?
3: I thought it was just that new awesome. Bar down the street. I thought those were fake.
2: No, they're everywhere. I saw it all over the beach this summer at the mall.
4: It's a beautiful thing.
2: It is a beautiful thing. I thanked God more than once this summer that Daisy Dukes were back.
0: And what about going to the store? A lot of the younger women especially are wearing the, you go and buy the jeans with holes in them already.
2: Mm-hmm.
0: And even though my daughter does it, and I always say, I will always say, no matter what, because I just think it's a funny joke. Oh, man, how'd you rip your pants?
2: Right.
4: Well, that was a fad that probably started, 20 years ago, I think, that they were being sold?
0: You know what's back?
4: What?
0: Acid wash.
2: Yeah. I love this old stuff coming back.
0: Mm. Acid wash, though? Really?
4: It is
3: what
4: back.
3: What is that?
0: Acid wash is kind of a
2: 1990s.
0: Yeah, like early 90s. Well, even late 80s. No, it was
2: 89 to 92.
4: I'm going to point out my jeans again. See the sort of whiteness? It's like
0: that's
4: that,
0: not
4: but
0: acid
4: like
0: wash, though.
4: No, more. I'm saying it's like that color on jeans.
0: What brand?
4: Like
0: what brand of denim is that?
4: I have no idea, to be perfectly honest. I don't remember.
0: What brand is it?
2: What brand?
0: Can we find out?
2: Is it Levi's?
4: I don't know.
0: Those aren't Levi's.
4: Well, I'm not going to have someone check my tag.
2: Stand up.
4: All right, hang a second.
0: I also wear dungarees.
2: Look at that fine ass of Terry.
0: I don't have.
2: It is Levi's.
4: Okay.
0: Oh, really?
2: Yes, it just doesn't have that W on the. I saw the thing underneath the belt said Levi's dress.
0: He just puts a little red tag there.
2: Yes.
4: Yeah. Very comfortable.
0: I don't have Levi's. But we have similar jeans, except mine don't. Mine aren't stretchy.
4: You're missing out. It's way more comfortable.
0: But these are kind of baggy, though. I can't wear a skinny jean.
4: No, I can't. I can't even wear regular jeans.
0: Bill here is younger. Like, can you wear a skinny pant? Because it just doesn't look right, especially on tall guys.
4: Well, beyond it doesn't look right. It's like I put on like what they call them straight now. The regular jeans.
2: Yeah.
4: I tried those on. Oh my! I couldn't even get them on.
0: What color? What kind of jeans are these most?
1: Those are dark blue.
0: Okay.
1: navy gray blue.
0: All right.
1: Think of the clothes. I don't know where in the hell I was. I was at some clothing store.
0: Where you got that
1: and,
0: shirt?
1: and I saw, making a comeback is those stirrup pants.
0: What?
1: Stirrup?
2: Stirrup.
0: What are stirrup pants?
1: You know, like on the bottom of the feet has like a little thing, and you put it you put your foot in it.
4: Stirrups,
1: yeah.
4: like a riding a horse.
1: No, it's like a. I
2: oh, I know what you're saying. There's a little piece of fabric that
1: on the
2: goes underneath that your heel hangs out the back.
0: It holds your pants.
2: Yeah, yeah, yeah.
0: So your pants don't come up on your ankles.
2: It's something like that. Yeah,
4: like little kids.
1: Yeah, it doesn't ride your crotch or something.
2: Right.
0: So, but those are for women, Moose.
1: Yeah, I know. But I was surprised to see them in the store. So I'm assuming, well, maybe that's an old.
0: What store was this?
1: I think it was
2: Zylon.
0: Fashion Bug Plus.
1: Yeah, no, I don't. It could have been TJ Maxx, one of those stores.
0: Right.
1: Yeah. I was surprised to see him on the rack.
0: Right. Bradley's Basement. Literally.
2: Wow. Hey, I got a game here if you guys want to play.
0: Oh, Paulie C has a game.
4: Game.
2: Yes.
1: Really?
0: All right. Yeah.
2: A couple of rounds. Who's all?
0: Are you up for a game? Are you having fun?
3: Oh, this is terrible.
2: Right. It's simple. It's simple. I'm going to name a celebrity, and you just need to tell
0: Joel
2: me
0: Elber.
2: If Joel Elber is older than this celebrity.
0: Oh, okay. Joel Elber. Okay, we all have. I know, but these guys don't know how old Joel is.
4: I can take a stab at it.
0: So we have to play that game first? I know how old he is.
2: I know how old he is, too.
1: Let me see if Bill knows.
0: This is a great game.
3: I'm going to guess.
1: Now you got to picture me without the beard.
2: No, he doesn't. You got a beard.
1: Okay, with the beard.
0: Why would he do that?
3: This is the first time I've seen you with a beard.
1: Yeah,
3: so I'm actually using the beard to gauge your age relative to what I've seen you as before. So
4: you're thinking way too hard about
3: this. I'm thinking 61.
0: Ooh, higher.
2: Peter jumping on that.
3: 67.
0: Hello.
3: Whoa. Yeah, I didn't think he was that old. 67. I didn't think he was that old.
1: Yeah.
3: So 63.
1: Yeah, close. 64. Without the beard, I look like I'm 55.
2: All right.
0: Really?
2: We'll give you that.
0: Who says that?
1: Oh, a lot of people.
0: Yeah, you say it.
1: Yeah. No, I got a lot.
4: He has a lot of mirrors in the house. Yeah. Just walks over and says, "You only look 55. Oh,
1: yeah.
4: You only look 55.
0: Are we playing this game?
2: Yeah.
0: Okay. I'm sorry. The Facebook Live Room hasn't had volume for a few minutes.
1: Oh, really? Oh, I didn't see that.
0: Yeah, sorry guys.
3: We're on Facebook.
2: Who else does it?

0: How old Moose is? Did you say you didn't know, Terry?
1: Moose is 64 years old.
2: I was going to guess 65.
0: All right.
1: And 16 years away from 90.
0: Wow. Yeah. 16 years away from 90.
2: I'm about to say, that actually doesn't work.
3: That soon, 16 years.
1: No, 16 years till 80, Moose. I was wrong. Wow. I was using your math.
2: Oh, Joe Elbert just joined the Facebook Live room.
3: Right. Oh, I did. Right. Yeah. Oh,
1: well, Paul, before we begin this game, yes. why don't we take a little break?
0: Okay.
1: And we'll come back. Oh, you know what? How long is this game going to take?
0: Well, I've got like four or five celebrities, and you just need to guess who's older, Joel or the celebrity. That's it.
1: This is going to be fun.
0: Yes.
1: I think it's going to be good. Let's, okay, go ahead. Let's just start the game.
0: Yeah, okay. Who's older, Joel Elber or the lovely actress Susan Sarandon?
1: Ooh. This is a good one. Does everyone here know who the lovely Susan Sarandon is?
3: Yeah.
0: Star of Thelma and Louise.
2: Right. I'm going to say Susan Sarandon's older.
1: Older than Moose.
0: Yeah. Older than the Moose? I'm you sure?
2: I'm making a guess here.
0: Okay.
4: Ooh. I'm going to.
2: Yeah, she's still. Too. Still all right. But
1: Hey, she's no Sophia Loren.
2: No.
0: Okay. Right, right. She's no Pia Zadora.
2: Right.
1: Let's see. She's dead.
0: She's not dead.
1: No?
2: She's still with us.
1: Oh, okay.
2: No.
3: Susan is.
0: All these actresses and actors that I'm about to announce are still with us on the planet.
1: I thought Pia Zadora died.
0: Pia Zadora, no, she's still alive.
2: All right, we're still playing the game.
1: You guys are waiting on me.
0: Yeah, well, yep. Terry, whoever's next.
1: No, they both said Terry, that Susan Sarandon is both, older.
0: Right.
1: And okay, so she goes way back to 1980. I'm going to say she's younger.
0: Okay.
1: Just to be different.
0: All right. Peter, you are wrong. These two gentlemen are correct.
1: Oh, great.
2: How old is she?
0: Susan Sarandon is 68 years old.
1: Okay. Oh, boy.
0: All right, our next one. Musician Elvis Costello. Is Elvis Costello older or younger than the Moose?
1: Damn.
4: I'm going to say...
0: Peter, let's start with you.
1: Oh, damn it.
2: I would be surprised if you don't know this.
1: Is your name Peter?
2: I'd be surprised if you don't know this.
1: You know, Elvis Costello, music in the 70s, 80s, 80s.
0: Started his career as a musician a little bit later in his life, about 35, 40 years ago.
1: Great, thanks. Now it's, do the reverse thing and say, no. I'm going to say that Moose is older than Elvis Costello.
0: Okay.
1: Oh, man.
0: Terry, what do you think?
2: I'm going to agree with Peter on this.
0: Okay.
4: So, two things. I think Moose should be able to guess, too. I think you should get a guess.
0: Okay.
1: That's good.
0: Moose, what do you think?
3: Yeah, I think I'm older than him.
0: You think you're older than Elvis Costello?
3: Yeah.
0: All right.
5: It's fuzzy math.
0: And Mr. Barger?
4: I'm going to agree.
0: Did I say your name right?
4: You did.
1: Hard G?
4: Yeah.
0: You're all correct. Elvis Costello is 60 years old.
1: That's it, huh?
0: That's it.
1: Wow.
0: Yeah.
2: Well, I was going to guess... older until you mentioned he started his career 35 years ago. No, I was seriously. I was going to get it completely wrong, but then I figured I'd just follow Peter because he knows more than I do.
0: Vinnie Barbarino.
1: Ugh.
0: John Travolta.
1: What happened to this guy anyway? Jeez.
0: He became a Scientologist and everything. Just...
1: Well, I mean, I'm talking about his haircut.
0: Oh.
1: That's awful. I mean, just awful. Awful.
0: John Travolta. Moose, why don't we start with you? Is Vinnie Barbarino older... or younger than you?
3: I'm going to say I'm older than him.
0: Okay.
1: You're going to say you're older than Vinnie Barbarino?
3: Yeah.
0: John Travolta. Saturday Night Fever?
3: Yeah.
0: 40 years ago?
3: One of the sweat
1: hogs.
3: I'm
1: going to say that Moose is older than John Travolta.
0: Okay. Terry?
2: I'm going to guess John Travolta's older than Moose.
0: Okay. And our guest?
4: I'm going to agree. I'm guessing that John Travolta is like 65.
1: Oh, really?
0: So you think John Travolta is older than Moose?
4: Not by much, like a year.
0: Okay, so you say he's older and everybody else thinks Moose is older, younger.
2: Me and Barger, the young guys say that he's
1: Let's
2: older.
1: Let's go around the room and try not to talk over each other. I understand this game is a lot of fun. So, Terry, what do you say?
2: John Travolta is older.
1: Older. Bill.
4: John Travolta is older.
1: And what did I say?
0: You said Travolta's younger.
1: All right.
3: And I said the same.
0: Peter and Moose, John Travolta is 60 years old.
1: Ooh.
2: Wow, really?
0: Yes.
1: That's right.
2: So he must have been really young when he did Saturday Night Fever.
0: All right, let's do one more.
1: Okay.
0: Musician, the lovely, talented, beautiful, sexy musician.
1: All right.
0: Olivia Newton-John.
1: Ooh. Okay. Okay, very, ooh, wow.
2: Danny?
1: Sandy? Danny?
2: Danny? She got going in the 80s. That was like when she, right?
0: 70s. Greece.
2: Really? Oh, okay.
0: The movie Greece from 1977, and then her career kind of like skyrocketed after that.
2: I'm going to go younger. Younger than Moose.
0: Okay. Bill?
4: Older than Moose.
0: All right. Moose, what do you think? Lovely, sexy Olivia Newton-John.
3: I'm going to say she's older than me.
0: Okay. And what do you think, Mr. DJ?
1: Well, I'm going to say, I'm not sure. I'm not sure.
0: That's what makes this game. What are you doing over there?
4: The search engine. I like that.
0: This is her.
1: Guess mine is not the first. I'm going to say that being hopelessly devoted to the Moose.
0: Yes.
1: I'm going to say that Olivia Newton-John is also younger.
0: Okay. You say, okay, Peter says Olivia Newton-John is younger. Moose says Olivia Newton-John is older.
2: Olivia Newton-John is younger than Moose.
0: Okay. And Bill, you said?
4: Older.
0: Older. Olivia Newton-John is 63
1: years old.
0: 6 years old.
2: Oh.
0: 66 years old.
1: Man, 66, wow.
0: 66, man. Yeah,
1: it's very pretty lady.
2: Voice, yeah.
0: You are younger.
1: Very pretty lady.
0: Than Olivia Newton-John. Moose.
3: I am, yeah.
1: Wow.
3: Well, that's a good feel.
1: It's electrifying.
0: Yeah. Jane Seymour, 63. Pierce Brosnan is 61 years old. And Amy Irving is 61 years old this year.
2: Pierce Brosnan's coming out in a new movie this Friday.
1: Oh, boy.
2: I'm still a huge Pierce Brosnan fan.
1: All right, folks, we're going to take a little break. We'll be back. The morning show continues.
5: 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Call us at 250-6007. Here's Peter and Joel. It's the morning show.
6: Wake up, Manchester, with Peter and Joel.
1: All right, if you're still sticking around here, this is the morning show, 95.3 FM, WMNH. Having a great time here, broadcasting live right here on Elm Street, right here in Manchester. And we're celebrating with Moose today, his favorite team of, well, since he's at least been 17. Because we all know that you were a Red Sox fan at one point, Moose.
3: I was not.
1: Yeah, you know what? You big liar.
3: I was not.
1: Yeah, well, this...
3: The only reason why...
1: You collect...
0: Tell me, Peter, what happened?
1: He brings out... We had a couple beers one night, and this is when I was still living in the neighborhood. He goes... Yep. Oh yeah! Look what I found in old scrapbooks of Red Sox clippings,
0: Red Sox stuff,
1: everything Red Sox, probably some Bruin stuff in there.
0: Mm-hmm.
1: There was no Yankee stuff.
0: So what was
1: stuff.
0: His explanation that?
1: Well, he's
0: it wasn't his.
1: He's gonna tell you. He's gonna tell you right now, Paul.
3: Well, the reason
7: it's fuzzy math.
3: Well, the reason why I cut out all that stuff to start a scrapbook because we only got the Boston Globe or the Herald. I mean, if I got my hands on a New York paper, it would have been different. But that's all we knew back then.
0: Okay, so you were. Let me get this straight. You were a Yankees fan, but you lived in Boston or the Boston area, New Massachusetts. Right. So
1: you
0: since,
1: could go to a newsstand and get that Moose.
0: Of course, you could go to get the
1: Any
0: New York
1: newsstand.
0: Times, or you could get the New York Herald.
1: You can get Los Angeles paper.
3: I know, but I mean, what did I know? You know, when you reach the age of 7, 8, and 9, how do you know to get those papers?
0: All right, well, if you're 7, 8, or
3: I made a poop. You know, 10, 12. I mean,
2: well, here's a question: Boston Globe didn't have a sports section in the newspaper. Okay, well, the Red Sox would have been on the front cover if they won, but the
0: Yankees
2: would
0: stories,
2: have been, right? They would have been in. They would have been in the sports.
3: Well, I did
2: section.
3: Cut out a lot of Yankee stuff too.
1: I mean, you did
2: still,
1: not.
2: There was
3: yeah,
2: still
3: I
2: championships
3: did.
2: And stuff.
3: Yeah, I did. So, okay, I'm going to bring in that scrapbook and I got stories.
1: Maybe we can get together on a Sunday and scrapbook together.
0: You know, that sounds like a plan.
2: You know what's going to be in the scrapbook? It's going to be like, you know, 1967 or whatever, Red Sox stuff, and then like a 2015, Yankees thing. You said, see, I did have Yankee stuff in there.
0: So Moose, when you were 7, 8, 9 years old, were you a Yankees fan?
3: I was.
0: Okay, so you were sitting there as a Yankees fan, but you were clipping out Red Sox articles and making a scrapbook?
3: Well, I didn't have anything to do back then, and that's the only thing that I did. So I said to myself, I'm going to start a little scrapbook.
0: I love you.
3: But,
0: I just love your brain. Yeah. I love it. I had nothing else
7: to
0: do.
7: You all know me. I'm Joel Elber.
0: I love that we're going out tonight. I love everything about you.
1: That's right. Hey, Moose, are you got some news for us?
3: Yeah,
1: it's about that time, right, guys?
2: Yeah, stupid news.
3: I just want to say, hey, shout out to...
8: We interrupt this program to bring you a special report.
3: A couple of people in the live Facebook. Carol just joined us.
1: Oh, really?
3: Yeah, Jeff is in there.
1: Morning, Carol.
0: Carol?
3: Yeah, Glenn R.J. is in there. Jim O'Connell, Gary Tippett, Tony Petrello.
1: I hope Glenn doesn't bring any more great pictures.
3: Cindy Cormier's in there, and Sharon McGuire, Chris Rose. Yeah, Greg Waste, Danny DeVito.
1: Cindy Cormier's in there?
0: No relation.
2: Yeah. I will. Yeah. First of all, it's not Danny DeVito.
1: It's not Cindy Cormier either.
2: It's Dan DeVito. And second of
0: Danny DeVito?
3: Yeah.
1: Someone named Feinstein's in there.
3: Ed Murphy and who else?
0: Mary Lou Henner's in there.
1: Hey, Phil Donahue's doing it.
3: Oh, I just see Tony Danza just joined us.
0: Ted Danson's in there.
3: Lindsay Carroll's in there, and Heidi, and Angela's in there. So nice cast there. Brian's in there. So thank you guys for that. Tuning in on the morning show.
4: Well, right. How do they find that if they're on Facebook?
2: You can send an invite to them if you're...
1: Right,
2: if you're
1: right. You just go in the morning show with Peter White and the Moose.
2: A lot of the page alike.
1: Right.
3: Yeah.
1: And then it'll show up.
3: And Don T. Tibbetts. I forgot about
2: then
3: that.
1: You forgot sheet. About T already? He's only been gone a couple weeks,
3: Moose. Yeah, he has. Yeah, so he's in there, and Trish is in there. So, hi, everybody.
1: That's nice.
3: Yeah. So I wanted to get that everybody
8: we
3: updated.
8: We interrupt this program to bring you a special report.
3: Masked woman accused of stealing $15,000 in product from a New Hampshire employer selling it on eBay.
0: Selling what?
3: Nashua. A masked woman was arrested after stealing over $15,000.
1: A masked woman?
3: A Massachusetts woman.
1: Oh, okay. Oh,
3: yeah, Massachusetts. stealing over $15,000 products from her employee and selling them online, police said.
0: Oh, okay.
3: The investigation began in November 2016 when police responded to FLIR, a thermal imaging camera company, for a reported internal theft. Police identify Tangway, a former employee, as a suspect and obtained eBay records that showed that $56,000 and change worth of FLIR products were sold on the site. Tangway was released on bail $25,000 and is scheduled to be arraigned in Nashua court on November 8th.
1: Wow, cool dude.
3: Yeah. So let me ask, we got five looking gentlemen here.
1: We have five looking. Hold on.
0: Let's back up and start that again. Wes.
1: We have five looking gentlemen here.
3: Yeah, five good looking gentlemen here live in studio. Okay. And my question. And my question to you guys: do you agree with the Girl Scouts now becoming a Boy Scout?
1: Okay, first of all, that's a story. They're letting the girls into the Boy Scouts, and I think that's a fine thing.
3: You mm-hmm. think? Yeah.
1: The only reason is because it's Girl Scouts obviously aren't making it, so now they're trying to get in on the Boy Scouts.
0: Well, I think
1: if they're going to do it, don't call it the Boy Scouts and let girls run.
0: Right.
1: Change the whole name and call it the U.S. Scouts or something.
0: I was just about to say the same thing, Peter. You're right.
1: You know, yeah. If you're going to let the girls join, do it, but don't have it say, hey, no girl wants to go and say, hey, man, I'm a Boy Scout.
0: And, Peter, I think boys should be allowed to be Sunflower Girls.
1: That's right.
2: Yeah. If you want to go both ways, if you want to agree with one way, it's, true quality, they got to go the other way.
1: I was really about to yell at somebody for having their phone on because I could hear it in the background.
2: And it's your phone.
1: And it's me. Scumpy got the rough end of it yesterday.
0: Did he?
1: Oh, yeah. He finished my sentence, and I just tore him apart.
3: Yeah.
0: Yeah. Oh, he does that. He finishes sentences.
1: And I talked to him last night, and I said, I'm sorry. He goes, I almost walked out. And I'm like, you should have. You know, it's just a fact. I don't need, you know.
3: Yeah.
0: But anyway, getting back to that story, man, I mean, there's an episode of the Brady Bunch from over 40 years ago where Marsha wanted to be a Boy Scout. So this isn't really new news.
1: I think it was a Frontier Scout.
0: A Frontier Scout. Well, yeah. I mean, right. They couldn't was call it Boy Scouts.
1: No, was it a Frontier Scout?
0: Yeah, it was
1: and
0: a Frontier
1: what was,
0: Scout.
1: What was great about that episode, it took you out of the normal setting where you got to go in the woods.
0: Yeah, right.
1: And they really tried to screw it up for Marsha.
0: Right. And Greg's big idea was, let's make Marsha pissed off. Let's put Peter in drag and put him in a sunflower girl outfit to make her realize how silly she's being. And and Marsha thought it was great that Peter wanted to be a sunflower girl.
1: That's true.
0: What a great episode.
1: See, Bill here is younger than us. He doesn't know. He's probably not too familiar with the Brady Bunch, but it's if you ever get a chance, go back. It's great, great, great show.
0: Yeah, great show.
4: I've heard of them. It's like a big family of like...
1: Oh, yeah.
4: A combined family.
0: Yeah.
2: Well, here's a story.
4: 13 kids or 12 kids or something.
0: Wow. You know, I think you're the first person I've ever met in my life who doesn't know the Brady Bunch.
9: Well, fun, but you know, you can carry joking too far. Somebody could end up getting hurt.
0: There's nothing wrong with that. I'm just amazed, that's all.
3: Well, yeah, I'm like Bill. I never watched that show.
1: Yeah, you're 64.
0: But you've heard of it.
3: I've
4: heard of the Brady Bunch.
3: You know, let me retract that statement. I think I saw it once, and then I said, what the hell is this crap? And then I never watched it again. I thought the show was awful.
0: There's no Nazis in this. I'm not watching this show.
3: Yeah, I thought the show was awful.
1: Right.
3: Yeah, it wasn't.
1: Just like some of the greats you watch.
3: It wasn't up to my
1: You're what?
3: Pa.
1: Oh, you like Little House on the Prairie?
3: That was okay.
2: Did you like
3: a
2: Maverick?
3: A little dramatic.
1: Sandy! How could you not like when the two kids got to... Get back to your news.
3: Yeah. Like I said, I thought that Brady Bunch sucked.
1: All right, you suck.
3: Yeah.
1: Talk about that. I mean, that's fine. Maybe you didn't like it, but look at the shows you watch.
3: I know, but a lot of people didn't like it. I think I never heard anybody else say, you know, I love the Brady Bunch except you guys.
0: I'd like to see you get lost in the Grand Canyon.
1: I guarantee
0: man.
1: you find most people my age. No, we didn't watch it when it was on at, like, prime time. We watched it after school in reruns. That's why we joke about it, because we watched Channel 13. We'd come home and sit in front of the TV while we were eating our dinner on a weekday night, and the Brady Bunch hour was on. Mm-hmm. But they weren't new. They were, you know, it was a decade old already. It was just something that was on, and, you know, kids, you know, people that are my age watch that show.
0: Right.
1: And that's all. I mean, we didn't sit down at 8 o'clock to watch a horrid show like Hogan's Heroes. You know what I mean?
4: Hogan's Heroes is pretty hilarious.
1: Oh, jeez.
2: I liked Hogan's Heroes too. So.
1: You guys are nerds.
0: Yeah, unbelievable.
3: I mean, the Brady Bunch, I never heard of it.
4: I never watched TV growing up.
1: Well, the thing is with the Brady Bunch, what I think we find funny is like you see Paul and I do, we just pull these episodes out of our head. Not because we go to Brady Bunch conventions and try to meet Susan Olsen and stuff like that.
4: Right.
1: It's because that was embedded into our brain.
0: Exactly.
1: It's there.
0: Exactly. And we're certainly not taking notes as far as family values go to try to be examples.
1: It's
0: the silliness of that show, and I think even the writers knew.
1: The ratings were awful.
0: The acting. Robert Reed as the father hated being part of that show.
1: Gene Hackman was supposed to be the father on that show.
0: And he refused. But Robert Reed walked off the set so many times saying, I'm not reading this garbage. He got in a fight with Sherwood Schwartz on a normal basis. I mean, he left the show before when the show ended without even... That's why Cousin Oliver, the little kid, came in, because they had to fill in the space that Robert Reed, you know, left behind when he walked off the set. So,
2: wow, you guys trying to justify the reasons why you know so much about the Brady Bunch is pretty really serious. Like
9: ugly! Ugly!
1: Well, all right.
0: Nobody was ever in a concentration camp trying to crack jokes on the Brady Bunch.
1: Right. It's up there.
4: Let's try this news thing again.
2: Best joke of the day.
3: Police, 2,300 bags of heroin found in a vehicle search in Vermont. 4 arrested.
0: Oh, my God.
3: Hartford, Vermont police in Vermont said they seized 2,300 bags of heroin, Drug, wow. Drug paraphernalia and cash during a vehicle stop and arrested four people on drug trafficking.
1: Really? Who did they arrest?
3: Yeah. Well, I didn't write down the guy's name.
1: Oh, you
3: didn't
1: want to?
3: There was four kids.
1: Oh, great.
3: Yeah. Police in Hartford said they stopped the vehicle at about 10 p.m. Tuesday on a registration violation. The occupants consented. Now, why would you consent to something if you know you have all that heroin in the car for the police to search your car?
0: Well, why would you fill a car full of heroin that has a bad registration sticker on the thing?
3: Yeah. You know.
2: It's like you're talking about this about, you know, their whole life of stupid mistakes, and this is just the culmination of it, you know?
1: Right.
3: Yeah, so all four were taken into the Southern State Correctional Facility and are scheduled to appear in Vermont Superior Court sometime. It was yesterday.
10: You little.
3: So, but I don't know. They probably go away for a little bit.
0: They'll be fine.
3: NBC refused to report the Weinstein story.
1: Why?
3: NBC.
1: Does he part owner of NBC?
3: I'm not too sure.
2: They probably don't want to admit they knew about it for years and didn't do anything.
3: Yeah. NBC News Original refused to run an explosive story detailing sexual harassment allegations against movie mogul Harvey Weinstein. Roman Farrow, who works as a reporter for NBC News.
1: Where does this story come out of most?
3: At NBC.
1: Oh, NBC is reporting that NBC is reporting that NBC is not reporting the Harvey Weinstein story. Is that what your story is?
3: That's the way I get. You're right, Peter. You're absolutely right.
1: Okay.
3: On this one.
1: Yeah. All right. So, I'm glad.
3: Yeah. So I guess the allegations for Weinstein. I guess there was a 10-month investigation. But when he went to
11: what does it mean when your armpits cry stinky tears?
3: But I guess he went to the big boys, and I guess NBC refused to report the story. So So I just want to say that. And let's see here. We talked about the Girls and Boy Scouts. Nashua, I think, is it Nashua or it is Nashua. New Hampshire city officials. Green light to a passenger, I think this is a good thing, a real plan. Nashua, Alderman in New Hampshire have approved a memorandum that will bring commuter railroad service to Nashua. The Tuesday night unanimous approval of the memorandum of understanding means that the city can work immediately with Rhode Island and Boston to create the railroad to happen, I guess. That would connect Bedford and Nashua to Lower Mass and have this up and running. So I think that's a good thing.
1: Lower Mass?
3: Yeah.
1: You mean...
3: Yeah,
1: Lowell, Southern Mass. You mean
3: Southern Mass, Lowell Mass,
0: Lowell Mass,
3: as in Mike Lowell of the Reds. Yeah, Lowell. So I think that's a good thing. Maybe they'll make a pit stop at and I think there's tracks down in Hooksett somewhere.
2: You know, I almost said something extraordinarily stupid. Gary Tibbetts comments, never met a smart drug dealer, and I almost commented, well, how many freaking drug dealers have you met? Totally forgetting that he was a cop. He probably reasonably met a lot more of them. But Carol Robodeau is in the Facebook live room right now, guys. We should say hi to Carol.
1: We did already, yeah. Terry.
2: I didn't hear it.
1: Right. Yeah. Well, you were here.
2: I was here. What's wrong with my headphones?
1: I don't know.
2: Yeah.
3: Yes. Yeah. Well, Carol was the first person I mentioned when it went through the menu.
1: Right. It was nice of her to call today.
3: Yeah. She was.
1: You sounded good today, Carol, even though you had a cold.
0: Thanks for checking in.
1: Twice. So you got more moves?
3: Let's see.
1: You gotta.
3: Well, Ben Affleck apologizes for groping Hillary Botten on camera. I mean, he came
1: on
3: out the other day,
1: yeah,
3: and he spoke about that Weinstein guy.
1: Okay.
3: And now he comes out. I did this 45 years ago.
1: Someone called him out and played the clip from something that was on TRL back in the 90s.
3: Yeah, that's right.
1: Right. And so he apologized for what he did back in the 90s because he had said something about Harvey Weinstein.
3: Yeah, that's...
1: Do you say Weinstein or do you say Weinstein?
3: Weinstein.
0: I think it's Weinstein, Peter.
3: Yeah.
4: Really?
3: Crucial distinction. Yeah. Yeah, didn't he hop on a plane? He went to Europe to get some help.
1: Do they have steins for wine?
0: I think they might.
1: Weinsteins.
0: Really? I once drank lots and lots of vodka out of a stein. So.
1: Oh, okay.
0: Yes.
1: Right.
0: Yes.
3: Here's a new story that...
1: A Frankenstein.
0: I think that's. I think you're onto something.
1: Right.
3: Is it a Frankenstein?
0: That's Frankenstein.
3: Oh, Frankenstein. Yes.
1: No, that's okay. Pronounced Igor.
2: Hard G or soft G?
3: Here's a story that Kara wrote on the Manchester Inklink. Manchester man gets up to 30 years for possession of synthetic opiates.
0: Synthetic.
3: Synthetic, yeah. A Manchester man who alleged possession of carfentanil made him the subject of a nationwide manhunt, was sentenced to 15 to 30 years in state prison Wednesday on, and they always put this in, on a unrelated charge of possessing synthetic opiate with the internet.
0: Synthetic.
3: What are they going to make so weird so friggin' difficult for?
10: My name is Pussy Galore.
3: See, that's simple.
1: Right. You know what, Moose?
3: Intent to distribute.
1: Good morning. You are on the air.
12: Hi, it's Heidi from the lovely Ward 10 West Side, and our sun is shining.
1: Oh, Jeff's doing good today? Oh, your son. Oh.
12: Just wanted to let you know there's going to be a big sign waving around 4:30 down at 2nd Street in Queen City.
13: Oh, my goodness.
1: Oh, really?
3: For who?
12: Yes, so for our lovely Ward 10 Alderman, Bill Berry. So
1: well, we're gonna
12: invite you guys to come down.
1: We'd love to come.
12: We'll have plenty of signs to hold.
1: Well, we'd love to come, Heidi, but we'll be knee-deep in the buffet up in Concord at the NHA, the New Hampshire Association of Broadcasting dinner.
0: Yes.
12: Oh, yes.
1: We'll be thinking of one of our
12: your Tupperware.
3: Yeah,
1: right.
3: I just bought some new ones the other day. It's all packed in my duffel bag, ready to go.
1: You don't even buy Tupperware. You buy the cheap stuff.
0: Yeah, the Ziploc Tupperware. 18 pieces for $3
12: too, right?
1: Right.
3: Yeah. Well, yeah. That's sorry. You know, we're going to miss that, but tell Bill when you see him tonight, we all say hi.
1: Yes.
12: He's okay.
1: Very good.
12: Great show today.
1: Thank you so
0: much,
1: Heidi. All right. Heidi Hamer over there in Ward 10.
3: Yeah, with the sun.
1: We're almost done, man. This show went by quick.
3: Yeah, with the sun always shining.
13: Oh, my goodness.
1: I love Paul Lynn. Okay, go ahead.
3: Yeah.
0: He was great on Hogan's Heroes.
1: Right.
3: Yeah, that's about it.
1: That's all you got?
3: For Thursday's news, yeah. It's been weak lately.
1: What, your news? Yeah, it has been. It has been a little bit weak.
3: All right,
1: really miss Carol today.
3: Yeah, me too. Concord woman sentenced for neglecting three horses.
1: Huh?
3: Three horses she neglected.
1: Really?
3: Yeah, Concord. A woman was sentenced Wednesday after authorities said she allowed her horses to be neglected. Joni Osgood was convicted in May 2016 and sentenced last July, but she appealed her case to the New Hampshire Supreme Court, where it was ejected.
0: Good. So
1: was it ejected?
3: Yeah. So I guess that they didn't want to listen to her appeal, and looks like she's going to get some time cleaning up the horse's barn's ass.
0: So good.
1: What?
3: Yeah, I'm just reading what it says.
1: Well, what does it say?
3: Well, she's going to, her penalty is to clean all the barns with the horse's ass when they do their thing.
0: So...
2: That's just a weird sentence.
14: Morning, Wilbur.
3: Yeah, she got 30. She got part of the sentence calls for Osgood to serve 30 days in jail, then afterwards community service to clean up all the bonds after their thing.
0: And she wanted to not do all that for neglecting.
14: Get a load of this story here at the bottom of the page in the corner.
0: That sounded like Larry Flint a little bit.
1: Yes. A little bit too. Yeah. You know who this is?
0: Play it again.
3: Yeah, please. Yeah, please.
1: Yeah, I'm trying.
15: That's the smartest horse I ever saw.
16: Well, he's not so smart. He forgot to touch second base.
1: Oh.
2: Wow.
1: Some great writers on Mr. Ed.
0: Yes.
3: I don't know. Was that Mr. Ed's father?
2: Another horse?
1: Come on.
3: I don't know who that was.
1: All right.
0: No, that was Wilbur, wasn't it?
3: Right. Yeah, well, that's the guy I was trying to think of. Wilbur.
0: Wilbur.
3: Wilbur.
0: Wilbur.
3: Wilbur.
0: Wilbur.
2: Wilbur.
3: That show I thought was pretty. You're saying it wasn't funny, but it was okay.
1: Are you kidding me?
0: Never watched an episode. Yeah,
1: right. I would never watch that. I'm going to tell you shows I didn't like: Hogan's Heroes, Beverly Hillbillies.
0: Leave It to Beaver.
1: Oh no way!
0: Did you like that?
1: I love that show.
3: Yeah, I like that show too.
0: I think I watched one or two episodes, Peter, and I think that's probably where you and I we love a lot of the same episodes or the same sitcoms. I didn't like that.
1: I
2: had a hard time watching that show, too.
1: Are you out of control?
2: No, because
1: I
2: related too much to Beaver. He would do something wrong and get yelled at by his dad. It was like, this is just like watching a home video, so why would I bother?
1: You had Wally, though. You had Eddie Haskell and Moose's favorite actor, Frank Bank, who played Lumpy Rutherford.
0: You know what? You're making me like the show, Peter.
3: I mean, just picture this. What other character out there?
1: Lumpy?
3: Names their son Beaver.
1: But no one named him Beaver.
2: He was
1: his name's
2: Beaver.
1: Theodore.
0: His nickname was Beaver.
3: Well, his nickname, right, but was Theodore Beaver.
0: Yeah, but back in the 50s, Beaver didn't...
1: And I'm going to tell you why. It's because Wally, when he was a little boy, couldn't say Theodore, and it came out as Beaver.
3: Oh, really?
1: Right.
2: Oh, okay. Wow, you know way too much about that show.
3: I didn't know that.
1: Hey, man, I'm no Hugh Beaumont. And Jerry Mathers.
17: I'm out of beer.
0: As the Beaver.
1: I could go for a beer.
3: Yeah. But that was, I did like that show.
0: Ward, you were a little hard on the Beaver last night.
3: Yeah.
1: Hey, listen, everyone. We're going to wrap up the show and we're going to, I guess, call it a day, Moose.
3: Yeah. And don't forget doing tonight for the morning show crew. Headed up to Concord tonight.
1: Yeah. It looks like the WMNH crew is going up. It's going to be myself. Joel, Pauly C., and I believe Matt Connerton from Matt Connerton's Unleashed in the afternoon will also be up there.
0: Yeah, we are going to have so much fun and free food.
3: Yeah, we're there last year. We had a blast, and so hopefully, things are, maybe we'll bring back the gold for the station.
1: Well, you don't care about stuff like that. You don't care about championships. You don't care about rings, so who cares?
3: Well, if it has to do, something for us, and then I care.
1: Right.
0: Yeah, he cares about the shrimp.
3: I mean, go up and, I don't know. I got my fingers crossed. I feel good.
1: All right, Moose. Well, listen, I want to tell you, tomorrow we're going to have, we got some music coming in. We got our friends from Scalawag coming in to play a few songs. They got a gig tomorrow night over at the Wild Rover. Moose and I will be back. We'll tell you all about the NHAB Awards. I want to thank Bill Barger, Pauly C., Terry Trainer for dropping in. Thank you so much. And we'll see you next time.
3: Yeah. Have a good day.
0: Peace.
2: Adios.

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1: It's Fuzzy Man.
2: My mom always said, life was like a box of chocolates. You never know what you're going to get.
3: Frankly, my dear, I don't give a fuck.
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20: World premiere.

That. That is Backstabber by Awaiting Abigail. That is brand new. You heard it here first. The world radio premiere. First time that's been played on FM radio in the United States. Great band from Texas. Had a chance to see them live and meet them. When was that? Jeez, what was it? Late winter, early spring? But hopefully they'll come around again sometime. But I know they tour a lot. They've been very busy and making new music, obviously, and we do love them so. So thank you again to James for sending us that. Of course, from the band. And we will play that again later in the show. So if you missed it, or if you came in at the tail end of it and you said, oh, that's catchy, I'd like to hear more of that, you will hear it again later because we are on for 3 hours on Saturday morning. But welcome, everybody. Here we go. Matt Connerton Unleashed. And we are live from the studios of WMNH 95.3 FM in glorious Manchester, New Hampshire. Of course, you can stream the show from anywhere. Go to Matt Connerton Unleashed.com and click listen live, and that gets you the live stream. And of course, you can stream the show on various social media platforms, etc., etc. You can also go to mattconnerton.com/unleashed for all that information. So there are many different ways to enjoy the program. So very happy to have you all with us today. We have an exciting show coming up in just a few minutes. The members of Then Comes Silence are going to be joining us. They are from Stockholm, so hopefully they don't have any problem connecting. You know, you never know with the transcontinental calls. No, but technology, more often than not, does come through for us. So they should be joining us in just a few minutes. Let's see. We also have Mick Butler, a.k.a. Sicky, who will be joining us remotely as well. And then in the third hour, we have Dwayne Seagraves. I was trying to remember his last name because I almost said Seagrams, but it's Seagraves from Stevenson Ranch Davidians. I do love that name. he'll be with us in the first half of the third hour. And then in the second half of the third hour, we will be joined by Charles Richardson because tonight is the Money in the Bank WWE premium live event. I almost said pay-per-view, but we don't call them that anymore. I haven't called them that in a long time. But Money in the Bank, one of the big WWE premium live events, is going to be this evening. And so, you know, for you wrestling fans, especially if you're a fan of Mr. Iguana, I know that one of the other hosts here at WMNH loves Mr. Iguana. I don't think that he'll be coming up in the conversation specifically, but that will be in the second half of the third hour. Okay, did you get all that? So Charles Richardson from the Charles Richardson Show will be joining us. While we're on the subject, if you are listening live on Saturday, tonight, immediately after the Money in the Bank event, Eric Pilcher and I, and we didn't really announce this ahead of time, but surprise, well, I'm announcing it now ahead of time, but it is the return of the Tough Bumps podcast. We will be live streaming tonight right after the Money in the Bank premium live event. So if you go to the IPM Nation YouTube channel, best place to find it. 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But best place, just go to the IPM Nation YouTube channel. But we will be streaming live tonight, Eric Pilcher and I, right after the event. Let's see. I also do want to remind you, of course, a couple new sponsors that have come on board. I have come on board as a sponsor, Matt Connerton Hypnosis. So if you'd like more information about that and what I do, you can go to my website, mattconnerton.com. I like to spell the last name because people tend to spell it wrong. C-O-N-N-A-R-T-O-N, Matt, C-O-N-N-A-R-T-O-N.com. 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And Xtrilli, I should spell that for you as well. It is X-T-R-I-L-L-I, X-T-R-I-L-L-I, Xtrilli. They have also come on board, of course, as part of our roster of amazing sponsors and advertisers here at WMNH, whom we are so very grateful for. They keep us going. But right now, we're going to play this track. This is the single from Then Comes Silence. I really like this project a lot. I like their sound.
This is cool. This is called Remaker Redeemer. And then on the other side of this, we will be talking with the members of Then Come Silence. Check this out.

I do love that. That is Remake or Redeemer. The band is Then Comes Silence. They are from Stockholm, and we are going to play one more track from them right now. We're going to play another song called Judgment Day. This is another great song.

Oh, that is good stuff. That is Then Comes Silence. That track is called Boxed. But we will do some music industry news because I saw something that caught my attention. But when I tell you why this caught my attention, you'll see, you'll understand. Okay, let me preface this by saying I'm not a gamer. And the reason I'm not a gamer is because I find it too psychologically addictive. And I've told this story on the air before. If you're a longtime listener, you might have heard me tell this about how many, many years ago, I was playing a game. It was the last time I ever played a video game. I was playing one of those Raw versus SmackDown wrestling games. And I got really into it. I was at a friend's house, and we started playing this game together. I think it was like 10 p.m. And, eventually, my friend fell asleep on the couch, and I'm still awake.

I said, it's just too psychologically addictive for me. I know that some people think that psychological addiction isn't real, that addiction can only be, you know, physical, chemical, you know, that you can only be addicted to substances but not become psychologically addicted. You absolutely can be. And video games are a great example of how that can happen. I played a lot of video games too when I was a kid. Probably no more than the average kid. But yeah, so that was the end of my time as a gamer. Now, I have played GTA Grand Theft Auto, again, before I decided I was never picking up another game controller. I used to play that with friends a little bit. Never really got hooked on it, though, because my approach to playing, and I think this is probably true for a lot of people, my approach when I would play Grand Theft Auto was I wasn't really trying to accomplish anything. I'm just driving around in the game, just seeing what happens, seeing what crazy stuff happens, running people over, whatever. You know, not really trying, but just kind of having fun with it and goofing off. So I never got invested in it. Thank goodness. Because again, it's a psychological addiction, or it can be. But one of the cool things about Grand Theft Auto is as you're driving around, songs come on the radio or different stations. You can listen to different stations as you're driving, and that's kind of fun. It's a fun feature of Grand Theft Auto. And then I saw this pop up on digitalmusicnews.com. GTA, what is it? VI, what is that, 6? GTA 6? I'm not good at my Roman numerals. That must be 6, right? Because just V is 5. VI, that must be 6. GTA 6 radio stations will feature hosts Bad Bunny, Burna Boy, Slayer, Trina, Robin, Lana Del Rey, and even Lana's husband. So the reason that that caught my eye is because, and if you're a long time, this is something only long time committed listeners to this program would know. But just like in Grand Theft Auto, and what I'm about to tell you, by the way, or if you don't know this, this is 100% true and verifiable. This is not a bit. Used to do, when we were on in afternoons, the show was a little different. Used to do a lot of bits. You know, you were never quite sure if you were a listener what was real and what was, you know, kind of embellished for the radio. Used to do a lot of that. We don't do that here anymore in the mornings on Saturday. But I say all that to say, this is completely real. This isn't me doing a bit. This is completely real. Because sometimes when I tell people this, they don't believe me. But this show, Matt Connerton Unleashed, just like in Grand Theft Auto, where you have the different radio stations, different programming you can listen to while you drive around running people over or whatever you're doing in GTA, this show is actually in a video game. And the video game is called, and again, this is all 100% true, the video game is called Retired Men's Nude Beach Volleyball League. So this might sound familiar to people who've been with me for a long time, who are longtime listeners, but back in 2021, I think, they, you know, it's obviously a very, I guess you'd call it an alternative game, right? It's certainly not a mainstream game, but you can find it. It is available on Steam. Retired Men's Nude Beach Volleyball League. And in the game, you know, you drive around the country and participate in different, different games of retired nude men's beach volleyball. And apparently, as you drive into New Hampshire, I guess what comes on the radio? My show. The makers of the game, it was a total surprise. They were fans of the show, and they told me after it was already out. So, you know, they never got my permission to, you know, use anything of mine, but that's fine. I honestly didn't care. I was so flattered, and I just think it's the coolest thing in the world. So, and it is, because I think it's the coolest thing in the world, I like talking about it, and it's been a very long time since I've had an excuse to bring it up. But there you go. Yes, this show is in a video game. We're not in Grand Theft Auto, but we are in the next best thing, Retired Men's Nude Beach Volleyball League. And that is a real, everything I've told you is true. That's a real game. It is on Steam. You can get it. Yep, it's still available. I'm looking at it right now. It's only $6.99. Yeah, it's cheap. But you should get it and enjoy it. And enjoy when you drive into New Hampshire, my show comes on the radio. All right, now, let's go back. Again, this has become a big thing in the music industry. Having your music in a Grand Theft Auto game.

0: game is a big deal. It says here, and again, this is from digitalmusicnews.com, ahead of the much-anticipated release of the latest Grand Theft Auto game, Rockstar Games reveals that the in-game radio stations will feature some serious talent on hosting duty. Rockstar Games' highly anticipated new entry in the Grand Theft Auto franchise, Grand Theft Auto 6, again, I assume it's 6, is due for release on November 19. In the lead up to that date, information continues to trickle in, including details about the in-game radio stations, a fan-favorite aspect of the series. Now details have emerged about the respective DJs who will host those radio stations, and Rockstar has bagged some serious talent for the occasion. The game's programming will include a modern Latin station hosted by Bad Bunny, the hottest tracks in African music on Afrobank FM hosted by Burna Boy and Palms Tracks, classic metal on Chamber 106.6 hosted by Kerry King and Tom Araya of Slayer. Oh, that's pretty cool. I like that. Pop hits and classics alike, and et cetera, et cetera. It kind of goes through a list. It's quite the list. We won't go through the rest of this, but basically, but that's the deal with that. That gives you an idea of some of what you can expect in the new Grand Theft Auto game. The other thing that really caught my eye, because, geez, you know, we talk about all this a lot on the show. Whenever we talk about music industry news, we talk about AI, we talk about streaming, we talk about piracy. We talk about this brave new world that we've entered with AI and how it impacts the music industry. And I say all the time, it reminds me, you know, for those of you who are old enough to remember, the sort of seismic shift and, frankly, some of the panic around some of it that we're going through right now in the music industry and how AI impacts it. It kind of reminds me of when Napster came in and file sharing became a thing. And vis-a-vis the internet, music effectively became free. But this really jumped out at me. Again, this is from Music Business Worldwide. Music streaming fraud inquiry launched by U.S. Copyright Office. It says here, the U.S. Copyright Office has launched a public inquiry into music streaming fraud. The office published a notice of inquiry in the Federal Register on Wednesday, October 7, seeking information on how streaming fraud is carried out, its economic impact, and its relationship to AI-generated music. Now, I'm very curious to know what exactly do they mean by streaming fraud, as I take a gulp of my water here. I apologize, because our guest wasn't able to make it on. I have to talk more than usual, and I've been sick this week. I don't know if any of you listening have, but there's something going around in this area, at least, in a pretty serious way, and a lot of people have been sick. This is the best I've felt in a couple days, but I spent a great deal of both my Thursday and Friday unconscious. I just felt terrible. I'm going to take another gulp here. So sorry about that, but I do not have a choice in the matter. It's either that or I begin hacking uncontrollably. Man, let's see. So it says here, written comments are due by November 23rd with reply comments due by December 21. The inquiry follows a request from Scott Fitzgerald, the Republican U.S. representative for Wisconsin's 5th District, who sits on the House Judiciary Committee. His letter to the USCO, dated May 21, opens by asking it to, quote, examine the contributory effects of artificial intelligence in music streaming fraud and the resulting effect on the music industry. While there is nothing inherently wrong with using AI as a creative tool in music development or the organic growth of AI-generated music, specifically, generative AI can serve as a catalyst for criminals to perpetuate streaming fraud, unquote. So that's from the letter. He then added in the letter, quote, when AI-generated outputs compete against human-made works, they divert money from a finite royalty pool that would otherwise be distributed to actual rights holders. If done fraudulently by bad actors deploying bots or other forms of manipulation, it represents a clear theft of the royalty pool, unquote. The letter cites Deezer's finding that, and we talked about this before on the show, this number, I remember this very specifically, and it shocked me. Okay? The letter cited Deezer's finding that, quote, up to 85% of the streams generated by fully AI-generated tracks, unquote, on its platform in 2025 were fraudulent. Now, again, what do we mean by fraudulent? Because when I think of fraudulent in this context, I think of, like, if you're... I mean, there's nothing fraudulent about just using AI to create music, right? But if you... But what has gone on is sometimes people use AI to create music and then, you know, try to pass it off as somebody else. That's a weird thing that's gone on. I remember a number of years, this before this whole current AI boom even really started, we were talking on the show a few years ago about something that happened to Celine Dion, where there was this Celine Dion track circulating that apparently fooled everybody. Everybody thought it was Celine Dion, and it wasn't Celine Dion. It was completely AI, but somebody did a really good job with it and fooled a lot of people. But I'm curious. One of the things that I think is very important as we look into this, as we think about it, as we have these discussions, is we have to very clearly define what do we mean by fraud? What do we mean by streaming fraud? If you create a band that doesn't actually exist and you put out music as that band, and there have been examples of that where the band itself is completely made up, doesn't exist, these people don't exist, they're not real, is that a form of fraud? I mean, you are kind of fooling people, but is that really fraud? And then if in the process of doing that, you make money because you earn royalties from the streams, is that fraud? If you're doing it with music that people, because where it gets tricky is, well, if people like the music, they're listening to the music, raises a question. What would you do? How would you feel if you listened to a song and you loved it? You just absolutely loved it. You just thought it was so good. One of those songs you just wanted to listen to over and over. You liked it so much. And then you found out that it was completely AI. That someone had used a program like Suno, for example. Suno is a very popular app. I've used it to create stuff. What if you found out that it was entirely made with Suno? What do you do? Does that affect how you feel about the song? Does the song now no longer mean the same thing to you? Do you no longer find it catchy and infectious if it's a song that you really love? Sorry, I had to drink some more water there. I'm really struggling here. Like I said, I've been sick all week. Might have to... We'll see how much longer I can just... Again, I'm talking more than I expected to because our first guest didn't make it on. But, you know, again, these are things that we all have to kind of grapple with to some degree, I guess. I mean, I can give you my answer to that, but my answer is not, you know, to the scenario that I just proposed. My answer is not something people are going to necessarily like. But if I heard a song that I really loved, and then all of a sudden one day I find out that it was completely AI, I don't think in my mind I could just say, oh, okay, well, I'm not going to like that song anymore. I mean, if there's something about the song that connected with me, you know, is, I mean, you know, but again, that's not going to be a popular statement. I realize that. A lot of you would say, yeah, well, if I found out it was AI generated, I would never listen to it again. Yeah, okay, but what if it was a song that you really, really loved? You know? Anyway, I would prefer that that we get some little clearer definition of what we mean by fraud. We actually have a call. Let's grab this, and this might help save my voice. Hi, welcome to Matt Connerton Unleashed. Who's this?
1: Hey, it's Jenny.
0: Hey, what's up?
1: I liked your question, and but that happened with me. Remember that song I came across the first time, Inner Fury?
0: Oh, yeah, yeah.
1: That was an online... Yeah, I thought they were real, and I really loved the music, and I even reached out to the person and was like, hey, you know, my partner has this radio show and we love highlighting indie artists. And then he told me the truth. And I was really disappointed because I really did believe or hope that they were real people. That didn't change the fact that I liked the song. So there's one aspect of it that way.
0: Right.
1: You know?
0: Right.
1: But on another hand, I came across a song that was written by a CRPS warrior, somebody with disabilities. And they had poured their heart and soul into the lyrics for years, writing this, putting it together. But they didn't, and then they used technology to get their writing put to music. And it was powerful and meaningful. And I'm not going to, you know, so there's the side of technology that helps people be creative that otherwise wouldn't be able to be.
0: Right.
1: Does that make sense?
0: It does. Absolutely. Yeah.
1: So I won't, like, ever just totally be like, oh, you used a computer. Oh, you stink. I would never do that to somebody because, you know, some of these people have poured their hearts into these lyrics. They don't have thousands and thousands of dollars to take it to a studio and have somebody help them turn it that way or hire musicians to make it come forward. But they can use this technology to bring that feeling to life. And especially for folks who are disabled, and the more technology comes out, the more they can have an equal footing in the world and create in ways that they never had available to them. I would never just completely be negative.
0: Yeah, I think it would be pretty absurd to say to that person, well, that, you know, what you did isn't valid because you used technology to create that music that you know, you obviously, you know, wrote the lyrics for. You know, I don't think anyone would want to say that to that person. And I think that's a really good point.
1: The thing is that people, like, the first person that I brought that to within our own community actually did react that way.
0: Really?
1: And they did. And it, one person out of many, one person. And it actually hurt me to get their response was something to the effect of, I'm not even going to listen to it. Like, I'm not even going to give it the time of day. I'm not going to listen to it because they used AI to create it. So, yeah, they used AI to create the music sound, but every lyric they painfully wrote over years, and they finally just now brought it to life and shared it. So that was my response was, you know, please remember when you're making these harsh decisions where people with disabilities fall into that line, because we want this world to be 100% accessible to everybody, right? Like, you want somebody who's disabled to be able to create just as somebody else does, and that might take having accessible ways to do it. It doesn't make it any less valid or cheapen it. It's still an avenue for people. And that's one thing I ask of people to think about when you're making harsh decisions on AI. AI can be good and bad, yes, but it's not all bad. And for some people in our world, especially folks among the disabled community, it is a new window to the world and getting out and locked from their homes and out into the world in ways they've never had equal footing before. So think about that before you jump on something and say, oh, I'm not even going to give it a listen. You know, maybe hear their words and then make a judgment.
0: Yep. No, I think that's an excellent point. Well said. Absolutely. All right.
1: Yeah. I mean, there's a lot of that going on now. And if you stop and look, like, if you stop and actually look for it, you'll find it. But you got to actually go look beyond that 30-second and see what's behind it. What is the human behind it? What are they doing? Are they just doing something because they want to make money, and or are they really trying to rip people off? Or are they really trying to, like, you know, get away with something? Then, you know, to heck with those people. They're no good.
0: Right.
1: But there is artistry out there that is beautiful and is finding a new voice in ways they never have before. And, you know, at least give them a moment. There's a new one you've heard me listening to around the house. It's a husband and wife team. They're very real. They write everything. But they use AI to bring it to life. and there's parts of their music that is super powerful. And for folks with CRPS, there's sections in one of their songs where they talk about having phantom limb and going through the pain and not being really heard. And that is a connection for people that can be life-saving, right? If you can connect with somebody on that level, it can really be that powerful. So it's not just a game or an opinion. There's life behind it.
0: Right, right. No, very well said. Absolutely. All right. Well, thank you, Jenny.
1: That's my two cents. I'll see you later.
0: Okay. Bye-bye. All right. Very good. Jenny leaves us. And well, we will open the phone line up. We only have a little bit of time left in this hour. But if you do happen to be listening live on Saturday morning and you would like to chime in on the subject, 603-250-6007 is the number. 603-250-6007. Like I said, we don't have a lot of time, but if I know a lot of musicians listen to the show, so if you happen to be a musician listening and you have a thought on the subject, 603-250-6007. She said, feels like old times. I don't give the number out much since we moved to Saturday mornings, but because the show's a little different than it used to be. But when we were on in the afternoons, we were much more. We would take a lot of calls. Some of them would be good. some of them would be not. Anyway, but we won't get into all that. So just getting back to the article, just to finish up on this. So like I said, Deezer, back in, 2025, they found that 85% of the live streams, generated by fully AI generated tracks. Again, this is from musicindustryworldwide.com. Deezer's disclosure in April included that nearly 44% of its daily music uploads were AI generated. Deezer said in July that share had passed half in June, so now more than 50%, with close to 90,000 fully AI generated tracks arriving a day. That's staggering, too, when you think about it. 90,000 full, that means 90,000 fully AI generated tracks being uploaded to Deezer every single day. Fitzgerald asked the office to, quote, examine the prevalence of streaming fraud across digital platforms and how it may be affecting the music industry as a whole, and specifically the effects of AI-generated streaming fraud on the licensing and distribution of sound recording, performance, and mechanical royalties, unquote. The notice was published one day after Michael Smith. Now, we talked about this on the show, too. You might remember this story. One day after Michael Smith was sentenced to 18 months in prison for a scheme. Now, this was definitely fraud. For a scheme that used bot accounts to stream hundreds of thousands of AI-generated songs. So what this guy did was, Michael Smith, from what I can recall from the story, because we did cover this on the show, he developed a whole system where he created all these different accounts with all these different AI, completely AI-generated artists with all AI-generated music, uploaded all of it, and then created all these bots to go and stream all of this music. And that generated royalties, of course, which amounted to millions. I mean, this guy generated millions of dollars by uploading AI, completely AI-generated music, not real artists, and then creating bots to go and listen to that music. And it's impressive when you think about the scale on which he had to do all of that to make it work and actually generate millions of dollars. I mean, that's pretty impressive. I'm not going to get, it does get into a little bit of the details. Let's see. Okay. Smith of Cornelius, North Carolina pled guilty in March to one count of conspiracy to commit wire fraud. And it was conspiracy, by the way. Apparently he had a couple of other people involved in this with him. But, I mean, it's just amazing that anyone could even get away with that. And this was over the course of several years, to generate millions of dollars in royalties from these AI-generated tracks that were not being listened to by actual people. On October 6th, U.S. Judge John G. Colt ordered Smith to forfeit Over $8 million, the last figure agreed by both sides. That's how much this guy generated in fraudulent royalties. The notice states that the primary harm of streaming fraud is the dilution of the royalty revenue pool. The USCO also points to secondary harms, including effects on playlist placement and the streaming data that artists and venues rely on when planning tours. That's a very good point. Among the notices, 10 subjects... Actually, we should stop on that for a moment. Because if you are in that part of the music industry where maybe you're a promoter, and I used to do a lot of that, promoting events. Kind of a nightmare in a lot of ways. We'll probably stop on this point because we got to get to a break before the second hour. But if you were a promoter and you're trying to decide on who to bring to your venues, one of your venues for a show, and you're trying to decide, you know, when you're a promoter, you take a financial risk. You book the event, you hope it makes enough money, and you hope you make a profit. So if one of your data points when deciding on whether or not to book an artist is how many streams they have, and if those streaming numbers aren't necessarily legitimate because it's all bots, then that's a problem. That skews, you know, you're working with data that's not accurate, in other words. It's no different than, you know, say you're an advertiser and you're looking at potential YouTube streams of a podcast that you might sponsor but their numbers are fake because they're actually using bots to artificially inflate their numbers. You know, then the product that the podcast that you're potentially going to be advertising on, and I use this as an example because it happens all the time, all the time. The podcast that you're considering advertising on might not really have those listeners or viewers. Those numbers are artificially inflated by buying bots. People, there's all kinds of ways this goes on. This is a little bit of a side street, but people use that for their businesses. You know, they buy Google reviews. You can actually hire a company that will generate fake Google reviews, positive Google reviews for you. Now, if you get caught, and people tend to get caught because Google's detection methods are sophisticated enough, they can actually tell when these reviews are fake. They have ways. Then they'll deactivate your Google Ads account, which no business wants that because that sucks. But anyway, this kind of thing goes on all the time. And how it affects the music industry and how prevalent it is in the music industry is certainly a problem. But we don't have time for the rest of this. We're going to have to get to a break. There's a lot here. But if you want to look at the entire article, again, it's on musicbusinessworldwide.com. 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And that will give you all the dirty details. But coming up in the second hour, let's see. So we've got Mick Butler, better known as Sticky. He will be joining us, and I really like his music a lot. I can't wait to talk to him. So he is our guest. For those of you listening live on Saturday, then in the third hour, of course, we have Dwayne Seagraves. From the, I love, by the way, the name of this band, Stevenson Ranch Davidians. That will be in the third hour, in the first half of the third hour, and in the second half of the third hour, Charles Richardson will be with us from the Charles Richardson Show to talk about tonight's Money in the Bank pay-per-view, or premium live event, I should say. Did you get all that? I know, it's a busy show today. It's a busy Saturday. I'm glad, though, as a side note, I'm glad that all of my guests today are remote because I have been sick. You can probably even hear it in my throat a little bit. And so it's probably just as well not to have a bunch of people in here and shaking hands with everybody and spreading the illness. Then again, so many people have this right now, whatever this is, that it's probably unavoidable. But at least I don't have to worry about accidentally making anybody else sick today. So that's a good thing. Peter White and I were talking about that because he stopped in earlier right before the show. We were talking and... We're talking about how nice it is once in a while to just not have any in-studio guests, just have everybody remote. Although it's not that nice, it kind of reminds me a little bit of during the pandemic when that was all we were able to do for a while. That was awful. That was awful. All right. On that happy note, let's take a quick break, show some love to our amazing sponsors, including me. And, and then we'll see you on the other side. There is plenty more to come. Don't go anywhere.
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5 p.m. on WMNH, and it's time to venture on down to an oft-overlooked little abode known as the Pisani Social Club, and inside the Carousel Lounge. Here at the Carousel Lounge, you're cordially invited to open the red door, grab a drink, and relax. The day is almost done, the sun just about to crest the western mountains. And I, Alex Pisani, am here to talk sports, life, and all that implies. You're listening to The Alex Pisani Show on WMNH, and today we're joined, in person, by local hockey referee and close personal friend of mine, Aiden Mussel. Sit back, enjoy the show, and listen to some good hockey talk. And some good today in history on The Alex Pisani Show. All right, good evening and welcome to The Alex Pisani Show. It is Monday, October 12th, and I am here soloing it. It's going to be a different show in that regard today. I have some music that has been very much on my mind recently. And I'd like to use this program as a platform for me to share it with you. Maybe you enjoy it. Maybe you find a new favorite song here. First off, let's just go through some basic sports news. Yesterday was game one of the National League Championship Series. The Brewers and the Dodgers going up against each other. Brewers winning 2-1 in a quite an upset. Jacob Mizorowski didn't get through five innings, went 4 1/3 with 5 hits, 1 run, 5 strikeouts. Pitch count got kind of high for him. Tarek Skubal, not a great game for him by his standards, of course. 2 runs on 5 hits, 5 innings pitched, tacked with the loss in game one. And game two tonight at 5 p.m., so it is about just got underway. On the mound for the Brewers will be Logan Henderson. The Houston, Texas native has been dynamic as of late. 5-1 in his last 7 games, 1.93 ERA. 41 strikeouts and 42 innings pitched. That will certainly do well for you. He's a product of McLennan Community College, which I know many of you up here in the Northeast are not familiar, but that is in the beautiful town of Waco. On the mound for the Dodgers, Yoshinobu Yamamoto, who is 3-2 with a 2.17 ERA in his last 7 starts, 55 strikeouts and 45 and 2/3 innings pitched. He is a absolute workhorse for those Dodgers. So we will see what they have, how that game goes tonight. In the NHL at 1 p.m. today, it was Panthers and Sabres. No score on that yet. Devils and Sens at 7 p.m. in Newark from the beautiful Prudential Center, a place which I've been to a couple times. And another place which I'm familiar with from Grand Casino Arena in downtown St. Paul, the Minnesota Wild and the Vegas Golden Knights. The Golden Knights, a little bit of hockey news here. Just recently had their long sellout streak come to an end. This was on, It was actually last Thursday. The first time in Vegas Golden Knights history they failed to sell out a game. So we will see how that goes on. It went 9 years, 420 total games, 354 regular season, and 66 playoff games. Going back to the team's 2017 inaugural season, obviously excluding the pandemic-shortened 2021 season,
They drew 15,977 fans against Toronto. And yeah, it is very curious to see such a long sellout streak come to an end, and we will see where that goes from here. Starting off the music program for today, again, we are doing something a little bit different. Going to listen to some tracks that I've been stuck in my mind recently. Stuff that I've been listening to a lot, and I want to bring to your attention. Starting off, it's Gitkin's Chica Nola.

That was Chicken Nola by Gitkin. Definitely an interesting song. Something that I've been listening to quite a bit recently. 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A reminder, you can reach out to me at alex@pisanishow.com if you have something that you want to bring to my attention and be a part of the program. 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Up next, it is Jesse Winchester's Step by Step here on the Alex Pisani Show.

It was Jesse Winchester's Step by Step, used in the closing montage of season one of The Wire. Great song, something that I've been listening to quite a bit recently. You're listening to The Alex Pisani Show on WMNH, doing something a little bit differently today. This is a music majority program for today only. Maybe something we start doing. It's music that has been on my mind recently, stuff I've been listening to quite a bit. Up next, it is Seven Souls by Bill Laswell and William S. Burroughs here on WMNH, The Alex Pisani Show.

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That is Little Feat, Spanish Moon, here on the Alex Pisani Show on WMNH. This Thursday at 5 p.m., a very good program coming up for you. I had some fun this past weekend at a college football game, and I want to share my experiences with you. So that will be the Thursday program. Today, we're doing something a little bit different, doing a music-only program here on the Alex Pisani Show. Up next, David Rawlings' Cumberland Gap on the Alex Pisani Show.

That was Cumberland Gap, David Rawlings, on the Alex Pisani Show, doing something a little bit different today, a music-only program. This is music that I've been listening to quite a bit recently. More of a regular show on Thursday, as we talk a little college football. Up next, here on the Alex Pisani Show, California Dreaming by Bobby Womack, a cover of the Mamas and the Papas.

That was Bobby Womack's cover of California Dreaming here on the Alex Pisani Show. Up next, we've got Otis Redding, Sitting by the Dock of the Bay.

That was the great Otis Redding sitting by the dock of the bay. A classic. Doing something a bit different here on the Alex Pisani Show. Usually this is a sports program. Not much on the way of sports today. We're just listening to some music that I have been listening to recently and has been on my mind. 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Up next, it's Wave Paths, Mike Sanders, here on WMNH, the Alex Pisani Show, a music-only format for today.

That was Mike Sanders, Wave Paths, here on the Alex Pisani Show, WMNH. I'm Alex Pisani, and we are listening to some music, just having a little bit of fun here on this Monday afternoon. It is Monday, October 12th, and up next, I have a little story for you. My favorite band is the Budos Band, an instrumental funk band from Staten Island. I first discovered their music on the MLB 09 The Show soundtrack. There's some Budos Rising, something that made an immediate impact on 13-year-old young Alex in Richardson, Texas. It's a band that I've followed ever since and continue to listen to. Got to see them live last year at MGM Hall in Boston. It was a great show. This is off their 2025 album. It's album number 7. This is Sharky's Delight by the Budos Band here on the Alex Pisani Show.

That was Sharky's Delight by the Budos Band off their album from last year, album number 7. Shout out to the Budos Band. They've been keeping it strong for 20 years now, still doing shows. They are a lot of fun to see in person. We're going to keep it Budos here on the Alex Bassani Show, a dingy. Coming up right here.

Was Adenji by the Budos Band here on the Alex Pisani Show on WMNH. Doing something a bit different today, as I've said numerous times already. Going with the music. Throwing out most of the sports coverage for today. Playing some songs that I've been thinking about a lot recently.

So, without further ado, we're going to take a little bit of a tone change here. We're going to go with Night on Fire by VHS or Beta, the Mountain King's wind song, an oft unheard version, one of the remixes. 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

That was Nuclear Digital Transistor's remix of VHS or Beta's Night on Fire here on the Alex Bassani Show on WMNH. To close it down today, we're going to go with REM, Turn You Inside Out.

And that is going to do it for the Alex Pisani Show for this Monday afternoon, October 12th. Like I said earlier, big college football showcase coming on Thursday's program. 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I'm Alex Pisani. Have a good start to the week, folks. We'll talk to you on Thursday.

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1: 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Denver, John on WMNH 95.3. Hey, gang, the Shermanator's here. It's the Shermanator in town for another sesh, another two-hour rock block, if you will, of rock and roll. And I mean, that wasn't rock and roll. I mean, I guess it's a country artist. That's some real, is that soft rock or is that folk? What would you guys call what I just played? Not the biggest fan of it, but again, has to be, you know, I try to appreciate all genres. Welcome to another live. I'm here in the studio. It's October 5th. If you're listening and it's not October 5th, then they're replaying the show because it's just so good that it merits replaying. I'm live in the studio as I am every Monday from 6 to 8 p.m. right here in beautiful downtown Manchester, New Hampshire. So, what are the main things you need to know? Like I said, Shermanator Show with your host, me, Ryan Sherman, the only person in the building, the ugliest building in the city, the old bus station. Am I allowed to make fun of my own? They give me access to play music. You know, they give me this key and I can come in and do as I please. I probably should not be saying bad things about the building. It's just not the most fun building. What do you want me to say? 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Get a hold of us. You guys have any records you want to get rid of? 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You know, get in touch with somebody. Phone number to the studio, 603-250-6007. If you want to call, it's about 3 feet to my right, the telephone. I play everything from the 1950s to today. I might fit in something from the 1930s or the 40s. I did one of the Halloween episodes I did, which is coming up, by the way, if you didn't know, at Halloween, I was playing classical music, and that was, you know, hundreds of years ago. So really, almost no genre is off limits to the Shermanator Show. But we do try to play, we as in myself, I try to hit every decade. All right? Hope everybody's prepping for Halloween, putting a lot of decorations out. I started doing that yesterday. Drove in from Long Island, went to a wedding in Long Island over the weekend. Got to go to the big city, New York City. I love big cities. Manchester's getting there. I need Manchester to keep growing, as it appears to be. As like I see on Facebook, grand openings. There's some kind of new eclectic shop. Maybe it was a candy store or some old-fashioned shop. It's on Elm Street, kind of down towards where the Citizens Bank is, the weird, ugly Citizens Bank that's in like an octagon-shaped building. There's like apartments over there, and I think a business has opened up in one of the commercial spaces. Anyway, as always, businesses open up, you know. I keep reading info about the apartment building or mixed-use building they want to put in over at the Hartnett parking lot there, over against Lowell Street, kind of near the Red Arrow Diner. Anyway, lots of stuff going on in Manchester. I just love big cities. The bigger they are, the more I love them. Beautiful skyscrapers and sounds and people everywhere. I like places with a lot of people. I love just strolling New York City. I love public transit, taking the train. Anyway, went to Long Island, got home yesterday, started putting out the decorations for Halloween. So that is coming up. What does Halloween fall on, a Saturday? I want to say the Halloween time is 6 to 8 p.m. for trick-or-treating on Saturday the 31st, I think, right? So that'll be fun. If I'm wrong, then forget I said that. Hopefully good weather for it. But we're not there yet. For right now, daylight savings time, too. It's coming up in about a month, I guess. It ends, right? Daylight savings time is ending, I think. What's it looking like right now? 63 degrees. You know, cool. Tonight, clear, low around 40. Tomorrow, sunny, high near 58 degrees. Pretty uneventful day tomorrow. Tomorrow night, it says areas of frost after 5 a.m., clear with a low around 36. tomorrow night. Going into Wednesday, areas of frost in the AM, otherwise sunny with a high near 66 degrees. Little heat wave coming your way. As we approach Thursday, it says sunny with a high near 72. And for the balance of the week, Friday, sunny with a high near 66. Saturday, sunny with a high near 63. And Sunday, sunny with a high near 65. It doesn't really look like there's any rain on the forecast, with temps in the 60s and low 70s and lows in the 40s. Lots of leaf peepers, I think, at least from what I'm seeing on the TikTok and the Instagram. Probably a lot of traffic going up north. I don't know when peak foliage is. It probably has already happened up north and is making its way down south. So a lot of, you know, we need the tourism, so I guess that's good. I hate traffic. It's the bane of my existence, but hope everybody's out there enjoying the foliage. If I had time, I would have taken one of those trains. There's like the scenic, like in Conway, and there's all kinds of cool railroads you can get on to go through the foliage. I'm sure those are chock full of people right now and like sold out. Mount Washington cruises you can go on.

WMNH 95.3. It's the Shermanator live on another Monday. It's October 12th. If you're listening to me and it's not October 12th, then I'm not live. So only if you were listening to me on October 12th is it live. Hey, we're going to forego some of the formalities of the normal thing to me on October 12th is it live. Hey,

steady pace and be a little later than save 5 minutes, but be in stop and go traffic. I cannot stand traffic. So anyway, a lot of traffic out there on 93. If you're in it right now, it's awful. It's awful. But this is the Shermanator. Showed up about 10 minutes late, played a nice long song there. Happens sometimes. But that's the I'm on a cool low-power station, which affords me the ability to be late, and hopefully they will not remove my badge and make me not able to come in anymore. But I'm sure you guys want to, want to hear the most amazing music in the world from the 1960s, 1950s to today. So you know what? You got to keep the Shermanator on the air here. So that's it. It's 95.3 WMNH. It's me, the Shermanator. I'm here every Monday, 6 to 8 p.m. here in beautiful downtown Manchester, New Hampshire. 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I like to spin the vinyl. All right, lots of scratchy old 45s. If you have some old 45s or vinyls you don't want anymore, give them to the Shermanator, and I will play. It will give me more records to play on the radio. So, I have some Styx queued up. I don't know the name of the track, but Styx is on the record. And on CD, I have a Led Zeppelin track queued up. So we're just going to, we're just going to play music. Once again, I like to play everything over the last 70, 80 years. We got like a little over an hour and a half to go. So let's play this record. It's the Shermanator Show. And it's Styx, ladies and gentlemen.

Led Zeppelin. Traveling Riverside Blues on WMNH 95.3 FM from 1969. That was released like later. Right? That's some like live session or something like that. BBC broadcast, first air, something in 1969. Styx before that, never. Nothing Ever Goes as Planned, 1981. And that first song, I forgot to say, the band is called Beat Happening, and the song was called Godsend. That was like a 9.5 minute song. Very nice song. I enjoyed it. From 1992. So we already got the 60s, the 80s, and the 90s covered with the first three tracks. Let's somebody stuck a bunch of lights in the room, like colored lights that moved, like those Govee lights that go to the Sound of the Music, and like a little star constellation thing on the ceiling. There's some sweet lights in here. This station is getting pretty hip, I got to tell you. Just got to hit the right button, ladies and gentlemen. I am a professional. I'll edit that in post.

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2: Yeah!

I particularly like that song by MJ Lenderman, Wednesday, Advanced Bass. So three different artists involved in that one called Fish Pepsi, P-H-I-S-H, Fish Pepsi, from 2021. Before that, The Supremes, All I Know About You from 1967, and Antelope with Game Over from 2003. Hey, the Shermanator here, 95.3 WMNH. Hey, gang. Just booked a trip to Durham, North Carolina that I'm going to in November. Anybody been there? No idea what it's like, but going on a trip to Durham, North Carolina, I felt the need to say that to human beings over the airways, that's pretty cool for a little work trip, like a one-day trip, which is a pain in the butt, taking the Concord coach to Logan, and then Logan to Durham, and then Durham back to Logan, and then the Concord coach to North Londonderry. But, you know, I do appreciate the Concord coach, guys, the Boston Express bus. You know, there's the one in Concord, there's the North Londonderry, right? $23 for an easy-peasy bus ride. There's a bathroom on the bus, there's Wi-Fi on the bus. I'm giving a product, I'm plugging the Concord coach buses. Please send me small toy buses or some kind of, send me something. Come on. This is Toto.

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1: What's the name of that gentleman?
0: Rockin' Pneumonia, Boogie Woogie Flu from 1972. I do want to remark that in the mid-1980s, they did come up with a vaccine for the Boogie Woogie Flu. So do make sure that your kids are vaccinated from the Boogie Woogie Flu by getting the Boogie Woogie Flu shot. And I think you still have to be careful of Rockin' Pneumonia, however. I just got to, stay out of, the cold and the rain. Miracle Legion before that with All for the Best from 1987. Tom York did a cover of that on his album Anima, I think it was called. It was 2016, which I thought was an original. Didn't know that. Just learned that this is the original. And before that, Toto with It's a Feeling from 1982. I don't remember what I have coming up, but I'm going to hit this button.

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2: Get drunk. She just has fun. Crackers, where's the crackers?

The Bee Gees, Down the Road. That was a live version, which was the B-side of that 45. That live version recorded 1978. Long days, ladies and gentlemen. Very long days. Obviously, I have a 40-minute commute to work up in Franklin, and I do that, you know, 9 to 10 hours a day. Come here, got the radio going on. It's just I'm just busy. A lot of stuff going on. Tired. 95.3 WMNH. Okay, let's pick things up. It's the top of the second hour. It's the Shermanator Show coming at you live every Monday, 6 to 8 p.m. right here in beautiful downtown Manchester, New Hampshire. In this ugly old bus station. The sad, drab. We're changing that. The inside is changed, okay? There's lots of cool, like, lights in here now. There's, like, a little light show going on as I'm talking because of all these electronics they've wired up in the room. Just need to fix the outside. It's very, very drab. Yeah, the Shermanator. Look, I'm playing music over the last 70, 80 years. I try to hit every decade from the 1960s to stuff that could have just came out. We dip into the 50s now and then if some of these 45s are old enough. You just never know. You never know what I'm going to play, okay? Like to even music that I don't like, I will play on my show out of, you know, trying to respect various different genres. So the main things you need to know, WMNHradio.org is the website. 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Let us know how you're doing. Or call the studio telephone line, the old-fashioned landline phone 3 feet to my right at 603-250-6007. Speaking of, I don't have any segue for this, but there's a piece of paper here. There's a piece of paper. A lot of stand-up comedy happens in Manchester, I feel like, lately. There's like a this weekly comedy club thing that I feel like happens in the Doubletree. I don't remember. I know Mocha Pot does open mic nights now. They're doing stand-up comedy. And in my hand here, it says Wicked Joyful presents comedy at Queen City Center, which is inside the Queen City Center showroom at Harpoon Brewery, 215 Canal Street, which is like, I don't know, 200 feet away from where I am. Tickets at wickedjoyful.com. And what's today's date? Today's the 12th. So it looks like October 21st, Sam J will be performing. We got one in November, Alex Giampapa, November 21st. December 11th and 12th, Tina Frimmel. I guess she was on The Tonight Show with Jimmy Fallon on Comedy Central. So there's some comedy stuff going on at Harpoon. Presented by Wicked Joyful, which is that cool, like, hip little store that is also kind of connected to that building. So just FYI, guys, go to wickedjoyful.com and, you know, buy some tickets and check out a comedy show. Manchester's got a lot of cool stuff going on. I feel like there's more and more stuff going on every week. There's some new building being constructed or some new business opening or closing, you know. So check that out. Let's do the weather. Let's do the weather. It's around 7 o'clock, right? It's 64 degrees right now. I haven't read the weather yet either, so I need to know what's going on. Rain likely tonight. Yesterday was gross too in the evening. Rain likely. Low around 47. Tomorrow rain. High near 53. Icky yucky rain. Tuesday night rain continues. Patchy fog. Otherwise cloudy. Low around 53. And it looks like that must taper off because Wednesday it says partly sunny. Ooh, high near 71. So Wednesday is going to feel pretty nice. And then going into the rest of the week, Thursday sunny with a high near 60. Friday showers, high near 58. And the weekend, Saturday says partly sunny in the upper 40s. Ugh. And Sunday mostly sunny in the low 50s. And I got a giant Halloween party coming up, so I'm just hoping the weather is going to be good for that. And also, Halloween is this month, you know, so check the calendar, guys, for where, you know, what times in your town is trick-or-treating and all that fun stuff. You know, dressing up at work, get your costumes, check out Spirit Halloween. I
part of me wants to say this, part of me doesn't. I guess I'll just say it. If you guys didn't know, you can get major, major discounts at Spirit Halloween, like the day after Halloween. I don't want you guys to steal things that me and my significant other will probably go get the day after Halloween. But if you guys didn't know that, they like significantly mark stuff down. Checked out, what is it, Five Below over on South Willow. They've got some Halloween stuff going on too, okay? Decent little selection there. Anywho, Shermanator needs to play some music. I have queued up on CD nothing. I don't have anything queued up on CD. So let's play this band called Sebadoh, S-E-B-A-D-O-H. The song is called Not Too Amused. It's WMNH 95.3. It's the Shermanator Show.

All right, found some of those old ones like I was talking about. That was Andy Williams with the Bilbao Moon from 1961. Before that, Cola with At Pace, 2022. And before that, dipping into the 50s there, Della Reese with Soldier, Would You Marry Me from 1959. And before that, that Sebado song was called Not Too Amused, 1994. Let's see, I have hit every decade, which is good. But that's standard for the Shermanator Show. We do try to hit every decade. Let's keep things going with the radio department. It's called Tell You About My Job on WMNH.

Oh, I haven't spoken in a while, I just realized. Just getting, like, lost in the music. Band of Horses with Our Swords from 2006. Neil Diamond, The Boat That I Row from 1966, 50 years prior. And then going forward, oh, wait, no, so 2006, Band of Horses. What was that, 40 years prior in 1966 was Neil Young, The Boat That I Row. Now we'll go 50 years forward with Gloria, Beam Me Up. That was from 2016. Then we had a minute and a half song from Joe Bennett and the Sparkle Tones called Penny Loafers and Bobby Socks from 1957. Before that was The Bats with Miss These Things, 1987. Stephanie Mills with a song I did not enjoy called Never Knew Love Like This Before from 1980. And then the radio department was Tell You About My Job from 2002. Phew, a lot of songs there. Let's play. These guys have a really bizarre name. It's on the vinyl. It is Dave D. I'm trying to read it while it's spinning around. I'll just tell you guys later. WMNH.

Hi again. That's not me just saying hi. Hi again is the name of the group. Hi again. Halfway. 2020. WMNH 95.3. It's the Shermanator. I'm going to stay a little bit longer because I showed up slightly late. You know what I'm saying, guys? Tommy James and the Shondells before that. Drag on the Line. 1971. And then we kind of had like a more techno-y, I don't know, like rave type thing with Justice. The song was called Genesis from 2007 here on WMNH. But yeah, this is a weird one from, I want to say, the 80s or the very early 90s. I haven't probably played this in a while. It's called I Want Money. WMNH.

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1: 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I showed up late, play one song on the way out. Been trying to learn this song on the piano. Really, really good song I've probably played before from Arcade Fire. It's The Suburbs.